0: sports. Paul Nolan is going to do some news. Kevin Downey Jr. in the house, host of the Kevin Downey Jr. Show. Aaron, Fran, Marissa here as well, holding it down. Glad you're in, wherever you're watching. We'll get into the chat, see what everybody's thinking. Slickster, how are you?
1: I'm wonderful, big guy. How are you?
0: I'm very good. How was your day today?
1: It was a good day. Very productive. Early on the morning on the road doing business and a lot of good phone calls, a lot of government work today. A lot of things moving forward for my community. So very happy about that.
2: Very nice.
1: Feeling good about things until they tell me another grant was lost or something happened. But no, the guys are working hard. So we got great elected officials in our community.
0: How is your work going on your big parade or whatever you do?
1: Come by the carnival.
0: The big carnival, yeah.
1: Yeah, well, I'm in the process of putting all the paperwork together, but everything's falling together nicely. Sponsorships are rolling in.
0: Oh,
1: people are feeling
0: really?
1: Very good about this year. I guess maybe the whole 250 spirit's got people in the mood.
0: Okay.
1: Even though the economy on the street is a little tough for small business, that should be no surprise. I talked to a couple of big business owners. The restaurants are feeling the pinch, you know? The pump pinch is what's hurting people a little bit, I think, you know?
0: Get back to me on that. I don't know what you were just saying. Punch, pinch, pimp, what?
1: No, the pump, pinch, the gas pump.
0: Oh, the gas pump.
2: Yeah. Peter Piper, gotcha. Pick the
1: pump. Yeah, Peter Piper, pick, yep. And I've been dry for 3 days.
0: Do you have any musical acts at the carnival?
1: Yeah, we actually do. Yeah.
0: Oh, you would not be inviting Vin, I hope.
1: No, we will not. Okay. Well, we don't know about that. You know, Vin could be an opener. I get open up the dumpster and take care of the
3: going
1: off.
3: Yeah.
0: All right.
3: The opener's been up for 2.5 hours.
1: No, we love Vin. We love Vin.
4: Dunking booth.
1: He's going to be a big star. He's going to be on Billboard.
0: Oh, really?
1: That's what I heard.
0: I don't think so. Mr. Nolan's here. Mr. Nolan, how are you?
2: I'm well, my friend.
0: How was your day?
2: Well, I had a wonderful day. I hung out with my boy Kevin Downey Jr. and our crazy friend Gino. We had a riot today, and it was nice to be over at the warehouse. They treating us great over there. Joe the Box in the most patriotic place in America.
1: True.
2: The warehouse is just fantastic. So it was a really nice day. We had a lot of laughs again. So do what Slick Rick did, which means a 2-martini lunch.
1: I didn't do that today. No, I was good. I've been dry since Sunday. I'm doing
0: okay,
1: good.
0: Very good.
2: That's quite a streak.
1: Yes, it is.
2: Making Katie J jealous.
0: Katie J, how long have you gone dry?
1: Happy trails.
2: What time is it?
0: Has it been more than 4 minutes?
3: We got to go to a commercial. We'll be right back after this. Big D, I got a question.
0: Yes, okay, good.
3: Do you got any side hustles going on you haven't told us about?
0: Side hustles?
3: Yeah. Like, for instance,
1: he's always got side hustles.
3: Are you in any way, shape, or involved with the, I kid you not, the very tasty and extremely...
0: What is that?
3: Extremely patriotic Big D energy drink?
1: Look
3: Are you a part
1: this.
3: Of that?
0: Look at this.
2: Woke Zero?
3: Woke Zero. And this one's called Liberal Tears.
0: Big
3: Delicately
0: D
3: sweet tea.
0: NRG. The letters NRG.
1: Yeah.
0: Pretty good looking bottle, I tell you.
3: Yeah, and they're hilarious. Their website is hilarious. Yeah. I saw this and I was like, if he's not a part of it, he's gotta see it.
1: What's the only flavor?
0: I think I should sue is what I should do. I don't think I have a trademark though on Big D.
1: Is the only flavor sour lemon?
0: Big D NRG. Pretty good.
2: That's some good labeling.
0: Unfortunately, no. This is not my side hustle. I kind of wish it was.
1: Wow.
0: Where did you get these from?
3: So I was fighting with libtards on Twitter, and someone jumped on my side, and it was Big D energy drink. And I thought, is that? No, you would have said
0: no,
3: something.
0: It's not. No.
3: And I just thought, I got to try this. So I went to their website, and, I got some here. And I was like,
1: Kevin, have you seen our refrigerator here? Trust me, he's not in the drink business. I can tell you that.
0: You know,
1: right, Aaron?
0: I'm just taking a picture of the can. 0 calories.
3: Yeah. Woke Zero.
0: 0 fat, 0 saturated fat, 0 total fat, 0 cholesterol. How much sugar?
1: Yeah, I guess yeah, there's no relation.
2: Don't drop it into the Yuka app.
5: I was just going to say, how does that scan on the Yuka app?
0: Oh, that's right.
1: Oh.
0: Let me scan.
1: Yuka, forget it. That's how it scans.
0: Scan it on the Yuka app. That's what
1: Yuka,
0: I
1: forget it.
3: You got to read the website, too. These guys are hilarious, man. And big Americans.
0: Really? Do
3: yeah.
0: they watch this show? Maybe we can get a deal with them.
1: Oh, yeah. Let's go. Put it together. Come on,
0: Big
1: KDJ.
0: D NRG Woke Zero. No, I mean, well, we have Soldier Fuel, so we don't need Big D NRG, so I don't know.
1: That could go good with Spy Trail, I bet.
3: I'm going with, Big D and Spy Trail.
0: But no, I am not a part of that. I've never heard of it until just now. But they are ripping off my name, so I'll have my lawyers speak to their lawyers. I don't have any lawyers. Big D equals Democrat, Laser says. Okay, very good. We're off to a rolling start here tonight. 6 minutes past the hour, live from the studio.
1: How did you get that?
0: I don't know. I have no idea.
1: Thank God my name starts with an R.
0: So this is probably not the lead story of the day, but it's the story that I attached myself to today more than any other story. Not that I had a ton of time, really because of the cut I'm going to play for you, and that is Debbie Dingbat, because we always talk about the Democrat Party in that really the only thing that matters to, I mean, the only thing that matters to them is power, winning in power and holding on to power. There's no other red lines realistically for them. There's been no red lines with this guy, Graham Plattner. They all knew what a scumbag he was. None of that mattered. They all knew that there's possible he had a Nazi tattoo that he then tried to say, oh, I don't know what it, none of that was a red line. There was accusations on him before. That was not a red line. Until this recent one, and then, of course, they looked at the poll numbers, and that's really what's been driving them, not the fact that he has been accused of raping this woman. I mean, so that was the red line for them. Not necessarily the raping, the fact that if he's accused of raping, he's going to lose. It's the losing that's the red line for them. And there's an article in the American Thinker today, a blood red line in Maine. The eyes of the nation are on the 2026 U.S. Senate race in Maine. And it's, you know, it's basically, talking about this explosive political report released on Monday that it was alleged that Graham Plattner sexually assaulted and, which from the description is it's obviously it's rape. Of this Jenny Racicot in 2021. The nominee denied the charges. They apparently agreed that their relationship was on again, off again, having met on Bumble in 2019, which makes it somewhat murky. But of course, if she said no at the time, then that's rape. She reports that she ended the relationship permanently after this 2021 incident. Several prominent Democrats have begun retracting their endorsements of the nominee, apparently in the hope that he will drop out of the race in time to meet Maine's July 13th deadline for the party to be allowed a two-week window in which to select a replacement. And so, you know, the story goes on about statute of limitations and all this other stuff, but it wasn't the story that really caught my attention. It was this clip of Debbie Dingell from Michigan, Kev, your neck of the woods, Debbie Dingbat, otherwise known as. She went on CNN, and she was asked about this report of Graham Plattner raping this woman. Here is how that went. Cut six. Roll that, Aaron, and get ready to stop.
4: So, like many people, including the candidate that we just heard from, I'm trying to process it. Because, I mean, if this ultimately isn't, this is up to the people of Maine, and they
0: okay, stop. So we're 10 seconds into this, and I wish I had the question of her, but she basically lays out the accusation and says it sounds like, you know, basically she says the word rape, and Debbie Dingbat can't even get it out to say, oh, this is horrible. It's going to be left up to the people of Maine? That's her initial response. Not like this guy's got to go. We're not this guy shouldn't even be offered up as a representative of our party. No. Well, you know, this is going to be left up to the people of like the people of Maine couldn't decide if they want to support a rapist. Debbie Dingbat doesn't have it in her to just say, this is disgusting. Obviously, the guy's got to go. He shouldn't even be on the ballot. He shouldn't have been on the ballot because there was accusations before. No. Her initial response is, well, I mean, it's going to be left up to the people of Maine because they can't bear the idea of losing. The winning of the seat is more important than the fact that this girl got raped. Go ahead, Aaron.
4: Loud and clear at the beginning of June. That they want change. They want someone who's going to stand up to Donald Trump
0: and
4: is going to get change in a United States.
0: Right to Donald Trump. Have you heard a word about the victim yet? Not a single word about the victim yet, 15 seconds into this answer. Go ahead.
4: Senate that is a rubber stamp and not stepping up for

0: to go to. See, this is what we're talking about when we talk about this party. This is a sick, sick party. This is a sick, demented, twisted party who thinks like this. All they think about is losing the seat.
1: Yeah, the ends justify the means. It does not matter. Nothing matters in here in between them losing their run at communism, their run at their socialist utopia.
0: The closest she could get to saying the guy's got to go is saying, well, you know, I'm never going to say that that domestic violence is okay. That's the closest she could come. This clip is the perfect encapsulation of what we're up against with this party, Kev.
2: You know what? I'm going to say it's cult-like. As a former New York City liberal, they keep moving the goalposts back into their own end zone. And you have to sign on with whatever they say. And that's one of the reasons I'm gone. Because a man isn't a woman if he says so. And if you say no to that, you're banned from the ranch. You're kicked out. It's so cult-like. And, you know, I wrote about this at PJ. They love bomb you, tell you you're great. And then, but if you don't agree with everything, you're out. And right now, that's all she's doing. She's saying what she needs to say. She played the victim card there, too. Oh, there's, you know, domestic violence in my family. All you have to say is, don't vote for a rapist. She can't do it. Because she'll be kicked out.
0: Can't do it. Can't do it. 13 past the hour, live from Studio 6B, just getting started on a Wednesday night. We're back right after this.

0: For 1039 LI News Radio, I'm Jay Oliver. Three people now facing felony charges for allegedly phishing checks out of Suffolk County mailboxes. That to the tune of nearly $5 million. Prosecutors say Nicholas Velar, Franklin Mercedes, and Joshua Peralta using belts with sticky glue traps at the end of them. That's still more than 6,700 checks. Trio then reportedly sold the checks via social media. Those checks were worth reportedly $4.8 million, that according to officials. A Central Islip man now facing life in prison after his part in a deadly attempted robbery nearly 4 years ago. Prosecutors now say 22-year-old Eric Garcia arranged to meet and then rob 19-year-old Carlos Guillen on October the 1st of 2022. And during the attempted robbery, Guillen tried to drive away, but Garcia shot him before jumping out of Guillen's moving car. Garcia pled guilty yesterday, and that to second-degree murder. 1039 LI News Radio. I'm Jay Oliver.
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2: Seventeen past the hour, live from Studio 6B on a Wednesday night, July 8th. Glad you're in. Tracy Harper says, you guys were on YouTube last night, but not tonight. I just asked Slick before we came back from the commercial because I'm seeing all of these same things. We're on YouTube, are we not, Slick? You're watching it right now.
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3: Right.
2: So we haven't been there in 6 months. So we are always on Real America's Voice YouTube. And we're on all of our socials other than YouTube. And we're on, I think, RAV's YouTube. And I think we're on their...
3: Definitely on the YouTube.
2: Maybe possible Rumble, but we're on our Rumble for sure. So.
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5: Yes, we are on the radio. RAV's YouTube is running two streams, so you have to go and see to pick ours.
2: Okay, there you go.
3: Yeah,
2: RAV's
3: my friend
2: running two streams on YouTube, so you got to pick ours. Okay.
3: My good friend Nancy Regan just said, I'm getting kicked off. They are preempting you. I can't find live on YouTube. Where are you guys? So she's having a hard time getting on as well. So
2: all right, well, keep looking. It's there. Our friend says there may be two live streams. One of them is us. One of them is the Charlie Kirk coverage. So we're also on 103.9 LI News Radio all over Suffolk County, Long Island. Glad you guys are in as well. So anyways, did we finish the Debbie Dingbat clip, Aaron? Is there anything left in that clip? 50 seconds from this idiot? I mean, let's just finish it and see what else she says stupidly, this moron.
6: What I do know, he said he's taking a step back, and that was a very powerful statement.
2: Oh.
6: He understands the need for change and what his path forward is. We need change in the United States House and the United States Senate.
2: Sure.
6: I will always be concerned about domestic violence allegations, sexual assault allegations.
3: Yeah. Sounds like
6: it. But also, we got a man in the White House that's a predator, has been convicted of sexual assault, and people's lives are being impacted by this every
3: She's gone on
6: single day.
2: I mean, this is
7: convicted of sexual assault.
3: Happy 4th of July, sweetheart. Yeah.
2: I mean, this is what you're dealing with in this party. This is the cutthroat. This is the difference. Winning is the only thing that matters to these people. There is no red line. There's no a bridge too far. The guy with the Nazi tattoo was not a bridge too far. And even now accused of rape. Incredibly accused of rape.
3: Wow.
2: Debbie Dingbat, the closest she can get to saying is what you just heard there. Because to Debbie Dingbat and all of them, the only thing that matters
7: to stop the fascists.
2: Is winning there, right. Winning the seat. Susan Collins cannot, and think about saying, oh yeah, Susan Collins.
7: Yeah, great.
2: Susan Collins is where we need real, we need change from Susan Collins on our side. That's what we're trying to get rid of on our side. But Debbie Dingbat's saying, no, we need change because of the guy in the White House. He's convicted. Now, if the roles were reversed here, and this is a Republican accused of rape, you think Debbie Dingbat would have the same laissez-faire attitude towards it and say, stay away from it and go in like this? Of course not.
4: They'd vote for Charlie Manson if he had good numbers.
3: They would.
4: Oh, never mind the swastika in the forehead. People seem to like him.
7: He's polling well.
3: Yeah. It gives him character.
2: As long as you're polling well. Swalwell found that out. As soon as you don't poll well and you have anything, even an inkling of something in your background or something in your past that's, well, they'll drop, man. They coordinate to drop it.
4: Now,
2: and then they drop you.
4: Was Swalwell accused of raping women?
7: No, but just some sexual promiscuity, right? He had the threesomes cooking and he had the young prostitutes in and out.
2: A girl who was underage, that girl in the hotel, wasn't they talking about her possibly being underage or very extremely close to?
7: I mean, he's a creep. There's no way around.
2: Yeah.
4: Stealthy.
2: But that was a coordinated hit well on him from his own party.
4: Yeah.
7: You know, plus his espionage girlfriend. I mean, it's just crazy what they've supported on the left side of this party. And meanwhile, the right side can't do anything right. Like you said it a million times, it's a party without a purpose anymore. MAGA's got to be the right. And the problem is, MAGA is constantly under attack by not only the Democrats and the endless, like, assault from the really communist media. It's the rhinos who have no interest in MAGA being the new party. They want everything in their power to see Trump as a passing storm and back to business as usual.
4: Yep. And communists are like Muslims in that they will absorb whatever, it doesn't matter how big the consequences are. It doesn't matter how many casualties. General Zhukov had his men run in front of his tanks so that they would hit the landmines because he had more men to spare than tanks. And he's like, yep, just run. Run or we shoot you. And they would run. And the same thing with China when they were fighting in North South Korea. China would send wave after wave. The first wave had guns. The second wave had knives. And by the time we got to the 15th wave, they were just there to fist fight. And they didn't care. It was just to kill them no matter how many it takes. We can spare the men. And it's the same thing they're doing here. They don't care who gets hurt. They don't care who dies. They don't care who gets raped as long as they win. Because at the end of the day, the Democrats are communists.
2: And so then you have the media in this whole thing. And this, I don't know if you guys know this Molly Jong Fast or whatever her name is. I think she's something over at the New York Times. So she's on MSNBC tonight talking about this. And here's where she places the blame on the media themselves and their defense of this guy all along. Oh, no. Elizabeth Warren and her defense of this. This is my guy. Elizabeth Warren told us a couple months ago. Oh, no. This is what she has to say tonight. Roll this, Aaron.
8: You know, a lot of us, ugh. I interviewed him for my podcast. Oh. I've talked to his team. When the first New York Times article came out, I said, this reads sort of funny. What else is there? Is there something else coming out? And everyone told me up and down, absolutely not. And I think all of us heard that same thing from him, from his team. Nothing else coming out. This is clearly a misunderstanding. There's nothing more coming out. We were sold an arc, right? A character arc of a person who had blacked out, but now no longer did that behavior.
7: Oh boy.
8: Now, I should have asked him when I interviewed him if he was drinking still.
2: Oh.
8: Because there's only one way you get those blackouts, and that's from drinking. Mm. And
7: so
8: the idea we were sold this character arc, this person who gets better, who got better, but he wasn't maybe better.
2: Ah. That's the media acts the way they are. They were duped, ladies and gentlemen, don't you know?
4: Now,
2: they were duped. The Reddit post didn't give it away. The Nazi tattoo didn't give it away. We were duped, don't you know?
3: They do is duped us.
4: Now, in defense of men who get blacked out, I've never assaulted anyone.
3: Except your margarita glass. You assaulted that.
4: Yeah. Exactly. I terrorize that.
2: Oh, man, we were duped. There's the media for you.
3: That's the answer.
2: I mean,
7: God forbid there was any kind of investigative journalism going on over there in the newsroom.
2: Yeah, no, there wasn't enough to see this coming, boy. Oh, no.
7: This video of him at a lynching, that wasn't good enough.
4: Yeah.
2: All right, what is he doing? He's whacking his weasel in the bathroom, the porta potties?
3: That's a little strong, Big D.
2: No, we didn't see anything coming. No, the Reddit post? No.
7: He's just misunderstood.
2: Who could have figured?
7: He's getting better.
3: Yep.
4: And did you hear what another girlfriend said today?
3: Oh, God.
4: I've never even heard of this. It's called stealthing, where you're having a sexual congress with a woman and you secretly take the condom off.
3: Oh.
4: He was doing that. He was dating someone who wasn't on birth control. But she goes, he did
3: switch.
4: It six times. I'm like, why did you see him after the first? Isn't that?
3: Wow.
4: You know who he is, but that's just another sleazy lowball move. And I promise you, we're going to see underage girls coming out of this.
7: What's it called? Ooh. Stealthing?
4: Yeah.
2: People in the chat are saying he's dropped out of the race tonight. So I don't know. I haven't seen that, if it just happened or not, but.
4: I'll check.
2: We'll check on that. Plus, we'll get into other news now and some sports all coming up. Live from Studio 6B on social media, 26 past the hour. We're back right after this.

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1: ABC News, I'm Dave Packard. President Trump says the memorandum of understanding between Iran and the U.S. is over. This as the U.S. launches a second day of heavy strikes in Iran after ships were targeted in the Strait of Hormuz.
2: We attacked Cargo Island last night. We knocked out a piece. I said, don't touch the oil, because maybe we'll take over Cargo Island. You know, we may take over Cargo Island. There's not a thing they can do about it.
1: The president's en route back to the U.S. after 2 days of meetings at the NATO summit in Turkey, where he said the U.S. will give Ukraine a license to make their own Patriot air defense system to counter Russian attacks. Democrat Graham Platner's campaign says he's not made a decision on endorsing a potential candidate if he stepped down from Maine's U.S. Senate race, this following new sexual assault allegations, which he denies. Mexico vows legal action after one of its citizens was killed by ICE in Houston. ICE says Lorenzo Salgado Araujo tried to ram an officer's vehicle. This is ABC News.
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11: Minutes past the hour, live from Studio 6B. We'll get to sports and all the guys' news here in a little bit, but let's talk about the fact that clearly there's something going on. Thank God President Trump is safe. I believe at this point he's now taken off and he's over the Atlantic heading back to the U.S. But clearly something was amiss today. Something was up today that they took fairly seriously. Trump went over there on the new Air Force One and today departed on the old Air Force One. And he put out some post with some explanation on why he was not going to take the new Air Force One. And he said, to honor our brave men and women of the military, we are sending the brand new and truly spectacular Air Force One to Mildenhall Air Force Base in the United Kingdom to give them a chance to tour the aircraft. Everyone is so excited, and we thought that they should be the first. For old time's sake, we'll be taking the former Air Force One from Turkey to Mildenhall, a short trip that is totally worth doing in order to give our great military heroes a chance to appreciate our beautiful new addition to the Air Force fleet. And while that seems like a just lovely gesture, and it could be just that, it just seems to me that something is not kosher with that. And that there was some reason why the new Air Force One left without him to go to England. He then got on the old Air Force One. And the media reports, by the way, when they got on Air Force One, were that the media was asked to keep the shades down on the old Air Force One as they took off to get out of, I guess, Turkey is where they were leaving from. Trump says the press pool was likely told to close their window blinds on Air Force One because of a possible threat from Iran. If I go, you go. Perhaps you want to change professions, he told them. And he said today numerous times he was the number one target, obviously, for assassination on Iran's kill list. He talked about it today a couple times. He was asked about it. People got wind of this story that they were changing planes. And so it seems like something clearly was up that they were worried about. Took the new Air Force One ahead of him to England. He got on the old Air Force One, then flew to Mendenhall Air Base, where he then departed Air Force One old and got back on Air Force One new, which I think is what he's taking home.
12: Well, security we know is going to be an issue for him. I mean, he's got enemies all over NATO. He's got enemies all over the world. He's basically realigning the entire global architecture of the entire financial system. He's changing how the globalists have had their greedy, grubby paws on every dollar everybody on the whole planet makes. And he's changing that structure. So you know he's got enemies everywhere. Security is clearly going to be a problem with him the rest of his life, especially while he's in office. And we've seen enough of it already. So whatever they're doing to keep him safe, I don't care what it is. I don't care if they have to, you know, sneak him off in a helicopter. I don't care what it is. They got to keep him safe.
11: Yeah, and that's what we pray for, that the president is continued safety. And I believe he is now on the new Air Force One over the Atlantic back home in, obviously, the next couple hours. So here is actually a reporter. This is audio only, but this is on Air Force One, the new one, en route to Joint Base Andrews. Here's the president.
2: So I could see something like that. I didn't know they did that, but I could see something like that.
13: Were you aware of any credible threat by Iran against Air Force One?
2: Well, I have a threat all the time. I'm number one on their list before you. But if I go, you go. Mm-hmm. Right?
13: But was there a specific
2: threat today? So perhaps someday you want to change professions. What do you have, Daniel?
11: Yeah, so that was the president gaggling tonight. If I go, you go. Maybe you want to change professions, I guess. And by saying that, I mean, I'm just going to read into that that the threat was against Air Force One.
14: Yeah.
11: Obviously, if I go, you go, they got to be together. That's where they're going to be together.
12: By the way, did you guys see his reception in Turkey? Erdogan sent out the marching bands and they rolled out the red carpet. It was an absolute spectacle of joy and just reverence for Trump as he came in. And it was kind of funny to see, what's her name from, from Italy. And she got basically an Uber in, and, what's his name? Carney from Canada. He was met by some low-level official, but Trump comes in and it was like you'd think the king of the world showed up. It was really quite telling.
14: He did.
12: About, you know, how badly NATO needs Trump, and more importantly, the alliance you'll see that's going to start to build between nations that were not aligned in the past. And the fact that Trump has given each nation its own sovereign, position to do what's best for their country, and let's do commerce over chaos, as opposed to this endless binary, Russia is the ultimate bad guy, or Iran. It really looks to me like from a structural standpoint, we are going to see commerce through nations, at a different level than we've ever seen before. I really am so optimistic over the next 6 months to a year. I think this country is about to flourish. That's what I believe.
15: I think so too. And I think England's not going to be at the top of the heap anymore.
12: No way. They're out. They're the enemy of the people. They were like the hub of the globalist, grand chessboard, if you will. And America always played the big dumb giant, and they sent all their bombs in, and the perpetual wars and the endless war machine and the endless money churning machine. And here we are now with a whole new set of rules. I'm excited to see Trump laying down the law and changing the rules right before our eyes, changing history right before our eyes.
11: All right, let's do some sports. Sports is brought to you by Mike Lindell. LFS6B is the promo code to you. Slickster, what's going on?
14: All right, Big D. Well, no World Cup action today. First time in several days for a break. But tomorrow, quarterfinals get started with France and Morocco. The heavily favored Mbappe and France take on the Moroccans at 4 p.m. on the pitch. And that's the only game for tomorrow as the soccer heats up without, of course, our beloved U.S. Major League Baseball scores. Get to it right now. The Cubs lead the Orioles 4-3, top of the seventh. In Detroit, Kevin, the Tigers 6-1 over the A's, bottom of the sixth there. Braves blanking the Pirates 2-0 mid-eight. In Tampa, the Rays over the Yankees. Yankees' woes continue. They're losing 3-0, bottom of the seventh. They can't get Aaron Judge back fast enough. Marlins 2-0 over the Mariners, top of the eighth there. Bottom six, Nationals 8-1, absolutely annihilating the Astros, the Nationals there. The Reds up 5-2 over the Phillies. They were up 3-2. They just added two more runs in the bottom of the fourth there. Mets 1-0 over the Royals in Citi Field. Pitchers duel there, end of five. Top four, Red Sox lead the White Sox 3-0. Guardians over the Twins in Minnesota, 3-0 top of the fourth there. Cardinals in St. Louis over the Brewers, 2-0 bottom third. Angels just edging the Rangers right now, 1-0 bottom second. Earlier today, Blue Jays bombed the Giants, and I do mean bomb them, 10-0 in San Francisco.
12: Oof.
14: Ooh, what a win there. The Padres and Diamondbacks coming up at 10 p.m. Rockies and Dodgers, as always, the Dodgers closing out the night in the MLB, 10-10, first pitch there. And speaking of the U.S., U.S.-Belgium World Cup game sets TV ratings record. Warner Todd Houston of Breitbart, while American fans may have ended up in a bit of a funk, that's an understatement, after Team USA's 4-1 loss to Belgium on Monday, the game nevertheless set another TV ratings record. The numbers show that the game earned about 30 million viewers on the Fox telecast. That number will likely be increased over more of the figures as they are tabulated according to the Hollywood Reporter. Data for Telemundo and Peacock's Spanish-language broadcast won't be in for at least a few days. But for Monday's game, the viewership crested at 36.9 million viewers from 9:15 to 9:30. And the game didn't even last that long for the U.S. Partway through the second half, whatever the final numbers, viewership of the game has already shattered the record set just last week when 26.4 million tuned in to watch Team USA beat Bosnia and Herzegovina on July 1. The game was already swimming in controversy after President Trump. Well, we know the rest of the story with Fuller and Balogun, but that didn't pan out. The controversy aside, Team USA drew some great numbers in this World Cup. So far, it appears that Fox averaged 21 million viewers per game that Team USA played. Telemundo has also reported record ratings for its broadcast. Now they'll be fortunate to get 3 million, except for the final game. That'll probably be a nice turnout, but I don't even think the final World Cup game will touch the 36 million that the U.S. got the other night on Monday night, which is really incredible.
12: Well, it's been a fantastic success here in the States, so it's good unto itself. Wherever it's been now, it's still been great.
14: No question, Paul. And Republican lawmakers pressed WNBA Commissioner Kathy Engelbert to protect Caitlin Clark, Amber Harding of Fox News, and OutKick. The criticism of WNBA officiating has now reached Capitol Hill. Just days after Indiana Fever star Caitlin Clark publicly called on the league to do a better job protecting its players, a group of Republican lawmakers is demanding answers from the WNBA Commissioner Kathy Engelbert. In a letter by Representative August Pfluger, chairman of the Republican Study Committee, and co-signed by a dozen members of Congress, including lawmakers from Indiana, the group argued that the WNBA has failed to adequately protect its biggest star from repeated unnecessary physical play. Caitlin Clark is transforming women's sports. The letter began. She has inspired a new generation of young girls to participate in athletics and has become one of the most influential figures in the history of women's basketball. The lawmakers also point to Clark's impact on the league's popularity, so on and so forth. We know that. But obviously, Congress is saying what's going on. So I don't know. I don't know how far they could take it with it. I mean, can they do any kind of, I don't know if they could do any mandates or anything with the league, but, it is a national, right? The national basketball station, the women's national basketball. So they must have some say to be played out, but interesting.
15: Slick, let me ask you. Wayne Gretzky traveled from team to team with a defenseman named Marty McSorley, I think.
14: Yeah.
15: And
14: right,
15: he would beat the potato salad out of anyone that messed with Gretzky.
14: Yep.
15: Can they do that in basketball?
14: Sure. Can
15: they hire some like goon chick to just?
14: I think Bill Laimbeer has a daughter.
12: They have her.
14: Well, granddaughter.
12: They have her. That's her police.
15: Is that her thing?
12: Yeah, the girl who beat, what's her name? The tall blonde Viking girl, Damon
15: Cunningham.
14: I know you're talking
12: Cunningham.
14: About
12: Cunningham.
11: Yeah. Sophie Cunningham.
12: Yeah, she's kind of the protector of her. She's like a legitimate bad AS.
15: Because someone's going to need to punch one.
14: Yeah, but you got to remember basketball. I mean, as soon as you wave your pinky, you already got a game suspension. Whereas hockey used to be able to beat the potato salad, as you would say, out of guys. And what do you get? You get 5 minutes in the box. You know,
12: and you feel shame.
14: Yeah.
11: There was an article on her, I think, was it in the American Spectator? I saw an article today about the trying to kill Caitlin Clark and, in essence, trying to kill the league. I forget where it was. Was it in Red State? Maybe it was in your PJ media.
12: It might
11: Did
12: be
11: someone write about it at PJ?
15: Probably.
12: When is the media going to call it what it is? It's flat-out racism.
14: Oh, sure it is.
12: So just call it what it is. They can't have a heterosexual white girl dominate the league.
14: Right.
15: They would rather burn their league down than say, hey, look, people are finally watching. Yeah. Ah, she's white and straight. Let's kill her.
12: Yeah, they'd rather be on the back of a bus getting minimum wage than first-class flights and sold-out arenas than let some white girl be their best player. It's pathetic.
14: I think Delgado's right in what he says. He says she probably should just take her sneakers to the European League and make a fortune over in Europe. They'd love her in Spain
12: and
14: France or Italy.
12: A dozen girls or 15 of the best girls who are sick of the nonsense here would end up following her.
14: Absolutely.
12: The money would be there.
11: It was Rich Lowry today in the New York Post. Women's basketball is out to destroy superstar Caitlin Clark and itself.
14: Mm. Effectively.
11: And, I didn't read this, but basically that's the essence of what he writes about today in the New York Post. So
14: crazy.
11: By the way, for those of you trying to watch and get to the chat on Twitter, when you go to the live chat, all you have to do is hit the first of the buttons that are underneath the description, which looks like, I don't know, it's the first one on the left. Right now it has the number 7 attached to it. If you hit that chat box, you'll see the live chat come right up.
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11: On iPhone, yeah.
14: YouTube is back up too on
11: What iPhone. Is it on Android, friend?
16: It just auto launches the chat when I open the play.
11: All right, we're back right after this.
14: We're back on the YouTube.

0: 1039 LI News Radio. I'm Jay Oliver. The family of 7-year-old Jordan Duncan, the Bayport girl who was allegedly tortured to death, now suing Suffolk County $250 million. Duncan died back in December of last year after what Suffolk DA Ray Tierney described as sadistic abuse. And after years in foster care, the girl was placed in the custody of her father's fiancée. Emily Kelly is now charged with Jordan's murder along with Kelly's mother and daughter. Attorneys for the young girl's family say the Suffolk County Department of Social Services and Child Protective Services did not adequately vet Kelly before placing Duncan in her care. Peter Manjumelli of Southampton now faces multiple charges after crashing his boat and fleeing the scene. Investigators say Manjumelli crashed his boat into a stone jetty in Sag Harbor Bay Sunday night around 10. Two passengers on the boat, they suffered serious injuries, including a broken rib, broken leg, and a fractured vertebrae. Manjumelli reportedly docked the boat near the crash site, then left while the victims were receiving care. For 1039 LI News Radio, I'm Jay Oliver.
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0: what the lack of fireworks display was, and there were no signs about America 250. And, you know, Disney, again, it's a globalist corporation. It's just an endless, you know, social engineering to make people think America's bad and it's not great. And meanwhile, people who come from out of the country loved every minute of it here.
1: Mm-hmm.
2: Do we have time for your DD here, Aaron? All right. We'll take them out if we have to. That's the basis of tonight's diaper diplomacy. Roll it.
3: President Trump, what is the effectiveness of last night's attack? What message does that send to what's left of the Iran?
4: Which attack are you talking about?
3: The attack that you guys had on Iran last night. The strikes last night?
4: Oh, sir? I think it has a tremendous impact. Well, first of all, we took out additional, you know, they were trying to rebuild their radar, and they had about 60% built. Now they have to start all over again. Look, we're not attacking at the highest level. The highest level of the bridges there, which we can knock down. I would say in one day we knocked down every single bridge in Iran. There's not a thing they can do about it. Their electric manufacturing facilities, right? Their electric plants where they make their electricity there. We'll take them out. I don't want to do that, but if we have to, we'll take them out. They have desalinization plants. We'll take them out if we have to. I hate to do that. That's probably the one I would like not to do least. We attacked Kharg Island last night. We knocked out a piece. I said, don't touch the oil, because maybe we'll take over Kharg Island. You know, we may take over Kharg Island. There's not a thing they can do about it. But I said, don't hit the pipes. Just hit everything else. And they hit it. They may hit it again tonight. So, you know, ask me your question. Normally I'm not that way, but they really deserve it, because they're saying they want to make a deal, but they don't. You know, they asked for a timeout. They wanted to go to the funeral of Khomeini, and I said, give it to them. And they start shooting missiles. I mean, it's a crazy thing. Now, we did kill him. Yeah, so I guess you have to look at it that way.
5: I like that close.
2: Well, you know,
0: you got to admit he's merciful, because he's trying to keep the infrastructure
5: there. Trying.
0: He's trying his best to you know, to not just turn the whole thing to glass.
5: Can't trust.
1: Does that tell you he plans on having us or Israel or United Arab Emirates or someone land people there? Groups.
0: I just think he wants them to have an economy without lunatics running it, like the 70s.
2: All right, hour two coming up live from Studio 6B. We'll kick it off with news with Paul Nolan right after this.

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2: This is a special report from ABC News. I'm Dave Packer. Democrat Graham Plattner just announced he's withdrawing from Maine's U.S. Senate race. It comes after top Democrats and also independent Senator Bernie Sanders pulled their endorsements following a new sexual assault allegation, which he denies. But now Plattner says he's exiting the race. Plattner posted a video message moments ago.
3: It has placed an immense amount of weight on me as I think about what needs to happen now.
2: Plattner was slated to take on longtime Republican U.S. Senator Susan Collins in the general election in November. Maine's Democratic Party earlier today announced it voted to hold a convention if Plattner withdraws, so we expect that to now happen. The party is until July 27th to choose a replacement. Maine state law gives the party flexibility in deciding how to nominate a new candidate, and this seat crucial for Democrats' hopes to take back control of the Senate in the midterms. This is ABC News.

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0: Mr. Nolan thinks I'm trying to take over the world. He might be right. Put him back in Damon's trunk.
1: That's spammy. A good idea, Bill. That's a good idea.
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1: Live from Studio 6B, Hour 2 on a Wednesday, July 8th. Slickster is here. He's going to do some more sports, right? Coming up here after Paul's news. Paul Nolan's here. He's going to do the news. Kevin Downey Jr. in the house. Rick Delgado's got the night off. Aaron, Fran, and Marissa holding it down tonight, as always. Just before my call, just quickly, I want to just, before we get to the news, talking about Iran and the president restarting strikes. I don't know if the president has the idea that he wants to finish the job, or he's now on Air Force One tonight saying now they're calling, they want to make a deal. The whole game of seemingly playing whack-a-mole with these guys, I still just don't think is going to serve us well, and I don't think it's going to work. Whack them, let them go in their hole, wait for them to come out and say, okay, maybe we'll want to get along, and then say, okay, we'll ease off, and then nothing happens. They act like they've acted for 47 years, and then you're whacking them again, and then it's this cycle. But anyways, to the point, Laura Rosen says, from Tehran's perspective, long-term strategic value of the Strait of Hormuz outweighs the potential economic benefits of an agreement with the United States or improved relations with the Gulf countries. And in response to that, Miad Malaki, who I follow on X, says, people need to stop trying to reverse engineer some grand, rational Tehran perspective in all of this. For 47 years, this regime has chased leverage through aggression and terrorism, systematically sacrificing its own economy and its own society in the process. If this was a brilliant long-term strategy, Iran wouldn't be sitting on a collapsing currency, chronic capital flight, and an energy sector that needs one-off U.S. licenses just to breathe. The pattern isn't subtle. Every time the system is offered a path to normalize or stabilize, it chooses escalation over relief. At some point, we should just stop pretending this is a calculated trade-off and call it what it is, a revolutionary project that keeps burning the country to keep its ideology alive. And I think that's exactly right.
3: Makes sense.
1: Let's do some news. Paul Nolan's here, and he's got it, or he'll kick it off. What's going on, Mr. Nolan?
2: Well, Vice President J.D. Vance traveled to Milwaukee to spotlight the Trump administration's crackdown on government fraud, arguing that taxpayer dollars should go to legitimate recipients, not fraudsters. He urged voters to back Republicans in the midterm, saying the party is committed to rooting out waste, fraud, and abuse. The visit quickly shifted to election integrity when Cavalier Johnson criticized the FBI's renewed investigation into Milwaukee's handling of roughly 180,000 absentee ballots cast in the 2020 election. Vance said the mayor was welcome to meet with him in Washington and questioned why Johnson was protesting so strongly over an investigation. Vance said he had come to discuss. Johnson responded by asking what evidence justified the federal probe and accused the administration of intimidating election officials. Vance also endorsed Republican gubernatorial candidate Tom Tiffany, who pledged to expand state audits and increase oversight of public assistance programs. But this clip we have of Vance, I think, says it best. I mean, to me, this is how, well, let the clip speak for itself.
4: Young moms, and some guy sends me a letter, the mayor of Milwaukee, and says, we don't do any election fraud, we don't do any election fraud, we don't do any election fraud. And my response to that is, you know what, it kind of reminds me of like a couple weeks ago, I get home to the Naval Observatory, the nicest public housing anywhere in the United States of America, and my six-year-old greets me, and I love my little boy, but he's a little mischievous, and he gives me a big hug, he says, Daddy, I'm glad you're home, I didn't steal any of the cookies. I said, huh, that's interesting that you volunteered that when I wasn't even talking about that. Well, of course, he stole the cookies. So when I hear a guy protesting out of nowhere, I did not do any election fraud, I did not do any election fraud, it makes me wonder, Why is that guy protesting so aggressively? It's a little odd.
2: Good story.
4: The second thing I'll...
5: It's good.
2: I mean, doth the lady protest too much?
5: Mm-hmm.
2: I mean, they know they're nailed. It's the same places. Same place in 16 when Hillary got a spike in votes and she got to cry, oh, I won the popular vote. I'm the great. Yeah, okay. They thought they had it in a bag. She was shocked and screaming and cursing at everybody behind the stage. She thought she was going to rule the world with her scam neocon politics. And it was too big to rig in 16. Then they jacked it and they pulled every stunt they could in 20. And anyone who believes that election is real is the stupidest person on earth. So if you're watching this and you're trolling in the chat, I want you to realize you're dumb. So that's that.
1: Any other questions?
3: And don't forget, Milwaukee has been ruled by Democrats since 1908, except for two elections when socialists won. There hasn't been a Republican in since 1907.
2: Since Shlemiel Shlemazel.
3: That's
5: it. Out of Milwaukee, no less.
1: Sorry, anything else, Paul? Is that it?
2: Well, yeah, I can jump around. I thought we were staying on the thing here. Well, I got a really good clip about Trump today. Trump said he's had it with Spain. Saw this.
1: I heard him.
2: So this is another example of get in line or get out. You're not going to get the U.S. taxpayer money anymore when... Our workforce money is not going to USAID and NED and all the NGOs and the trillions of dollars that get siphoned off by the hardworking, decent Americans who pay their taxes and do everything they can to be productive citizens. Check this out.
6: Spoke to UK. Spoke to Italy. I didn't speak to Spain. Spain is a wasted cause. We don't want to do any trade business with Spain anymore, by the way. I'd like you to cut it out. Spain is a terrible partner in NATO. They don't participate. They don't pay. I don't want anything to do with Spain. Cut off all trade with Spain, please, including visits. Okay, we don't want anything to do. Watch them come running back. Oh, they'll come running back. They treat this man terribly. And this man's a good man, too. Great man. They're lucky they have him. But Spain doesn't agree to anything. And you shouldn't carry him. I mean, you sort of automatically carry because you're protecting an area. So they're there. So they probably figure they have to protect us, right? But we don't have to. We don't have to trade with them. I don't want to do any more trade with them. All right? Sure. Take it immediately. Don't even talk to them. They're hopeless. Bad people because...
5: Did he make his point?
6: They have everybody else going and paying and working in Spain, in particular Spain. There are a couple of others, but in particular Spain, they're open about it. They're hostile about it. And let's see how hostile they remain when they call up and they, please, we want to trade with you, sir. We want to trade with you, sir. They make so much money with us, and we're going to see that they make a lot less. I want no business with them. So
2: it's... You never have to worry where you stand with him, boy. We'll see what we do if you don't mind me staying inside this thread. You know, this is a country that aligned with all the globalist machine over in Europe. It did everything in its power to fall in line under the entire DEI, ESG, all of the, communist undertones or social globalism and, They're paying for it now. I have a clip here of Carney, basically the same guy, the central banker's banker, the guy that was propped up and won his election, basically handed Canada. He's groveling now. Go to cut five.
7: For a shift of the burden within NATO, that's appropriate. That is happening. That's gaining momentum. It was part of the point I made to President Trump when we spoke a few days ago, is that it's not just he's winning the argument, he's won the argument. Countries recognize that they need to take more responsibility, see the direct threats. Now, the question for NATO, and the part of what we will discuss and part of the point I will make in the room with my 3.5 minutes of time.
2: I mean, think about that. Trump has already won.
5: Mm-hmm.
2: He won the argument with NATO. There's a guy groveling. Meanwhile, he's trying to create his whole secondary alliance to... cut America out of it. And here he is, kissing butt because he knows that they've got nothing, essentially. So
1: All right, 8 minutes past the hour, live from Studio 6B. So just get back to Iran for a second. There's a report in AOL tonight. Iran media has issued a chilling death threat to Trump as president admits he's on their list. And again, going into the whole plane situation today and Trump talking about this and whatever else is going on. So this is, this was from earlier today. Multiple death threats coming from Iran towards the president are getting darker and louder as one ultra-conservative Iranian newspaper has made calls for quote-unquote Trump's head. The Kayan newspaper is said to be funded by Iran's supreme leader, and today's front page displayed the headlines, quote, Trump must not stay alive, end quote, and quote, we want Trump's head, according to open source intel. The piece was reportedly authored by Hossein, the representative of the Islamic Republic's leader. Headlines were displayed alongside an image of thousands of mourners gathered for the state funeral of the late Supreme Leader Ayatollah Khamenei, who was killed on February 28th. It comes after Trump's strange reaction after learning Iran's new Supreme Leader's sexuality. The threats are alarming. However, the paper has issued similar warnings to Trump before. And again, this all just goes back. I just don't know how long. I understand President Trump's desire not to try to affect the citizens in 91
2: structure.
1: Yeah. I don't know how long you can let this go without some kind of absolutely crushing and severe consequences for the attempts on his life, the things like this. So just going back to this whole whack-a-mole thing, the president on Air Force One tonight is now saying, well, they're calling me for a deal. I don't know. What's your feeling on this, Kev?
3: Well, I think that
1: these are evil, sick people, that he has gone farther than any other president has before in taking action. But it comes a point where you may have to go farther than you really want to go to finish this job.
3: Absolutely.
1: They're not changing.
3: No, I think, you know what? I think they're talking to people like Obama, John Kerry. And they're saying, ride this out as long as you can. We're going to hobble him in the midterms. You're going to have to take the punches, but we can do this. And they want to send more money to Iran and get him back in and, you know, make him profitable again and make him dangerous again. But I also wonder if Trump hasn't stretched it out this long because I have such – I always agree with Trump. I have such Iran fatigue. I just want him to melt that country now. I know you don't want to hurt the citizens. But no. These animals have to go. There's a bunch of diarrhea people, and they're going to try everything they can to kill him. He's got to strike first.
1: All right, live from Studio 6B on a Wednesday. We're back right after this.

0: for 1039 LI News Radio. I'm Jay Oliver. Police on the hunt now for help. They're trying to find the driver in a hit-and-run crash in Merrick last month. Happened the night of June the 8th at Lincoln Boulevard on Merrick Road. That is where a woman was crossing the street and was hit by a white Lexus SUV that fled the scene. Investigators say the incident was caught on camera, but they could not make out the license plate of that vehicle. Three people facing felony charges for allegedly phishing checks out of Suffolk County mailboxes to the tune of nearly $5 million. Prosecutors say Nicholas Villar, Frank Mercedes, Joshua Peralta using belts with sticky glue traps at the end of them to steal more than 6,700 checks. Trio then reportedly sold those checks via social media. Those checks were worth a reported $4.8 million, according to officials. 1039 LI News Radio. I'm Jay Oliver.
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2: All right, Big D. Wimbledon, just like the World Cup, is in the quarterfinals today. Men's at center court. Big upset today. World number 114, Arthur Ferry, the Brit, beat Caboli from Italy, 6-4, 7-6, 6-0. That's a quite a bit of an upset, Caboli being number 9 in the world. And Taylor Fritz fell to Alexander
6: Zverev. That's a great story, by the way, the Ferry kid. He grew up about 5 minutes from Wimbledon.
2: Wimbledon, right? Yeah, he's a homeboy.
6: And he's a wild card, and he's only the second wild card in history to make it to the semifinals.
2: Really?
6: Yeah. And The last time it happened, I forget the guy's name, but he actually ended up winning it.
2: Oh, wow.
6: So he's got a couple days of rest, and then he's playing whoever he's playing next.
2: Probably Sinner.
6: No, it's not Sinner. I don't know who the guy is. I saw an interview with him.
2: No. Okay.
6: Guy's got a good attitude about what he's, you know, obviously the home, playing the little hometown favorite kid.
2: He might be playing Alexander. Yeah. Could be Alexander Zverev.
6: Maybe it was him. Yeah. But it's a pretty cool story.
2: Yep.
6: The kid.
2: And Zverev, world number 2, he beat Taylor Fritz today, 6-4, 6-4, 6-2. So, yeah, heating up with the men. And how about the women, right? This is Linda Neskova, 6-3, 7-5 over Mertens. And Marta Kashuk from the Czech, she also won today. She 6-3, 6-2 over Paolini from Italy. So Italy had a rough day today in Wimbledon. One story I wanted to get to, Big D, if I may, and that would be this story about this immigrant truck driver, very sad story. Immigrant truck driver admitted under Biden diversity lottery allegedly kills college soccer star Dylan Gwynn of Breitbart. An Uzbek truck driver admitted into the United States under a diversity lottery program during the Biden administration is accused of killing a 21-year-old soccer star in Ohio. The Uzbek truck driver spoke no English. Bekhaz Asarov, 42, stands accused of ramming into the back of a vehicle on Interstate 71 in Ohio, which caused the death of Tobias Toby Forsyth, a star goalie at the University of Massachusetts. Asarov, who holds a state-issued commercial driver's license, despite speaking no English, attempted to destroy the dash cam on his vehicle when state troopers arrived on the scene, sources tell Fox News. In addition, sources claim the Uzbek attempted to destroy his 3 phones and logging device. Asarov was admitted to the U.S. under the diversity lottery in 2024. Transportation Secretary Sean Duffy took to X to illustrate the dangers of welcoming immigrants and employing them as truck drivers when they cannot read road signs. We cannot let truck drivers who can't read our road signs or speak to law enforcement drive 80,000-pound rigs on America's highways, Duffy wrote. Right? Common sense. UMass Lowell Athletic Director Lynn Gouts expressed grief over the death of Forsyth. Our entire athletics department is heartbroken by Toby's passing, said Gouts. Although Toby's time as a Riverhawk was cut far too short, he left a meaningful impact and will always be remembered as a cherished member of our U.S. Lowell family. So what a shame. Unnecessary death at the hands of one of these truckers. And we've seen this story many times.
7: Yes,
2: Duffy's right. But how do you stop these guys? How do they issue these guys CDLs? How do they pass these tests if they can't read English?
7: They don't. They just issue them a license. It's DEI to the umpteenth degree.
8: And there are people who have gotten them from Albany. It just says no name given.
2: Unbelievable.
7: It's unbelievable.
8: There are CDLs that say no name given. And they're here illegally, and they get the licenses, and they're on the road.
2: And I go for U.S. passport. I need a DNA study.
7: Yeah,
2: it's unbelievable.
8: But imagine that if our supply chain is reliant on illegal immigrants who can't read the road signs. Tell me they're not setting us up for a disaster.
7: Yeah, from products from China.
8: Mm-hmm.
7: Modern-day mercantilism, and here we are. At least let's just see this, get the manufacturing back in America, because no country can be a country without being reliant on other countries for their goods and their drugs.
8: I think Toyota is moving out of Mexico and into Texas.
7: That's a fact.
8: Tariffs.
7: I did that on Monday.
8: Good. Oh, okay.
2: That's good news.
7: It's going to create 2,000 jobs in Texas. I don't know if you saw this, but England's caving in, and they're down to one factory that can make iron ore and steel. There was two. One of them just went out of business. That's it. Talk about a fading economy. They are fading into oblivion. We have to have manufacturing back in America.
6: By the way, tonight you should know, we should talk about it. Iran is now launching ballistic missiles and drones towards U.S. bases in Kuwait with heavy explosions reported and sirens activated. This is happening simultaneously to Iran Also, ongoing missile strikes on Bahrain. And who knows where else? I guess in retaliation once again for what they started and we responded, and now they're re-responding, I guess, at the UAE, the Saudis, the Qataris. U.S. official to CNN tonight, the ceasefire with Iran has been suspended, at least temporarily. I think we pretty much all knew that yesterday when the president effectively said it was over. So that's going on tonight as well. So, all right, Slick, anything else in sports?
2: No, that's a wrap, Big D. I got a little Calgary Stampede coming up in the last segment that I'll run that and a couple other stories.
6: All right, again, sports is brought to you by our friend Mike Lindell. I actually just went over to MyPillow.com/LFS6B. 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I don't even know if I knew that was going on.
2: Wow, that's a good
6: free
2: deal.
6: Shipping on your entire order. Over on our page there, mypillow.com/LFS6B, which I don't know if I've looked at these prices recently. How is he selling premium pillows for $18.98?
2: They're damn good pillows.
6: Those
2: too.
6: Are the best pillows in
7: They're
6: the world.
7: They're great.
2: I have them.
7: I gotta tell you, I love the Geezer sheets.
2: Yeah, I have the Geezers, baby.
7: They're fantastic.
2: I got purple.
6: Well, those are $29.98.
7: So I made the mistake of buying a fancy brand called Bolin something.
6: Yeah, Bolin Branch.
7: Bolin Branch. Yeah. They were a fortune.
6: Yeah.
7: I'm not kidding when I
6: can't
7: say.
6: Can't tell the difference?
7: Can't tell the difference. The Mike Lindell one's blowing
2: away. Branch, you sleep like a log, right?
6: Right. I mean, I haven't looked at some of these prices lately. I don't even know. How do you sell a six-piece Mitel set for $39.98? Six towels, $39.98?
2: Wow.
6: That's better than, like, Marshall's prices.
7: Maybe they don't have to take a boat ride from China. Oh, yeah, that's maybe. Right. Made in America.
6: Yeah.
2: Yeah.
6: All right, anyways, you can use code LFS6B at checkout. Kevin Downey Jr. is the host of the Kevin Downey Jr. Show. What else is going on in your news, Kev?
8: Well, it looks like ICE rounded up 10,000 illegal immigrants in 5 days, 2,000 a day. That's miraculous. As you know, folks, if we get all the illegals out, the game is over. They can't topple us. They can't take us over. They can't replace us. So, of course, here comes a communist. A real toilet person. His name's Ro Khanna. He's a
6: Ro Con Man Khanna. Let's hold this story. Let's take the break. We'll talk about it when we get back. Okay. Live from Studio 6B on a Wednesday night.

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7: Be a cowboy.
8: That's right.
9: I won't. I'm not going to lie. Me and my wife would, anytime we went on vacation, we'd always go rent some horses and go booking around. Not just that little trotting things. Trotting stinks.
8: Yeah, but it's, Snoopy Rogers says, yeah, with a stick horse cowboy.
7: Why is Paul on Brokeback Mountain again?

0: live from Studio 6B, 30 minutes past the hour. Kevin Downey Jr. is the host of the Kevin Downey Jr. Show. He just started to do news. We got to take the break, so let's go back to it. Ro Khanna, Ro Conman Khanna, who clearly wants to run for president. So what's the story now, Kev?
1: So ICE snagged 10,000 illegals in 5 days. It's just, my God. You know what? I love Tom Homan. I hope he runs for president someday because I will vote for him. Now, of course, without the illegals, the whole plan falls apart. So now that they're really ratcheting it up, they're gonna hit 3 million ousted one way or another. Either they got caught or they sent themselves home by the end of the year. But Ro Khanna now, he's out loud and proud saying, we gotta defund ICE. Gotta get rid of ICE. Man, and of course it's the same thing. Tyranny comes disguised as virtue. So here he is saying, oh, we can't have ICE. They're breaking up families. We cannot ignore their continued abuse in violation of human rights. It's time to abolish ICE and replace it. No, he doesn't want to replace it. He also wanted to defund the cops too, because he's just a filthy socialist. He's a communist, and this is what they want to do. But the pressure is on them. All right, they're rounding up so many. We don't know how many Biden let in. I've heard 7 million. I've heard 10 million. I've heard 20 million. We don't know. But 3 million will be gone by the time Trump hits the 2-year mark. That's going to happen. There's little they can do about it. But with these people gone, the whole globalist plan of replacement fails. So I think we're going to see more and more of this. And they're going to play on our sympathies. They're going to show you even more videos. The problem is they're looking for videos where little kids are crying. And I've only seen one of those. But ICE did have to shoot a guy because he tried to run him over. They shot him and killed him. I believe America is getting illegal immigrant fatigue as well. And it's just in time. And we just happen to have Trump in office who has the cojones to say, yeah, we're kicking him out. And here's Ro Khanna, Mr. Cranky Pants, screaming. He doesn't like Mark Wayne Mullen. Mark Wayne Mullen replied to him. He's saying a reminder to defund the police Democrats like Ro Khanna. He said, DHS doesn't make the laws. We enforce laws Congress passed. While anti-law enforcement liberals attack our officers, ICE is continuing to do the work mandated to us by Congress. Now, again, they're ratcheted this up to a minimum 1,000, usually 2,000 a day or more. And there's really nothing they can do. They haven't had their George Floyd moment yet. They need something bad to happen to a child or a minority so they can yell and scream and, you know, tear the nation apart again for, like they did for George Floyd, who OD'd on fentanyl. He wasn't killed by the cop. Please watch The Fall of Minneapolis for free on YouTube, and you will understand if you haven't seen it. But you watch them all come out. He's also telling the far left, I'm on your side, because he sees that the Democratic Socialists of America, those three words should never go together. At least the socialist part. I think he's also dog whistling to them. I hate to sound like Maxine Waters, but he's saying, look, I'm on your side too. We saw Kamala Harris doing this. We saw Chuck Schumer doing this. They see that the future might be far left communism. And so these old guards, these mustache Petes, if you want to call them that, they're sucking up to the new kids, and the new kids want nothing to do with it.
0: Mm. All right. 33 past the hour, live from Studio 6B. Anything else in the news, Kev, that's got your attention right now?
1: Yeah. This really steams my clams. I sort of hinted at this earlier. So the Ayatollah Khomeini, where I call him Ayatollah Khomeini, what happened was he got killed in February, and they're having the funeral now. God, that's got to be smelly. I don't see why they wait so long.
2: Yeah.
1: But look at this. Four Americans attended. They're on stage with microphones screaming, death to Trump, death to America. And they're all, look at them, Max Blumenthal. He's a journalist and a filmmaker. And he is a propaganda piece for Iran. And another guy, Jackson Hinkle, he's a communist. he writes things in support of Russia, China, and Iran. He's also a member of the American Communist Party. And he did that for a while. And this Christopher Halali, he's an elected official. He's working in Vermont in the courts. He somehow got elected to a court in Vermont. And he's out there yelling and screaming death to America. And there's this woman. We didn't get to her today, Paulie, on the Be Free, Stay Free podcast. I wish we had. Her name is Calla Walsh. She has switched to Islam. She made the switch.
3: Oh, great.
1: Yeah, she made the switch. I don't know. Why wouldn't you? Why would you come to Iran? Come for the jihad, stay for the genital mutilation. Come And she's a big old, hey, death to America too. I'm guessing they paid for these people to fly over, probably put them up, and they're on stage and they're cheering with the Iranians, death to Trump. Now, I did a little research. I talked about this on the radio today. There was a woman named Tokyo Rose in World War II who would broadcast horrible things. They'd say, hey, we know the submarine Dogfish is in town. We know you're out there. Well, while you're out here in a watery grave, your wives will be sleeping with other men, and just to demoralize our guys. And in England, they had one of their people. They called him Lord Ha-Ha in Germany, and he would broadcast things and tell them, you're going to lose. You might as well give up. Tokyo Rose got 10 years in prison, did six. Lord Ha-Ha got killed. They executed him afterwards. How come we can't do that with these animals? Or why can't we leave them there? Say, no, you don't get in. You're not coming back because you are enemies of the state.
2: You know, we talked to that woman today on the Be Free, Stay Free, and she lived in Switzerland, and she had said that it was nearly impossible to get the citizenship there, and they put you before a board of your own neighbors when you leave America, like, and they question all the people who know her to see if she's worthy of coming in. You know, I have a libtard friend who, well, not really a friend, he's a libtard, but he was one of those anti-Trump wackos, and he decided to move to Portugal. And he couldn't believe how strict it was getting into Portugal. In fact, he didn't have enough money in his retirement accounts to go there.
1: Oh.
2: So he had to borrow money from family and friends to meet the threshold. Meanwhile, this is the guy saying that every single American who supports ICE is a devil. Mm-hmm. Can't make it up.
0: Well, the guy we were talking about yesterday, the Jackson Hinkle, is that his name?
1: Yeah. Yeah.
0: I heard that I think he's still technically a U.S. citizen. He lives in Moscow.
1: Oh, is he?
0: That's what I saw online.
1: Oh.
0: I don't know anything about him, but I heard he lives in Moscow.
1: So he's in it to win it. You know what? Who goes to Moscow? I mean, unless you were raped by Joe
0: Bernie
1: Biden
0: Sanders.
1: And your name's Tara Reid and you have to hide from him because he'll kill you.
0: Didn't Bernie Sanders honeymoon there?
1: Yeah.
0: Yeah. Well,
1: so did Lee Harvey Oswald. Huh?
0: There you go.
1: All right,
0: 37 past the hour, live from Studio 6B. Paul Nolan's got some news as well. Mr. Nolan, by the way, I know you played Rubio before, a clip of Rubio, before we get to the news. Did you see Rubio behind Trump today?
2: No.
0: Here was a pretty good question for the president today on Iran. And look, watch Rubio in the back.
3: Mr. President, Tyler Pager with the New York Times. Last month you said Iranian leaders were very rational people, nice people to deal with, strong people, smart people. Today you said they were scum, sick people, and being led by sick people. What changed, and do you think...
4: I've said that about a lot. Now, when you say rational, I think they're much more rational than level one, level two. Level one is gone, level two is gone. This is level three.
2: That's great.
5: That is a great answer.
2: I love the gotcha moment from the New York Times.
5: You can't get him. I got to know him.
2: I changed my mind.
0: Rubio's
5: he's cracking up.
0: No, I got to know him.
5: That was a beauty.
0: Couldn't hold it in.
5: No,
2: that's fantastic.
0: Mr. Statesman couldn't hold it in.
2: Did you see him talking to the NS, what is it, MS Now? He's like, you are from us now.
0: Why would you want to be there?
2: Why would you want to be there?
0: Flailing network.
2: He escaped the business. So, all right, what's your question? This is going to be stupid. Is that what he said? Fantastic.
5: He's right.
2: You guys want to hear a little bit of the ultimate irony here? In a plot twist straight out of a bad spy novel, World Economic Forum founder Klaus Schwab, the man who once lectured the world that you'll have nothing to fear from the total surveillance if you have nothing to hide, has run crying to Geneva police after a listening device was discovered in his own home. That's right, the high priest of you will own nothing and be happy apparently doesn't want you to own nothing when it comes to his privacy. A routine security sweep turned up a bug in his swanky Geneva pad near the World Economic Forum headquarters. Schwab promptly filed a criminal complaint against the persons unknown. Irony so thick you can spread it with your own bug protein toast. So I just figured I passed this. I don't know. I thought it was funny. This is the guy for years. He's been pushing digital
5: ideas.
2: Some raisin bread. You know, some raisin bread.
1: Falling, I'm doing an article for PJ Media about NPR, and I have found 17 articles from NPR saying, you got to eat the bugs. These bugs are tasty.
2: It's great. Man,
1: and then there's one in the middle going, right-wing conspiracy theorists think we want them to eat bugs, and this theory is as racist as you think.
2: Racist.
1: How embarrassing, yeah. What a bunch of chuckleheads.
2: It's so funny. They just keep digging their own hole, but mm-hmm. that's why the pushback's real, and that's why they need to fund all of their stupid 90-10 agendas with endless NGO money, and I'm glad they're putting a stop to that nonsense.
0: By the way, we did confirm Graham Plattner put out a video tonight that he has dropped out of the race, but he's still trying to have a say, I guess, in, I don't know, who's going to replace him or whatever, but... we have confirmed that he finally figured out how to pull out, so he's out of the race.
1: Wait, you're just going to leave that there?
5: I see what you did there.
0: Let's do some sports. Sports is brought to you by Mike Lindell.
5: On that note.
0: Slickster, what else is going on?
5: Well, Major League Baseball, one more sweep of the scoreboard. Big D, the Nationals are annihilating the Astros 8-2, top of the ninth there. Top of the seventh, Cincinnati Reds with back-to-back-to-back homers in the fifth are leading the Phillies 11-4 in the top of the seventh. Mets and Royals tied at one, bottom eight. White Sox taking care of business against the Red Sox over the White Sox, 5-0, middle of the seventh there. And the Guardians continue to edge the Twins there, 4-3, top seven. 5-0, the Cardinals lead the Brewers, and the Angels 7-0 over the Rangers. That's in the top of the fifth. Finals from earlier tonight, Blue Jays, I gave you 10-0 over the Giants. Tigers have gone on to beat the A's 6-1. Kevin's smiling about that. Braves 3-0 over the Dodgers, and the Yankees lose to the Rays 3-0. Yankees, they got some problems. Calgary Stampede, Big D, Bracket 2, second round, Calgary and Alberta. This is going through the 12th, right through the weekend, Big D. Bracket, here we go, bareback riding, Bradley Miller, 88 points on Yule Rodeo's Blue Bells. I said Bells, $7,000 there. Steer Wrestling, Trizin Kalawaya, 4 seconds flat, Saddle Bronc. We have Gus Galliard, 90 points on Yule Rodeo's Mary Lou, Goodbye Heart. We got $7,000. Tied down, we got Hunter Heron, 7.7 seconds.
2: Cool.
5: Bow Racing, look at this. Look at these. Come on, look at that. Can you see Paul doing that? Come
2: oh
5: on, man.
2: God, can you imagine what your spine would feel like after that?
5: These guys are unbelievable. They have a chiropractor and speed
2: animals.
5: Dial.
2: Unbelievable. So we had some real experts, because this is fantastic, by the way. We have real experts on bulls and ranching in our chats. People who know exactly what they're talking about. It's really interesting stuff. These guys had a nice little chat going in a couple of them. But, I mean, what do you think that bull is worth?
5: Oh, it's got a couple hundred grand.
2: Got to be a couple hundred grand, right?
5: No question about it.
2: Look at that thing. It's awesome.
5: Beautiful. So, and that's a wrap in sports, Big D.
0: All right, we'll wrap it up for a Wednesday right after this, live from Studio 6B.

0: 1039 LI News Radio. I'm Jay Oliver. Three people now facing felony charges for allegedly phishing checks out of Suffolk County mailboxes. That to the tune of nearly $5 million. Prosecutors say Nicholas DeVolar, Franklin Mercedes, and Joshua Peralta using belts with sticky glue traps at the end of them. That to steal more than 6,700 checks. Trio then reportedly sold the checks via social media. Those checks were worth reportedly $4.8 million, that according to officials. A Central Islip man now facing life in prison, that for his part in a deadly attempted robbery nearly 4 years ago. Prosecutors now say 22-year-old Eric Garcia arranged to meet and then rob 19-year-old Carlos Guillen on October the 1st of 2022. And during the attempted robbery, Guillen tried to drive away, but Garcia shot him before jumping out of Guillen's moving car. Garcia pled guilty yesterday, and that to second-degree murder. 1039 LI News Radio. I'm Jay Oliver.
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4: Okay, Mama Cole. We just sang...
5: Right.
4: 13th of the hour. We just sang happy birthday to Nova.
5: Yeah.
4: Who was Turbo...
5: 231 Girls' 231 granddaughter.
4: Girls' granddaughter.
5: Yeah.
4: And nobody seemed to like it.
5: Well,
4: in the chat, Aaron
5: didn't
4: like it.
5: Tough audience here.
4: Marissa didn't like it. Fran hated it.
6: And rightfully so. It was terrible.
4: And rightfully so. It was terrible.
7: Marissa said she liked it.
5: Oh, Marissa. She
4: got
5: taste. She knows.
4: Marissa's on it.
5: She's
4: Go
5: on
4: Marco.
5: It. She knows. She
4: All right. 13th of the hour live from Studio 6B.
5: Idiots.
4: So stupid. Let's get to everybody one more time. Slick Start.
5: Oh, coming back to me, coming in hot. All right, big
4: I know you just did the rodeo and everything.
5: No, I got
4: so
5: one.
4: So, yeah, I'm not going to come to you.
5: I got one
4: You
5: good
4: just
5: story.
4: Did sports. Okay. Enough sports, right?
5: I got one good story maybe at the end if you want to come to me. You're going to like this one.
4: All right, I'll start with Paul Nolan. Mr. Nolan, what's going on with the news?
6: Well,
4: what's
6: I
4: left?
6: Mean,
4: anything good?
6: You know, I've gone through most of my stories for today, but there is some interesting stuff going on with the Seth Rich hit. You know, I think everyone can assume that wasn't a burglary gone bad. Does anyone believe that he was burgled, and they didn't take his watch, wallet, or anything?
4: Who are we talking about?
6: Seth Rich. He was the guy who...
4: What year was this? This was in the 90s?
6: I believe it was 2018. Around 2018. He spilled the dirt to WikiLeaks on Hillary Clinton. And lo and behold, some MS-13 hitman popped him, killed him. And now it's starting to come to light a little bit. We're seeing some of these files are coming out, and there's a treasure trove of them. So they implicate John Tedesco. If I could read this here, we think Robert Mueller hit Seth Rich, and the FBI documents and emails allege Robert Mueller most likely hired the hitman to murder Seth Rich on behalf in or in cooperation with the Clintons. Seems that Mueller was the guy to go to in order to get the job done. An email from John Podesta also stated that he was making an example out of the DNC leakers. Seth did the country a favor and revealed truth and paid for it with his life because the DNC wanted him dead. Seth Rich was shot in the back.
4: Hold on a second. The former FBI director hired a hitman? Is that what the report says?
6: Yeah. And there's documents here showing the emails. They're all connected. And if you watch through all these redacted emails, it's – listen, this kid blew the whistle on their machine. You don't think CIA officers and you don't think intelligence people are capable of murder?
4: I just said that the way you reported it said the FBI director hired the hitman.
6: That's what the emails are linking. Now, I'm not saying it's right or wrong, but I'm saying there's something around 20,000 files are being released. If it is or isn't, we probably know what's going to happen and nothing's going to come of it. But the fact that somebody's trying to avenge this kid's death is really the point of the story here.
4: Mm-hmm.
6: For me, and if you watch this is it's a long video. No one's going to watch it but wacko like me. But I love this stuff, and I love looking through the old redacted files because I think our government and the people inside of it, the lifelong politicians who are above the law, eventually get so drunk on power they don't care who they off to keep their agenda going.
4: All right, 10 minutes to the hour, live from Studio 6B.
6: Sorry you asked, aren't you?
4: KDJ, what?
6: You're sorry you asked.
4: No. Just want to clarify
6: what I'm in Delgado's seat. It's no longer, it's not UFOs. It's
4: KDJ, what's left on your news radar?
8: Well, this comes from my friend Catherine Salgado at PJ Media. Spencer Pratt, the headline is Digging Up Dirt, Spencer Pratt Launches the War Foundation. So he's obviously out of the race. They cheated him out of the race to be the mayor of L.A. Now he's cranky, and he's starting what's going to be a documentary called The War Foundation. He's going to release all of the filth, all of the fraud, all the nonsense that he can find in L.A. There's a video to go along with this. Aaron, can we watch the video, please?
9: Spencer Pratt isn't going anywhere. Releasing a now viral new campaign ad. That ad racking up more than 10 million views in just 24 hours.
10: That is one of the best political ads that I have ever seen.
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13: Now that the campaign portion of my mission to save Los Angeles is coming to a close and I'm moving on to the next, more interesting phase, you have no idea how bad things are about to get for this city. More of your favorite restaurants will be shuttering. That means less tax revenue. That means the city has to cut services. More potholes, less firefighters, less police patrols, more criminals, more drug addicts terrorizing your communities.
14: I love that Spencer is just saying, look at what we can all see.
13: Look at this place already. Weeds growing from every crack and crevice, graffiti over every square inch of public space, garbage, drugs, feces, burned up dogs, burned down towns, abandoned storefronts. This city is a mess, all while corrupt politicians and fraudulent NGOs profit off the misery and fleece us for the tax dollars. Well, now we're flipping the script. I didn't get in this for political power. I got in this to expose this corrupt machine, and nothing has changed. Every week, I'm going into the belly of the beast, bringing you hard-hitting cinematic documentaries exposing the fraud and corruption in California.
15: There was a body that they found yesterday. Someone is making money in City Hall on the distribution of the needles.
16: It's all illegal. Everything we're looking at is illegal.
13: Talking to business owners, covering the issues the media doesn't want you to see, and breaking down complex issues into digestible content to educate and inspire people to make real change.
17: All you have to do is show people.
13: If you think we uncovered a lot of fraud and evil in the campaign, just wait. It's war.

0: up this weekend.
1: Right, we're going to get to that. We're a little early for that. That's only Wednesday night. We'll preview that Friday night when you're back on the show.
0: Okay.
1: Vegas Little League pres accused of spending $65,000 in team funds on strip clubs and male enhancement pills. Talk about a foul pole. Ooh, here we go. Dylan Gwynn of Breitbart.
2: Wait, there's a Little League coach?
1: A Little League president in Las Vegas stands accused of stealing $65,000 in team funds and using it on strip clubs, casinos, male enhancement pills, and expensive liquor, Kevin.
2: I want to party with that cowboy.
1: Rodriguez Prado, right, a convicted felon who somehow wormed his way into a leadership position at the famed youth baseball organization, was arrested by authorities in Las Vegas last week and on charges of using team funds to feed his Sin City-focused lifestyle in addition to failing to comply with Nevada's convicted personal registration requirements. Detectives took Prado into custody on July 2nd after detectives with the Las Vegas Metropolitan Police Department's Financial Crime Section conducted surveillance at his Henderson residence. Fox 5 is reporting.
0: Yeah.
1: Prado was booked on charges of theft involving $25,000 to less than $100,000, two counts of forgery, and failing to register with law enforcement as a convicted person. Unbelievable.
2: Wow.
0: Well, I mean, if he was the baseball president in some place in Iowa, this wouldn't have happened.
1: Well, that's true.
0: But when you're the baseball president in Las Vegas, and you've got the Sapphires, and it's a problem.
1: No question about it. So unbelievable. So we'll see what happens with this story. But the guy got busted. It's a shame, though. I mean, if you really think about it, I mean, the money's for the kids, for the league, right? You're unbelievable.
0: Well, I don't know, Kev. What do you think about that?
3: What kind of wiener pills?
1: Viva Viagra! Yeah.
0: Well, I didn't have time to get to this story, but you should know about it because it's a good piece today in the Federalist. New documents suggest Biden DOJ mishandled classified information.
2: No
0: what?
2: Way. No.
0: While prosecuting Trump for the exact same thing. As always, we salute our military, active and active police, firefighters, first responders, EMTs, everybody on the front lines. Thanks, guys, on the show. Aaron Frammer is a great job as always. Most of all, thank you, live from Studio 6B audience. We're back tomorrow night, 8 o'clock, right here, same channel, same time. We'll see you then. Enjoy the rest of your night, everybody, live from Studio

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4: For 103.9 LI News Radio, I'm Jay Oliver. The family of 7-year-old Jordan Duncan, the Bayport girl who was allegedly tortured to death, now suing Suffolk County. $250 million. Duncan died back in December of last year after what Suffolk DA Ray Tierney described as sadistic abuse. And after years in foster care, the girl was placed in the custody of her father's fiancée. Emily Kelly is now charged with Jordan's murder along with Kelly's mother and daughter. Attorneys for the young girl's family say the Suffolk County Department of Social Services and Child Protective Services did not adequately vet Kelly before placing Duncan in her care. Peter Manjumelli of Southampton now faces multiple charges after crashing his boat then fleeing the scene. Investigators say Manjumelli crashed his boat into a stone jetty in Sag Harbor Bay Sunday night around 10. Two passengers on the boat, they suffered serious injuries, including a broken rib, broken leg, and a fractured vertebrae. Manjumelli reportedly docked the boat near the crash site, then left while the victims were receiving care. For 103.9 LI News Radio, I'm Jay Oliver.
5: This is a special report from ABC News. I'm Dave Packer. Graham Plattner announcing tonight that he's suspending his campaign and will withdraw from the ballot in Maine's Senate race, one of the most closely watched in the country as Democrats seek to take back control of Congress. There have been calls for Plattner to step down amid a new allegation of sexual assault. Plattner releasing a video statement.
6: I know that some will think it's an admission of guilt, and it most certainly is not. We're not doing it because of the allegations. We're doing it because of the structures that are being taken away from us by those in power.
5: Plattner blamed the system.
6: We live in a political system that is not built for normal people. It is a system that is built structurally to make sure that movements like ours cannot flourish. That if they begin to succeed, they can be crushed.
5: Maine's Democratic Party intends to hold a convention to choose a new nominee to take on Republican Susan Collins. This is ABC News.
7: From the LI News Radio Weather Center, for tonight, some clouds, mostly clear skies and a low around 68. For Thursday, some clouds. Clouds will give way to sunshine throughout the day with a high near 86. Thursday night, chance of showers and thunderstorms before midnight. Chance of rain overnight, partly cloudy skies, and gradually becoming cloudy with a low around 71. For Friday, chance of showers and thunderstorms in the afternoon, mostly sunny skies and a high near 90. Friday night, chance of rain, mostly cloudy and a low of 71. From the LI News Weather Center, I'm Chris Keith.
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1: For 103.9 LI News Radio, I'm Jay Oliver. Police on the hunt now for help. They're trying to find the driver in a hit-and-run crash in Merrick last month. Happened the night of June the 8th at Lincoln Boulevard on Merrick Road. That is where a woman was crossing the street, was hit by a white Lexus SUV that fled the scene. Investigators say the incident was caught on camera, but they could not make out the license plate of that vehicle. Three people facing felony charges for allegedly phishing checks out of Suffolk County mailboxes to the tune of nearly $5 million. Prosecutors say Nicholas Villar, Frank Mercedes, Joshua Peralta using belts with sticky glue traps at the end of them to steal more than 6,700 checks. Three of them reportedly sold those checks via social media. Those checks were worth a reported $4.8 million, according to officials. 103.9 LI News Radio. I'm Jay Oliver.
2: This is a special report from ABC News. I'm Dave Packer. Graham Plattner announcing tonight that he's suspending his campaign and will withdraw from the ballot in Maine's Senate race, one of the most closely watched in the country as Democrats seek to take back control of Congress. There have been calls for Plattner to step down amid a new allegation of sexual assault. Plattner releasing a video statement.
3: I know that some will think it's an admission of guilt, and it most certainly is not. We're not doing it because of the allegations. We're doing it because of the structures that are being taken away from us by those in power.
2: Plattner blamed the system.
3: We live in a political system that is not built for normal people. It is a system that is built structurally to make sure that movements like ours cannot flourish. That if they begin to succeed, they can be crushed.
2: Maine's Democratic Party intends to hold a convention to choose a new nominee to take on Republican Susan Collins. This is ABC News.
4: From the LA News Radio Weather Center, as we head through the day on Thursday, mostly sunny with a high near 86, 30% chance of showers and thunderstorms throughout the night on Thursday night, partly cloudy during the early evening, then becoming cloudy with a low around 71. On Friday, 40% chance of showers and thunderstorms, mainly after 2 p.m., mostly sunny with a high near 89. And on Friday night, a 30% chance of showers before 8 p.m., otherwise mostly cloudy with a low around 71. From the LA News Weather Center, I'm Eli the Weather Guy.
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0: For 103.9 LI News Radio, I'm Jay Oliver. Three people now facing felony charges for allegedly phishing checks out of Suffolk County mailboxes. That to the tune of nearly $5 million. Prosecutors say Nicholas DeVolar, Franklin Mercedes, and Joshua Peralta using belts with sticky glue traps at the end of them. That's still more than 6,700 checks. Trio then reportedly sold the checks via social media. Those checks were worth reportedly $4.8 million, that according to officials. A Central Islip man now facing life in prison, that for his part in a deadly attempted robbery nearly 4 years ago. Prosecutors now say 22-year-old Eric Garcia arranged to meet and then rob 19-year-old Carlos Guillen on October the 1st of 2022. And during the attempted robbery, Guillen tried to drive away, but Garcia shot him before jumping out of Guillen's moving car. Garcia pled guilty yesterday, and that to second-degree murder. 103.9 LI News Radio. I'm Jay Oliver.
4: ABC News, I'm Dave Packard. He still denies allegations of sexual assault, but tonight Graham Plattner has stepped down as the main Democratic U.S. Senate nominee. Plattner says this isn't an admission of guilt, but the allegations cut off his campaign support.
5: We are going to lose our ability to fundraise. We are going to lose our ability to access voter data. We are going to lose all of the things that any campaign needs on the basic level simply to function.
4: The U.S. launching new airstrikes on Iran. President Trump declaring the ceasefire is over after Iranian attacks on ships in the Strait and U.S. bases. In Houston, a march tonight after the ICE shooting death of an undocumented immigrant, Lorenzo Salgado Araujo, Tuesday, after a confrontation with ICE officers. ICE claims Araujo was using his car as a weapon. This is ABC News.
6: From the LA News Radio Weather Center, as we head through the day on Thursday, mostly sunny with a high near 86, 30% chance of showers and thunderstorms throughout the night on Thursday night, partly cloudy during the early evening, then becoming cloudy with the low around 71. On Friday, 40% chance of showers and thunderstorms, mainly after 2 p.m., mostly sunny with the high near 89, and on Friday night, a 30% chance of showers before 8 p.m., otherwise mostly cloudy with the low around 71. From the LA News Weather Center, I'm Eli the Weather Guy.
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1: For 103.9 LI News Radio, I'm Jay Oliver. The family of 7-year-old Jordan Duncan, the Bayport girl who was allegedly tortured to death, now suing Suffolk County $250 million. Duncan died back in December of last year, what Suffolk DA Ray Tierney described as sadistic abuse. And after years in foster care, the girl was placed in the custody of her father's fiance. Emily Kelly is now charged with Jordan's murder, along with Kelly's mother and daughter. Attorneys for the young girl's family say the Suffolk County Department of Social Services and Child Protective Services did not adequately vet Kelly before placing Duncan in her care. Peter Manjumelli of Southampton now faces multiple charges after crashing his boat and fleeing the scene. Investigators say Manjumelli crashed his boat into a stone jetty in Sag Harbor Bay Sunday night around 10. Two passengers on the boat, they suffered serious injuries, including a broken rib, broken leg, and a fractured vertebrae. Manjumelli reportedly docked the boat near the crash site, then left while the victims were receiving care. From 103.9 LI News Radio, I'm Jay Oliver.
2: ABC News, I'm Dave Packard. He still denies allegations of sexual assault, but tonight Graham Plattner has stepped down as the main Democratic U.S. Senate nominee. Plattner says this isn't an admission of guilt, but the allegations cut off his campaign support.
3: We are going to lose our ability to fundraise. We are going to lose our ability to access voter data. We are going to lose all of the things that any campaign needs on the basic level simply to function.
2: The U.S. launching new airstrikes on Iran. President Trump declaring the ceasefire is over after Iranian attacks on ships in the Strait and U.S. bases. In Houston, a march tonight after the ICE shooting death of an undocumented immigrant, Lorenzo Salgado Araujo, Tuesday, after a confrontation with ICE officers. ICE claims Araujo was using his car as a weapon. This is ABC News.
4: From the LA News Radio Weather Center, as we head through the day on Thursday, mostly sunny with a high near 86, 30% chance of showers and thunderstorms throughout the night on Thursday night, partly cloudy during the early evening, then becoming cloudy with the low around 71. On Friday, 40% chance of showers and thunderstorms, mainly after 2 p.m., mostly sunny with the high near 89. And on Friday night, a 30% chance of showers before 8 p.m., otherwise mostly cloudy with the low around 71. From the LA News Weather Center, I'm Eli the Weather Guy.
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0: Live from the LI News Radio studios in the heart of Islip at Long Island's MacArthur Airport. From the city to the tips of the North and South Fork, all the news from our island in one place. 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
1: 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Police on the hunt now for help. They're trying to find the driver in a hit-and-run crash in Merrick last month. Happened the night of June the 8th at Lincoln Boulevard on Merrick Road. That is where a woman was crossing the street, was hit by a white Lexus SUV that fled the scene. Investigators say the incident was caught on camera, but they could not make out the license plate of that vehicle. Three people facing felony charges for allegedly phishing checks out of Suffolk County mailboxes to the tune of nearly $5 million. Prosecutors say Nicholas Villar, Frank Mercedes, Joshua Peralta using belts with sticky glue traps at the end of them to steal more than 6,700 checks. Three of them reportedly sold those checks via social media. Those checks were worth a reported $4.8 million, according to officials. 103.9 LI News Radio. I'm Jay Oliver.
2: ABC News, I'm Dave Packer. Graham Plattner suspending his campaign, the main Democratic nominee for Senate stepping down after a new sexual assault allegation surfaced. Maine Democrats to hold a convention to pick a new candidate. New strikes on Iran. President Trump returning from the NATO summit on Air Force One.
3: We just hit him very hard. And I say we hit them 20-1. Every time they hit us, we're going to hit them 20.
2: The strike's coming after Iran hit three ships in the Strait of Hormuz. And that Air Force One plane President Trump took out of Turkey was the older model, not the newer one gifted by Qatar. Sources say the Secret Service urged the plane swap out of an abundance of caution amid the escalation with Iran. Dozens of people were hurt in a multi-vehicle accident in Pikesville, Maryland, that included a public transit bus. One injury said to be serious, others minor. Kentucky Senator Mitch McConnell is still recovering from a mysterious emergency medical incident at his home 3 weeks ago. This is ABC News.
4: From the LI News Radio Weather Center, as we head through the day on Thursday, mostly sunny with a high near 86, 30% chance of showers and thunderstorms throughout the night on Thursday night, partly cloudy during the early evening, then becoming cloudy with a low around 71. On Friday, 40% chance of showers and thunderstorms, mainly after 2 p.m., mostly sunny with a high near 89, and on Friday night, a 30% chance of showers before 8 p.m., otherwise mostly cloudy with a low around 71. From the LI News Weather Center, I'm Eli the Weather Guy.
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13: 1-0. 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
14: Correctamundo.
13: We'll do our best. As I said, we will adhere to the only rule that we ever enforce on this program, which is that anyone is welcome. I am a conservative, okay, unapologetically so. It's not a conservative talk show. It is an American talk show.
14: Freedom!
13: And all that means is you can be a Republican or a Democrat or a Libertarian or an Independent. You could be a member of the Whig Party like Maxine Waters. Nobody cares. Just don't be a bang. There it is. So fired up to get BD on. We'll talk everything. Iran, politics, Graham Plattner, that whole mess. There's a lot to get to. But the common refrain today, specifically today, is pretty upbeat. Okay, we've been covering the Trump accounts a lot. And the reason we're doing it, it's not getting a lot of love out there anywhere in the media, but the Trump accounts matter. Why do they matter? Because they improve your quality of life. Okay, if a kid gets $1,000 in the bank today and throws $10 a week in there till he's 18 years old, that kid will grow up to be a millionaire. So you could be the brokest guy listening right now. Throw $10 a week in the bank for your kid. He's going to grow up to be a millionaire. That's a huge deal. It's a conversation we've never really had collectively as a country. Trump doing things like cutting taxes on tips and Social Security, really big deal. There have been tangible improvements to the quality of life in this country under Donald Trump that we don't really pay attention to. Why? Because they're not that exciting. People like scandals. People like sensationalism. The Graham Plattner story is great for politics, and I enjoy it because it exposes just how morally bankrupt the Democrats are. But does the Graham Plattner story really affect you in your day-to-day life? No. The things like investing in your kids do. The things like securing the border do. You know, the things like probably finding an off-ramp in Iran do. But I'm going to be upfront with you. It doesn't sound like Donald Trump is going to find that off-ramp anytime soon. It sounds like he wants to bomb him now more than ever. Josh, we have that clip from earlier in the day. I just want to play it one more time. This is Trump talking about how his patience has worn thin with Iran, and they're probably going to get bombed again tonight.
15: Are you going to try to take out more tonight?
16: Will we go tonight? You know, normally I wouldn't tell you, but you know what? There's not a thing they can do about it. So the answer is probably.
15: President Trump.
16: It's a terrible military strategy. He just said he's going to that. Yeah.
15: President Trump.
16: They deserve it.
13: So that is the Trump man flat out saying they're probably going to get it again tonight.
17: This could be a problem.
13: Okay. I mean, it's a problem if you're the Ayatollah. Okay. It's not really a problem if you're American. And the point I keep coming back to is, you know, the Iran war, as far as the media is concerned, is a political story. Do the gas prices hurt Trump politically? Okay, how does this affect the midterms? But to you and me, okay, people who live in this country day to day, yeah, obviously the gas prices matter quite a bit. But the Iran story is so much bigger than that. It's a story about America and its priorities in the world taking precedence over all of these dirtbags that have tried to kill us and our allies over the course of the last 50 years. Iran has been chanting death to America so much that it's like a thing to do on the weekend. Like, have you ever seen the movie Old School? Where it's like, yeah, we're a busy little Saturday. I'm going to go to Home Depot. I don't know if we're going to get to it. You know, we're gonna go to, I don't know if we're going to go to Target. I don't know if we're going to get to it. Like, that's Iran. We got a busy little Saturday.
17: We're going to chant Death to America, probably go to Home Depot. Then we're going to go to the Death to America at the park. They hate us. They want us to die. And that's been the divide between America and Iran for as long as these Ayatollahs have been in power. We say things like, let's make a peace deal. They say death to America. We say things like, here's a bunch of money. Don't enrich uranium. They say death to America. We say, we're going to bomb your installations in Fordow. They say death to America. We say, we just killed the Ayatollah. Now you got the second string gay guy with one leg. They say death to America. Okay? We thought we made a ceasefire. That ceasefire, and we said it at the time, had the life expectancy of a carnival goldfish. You know those carnival that you bring home and your kids are so excited because they got a new pet? But by the, right? The kids are pumped. But by the end of the day, you're telling the kids some story about how the carnival goldfish swam off to be with his family. That whole thing, and deep down, it's because you had to flush him down the toilet. Yeah. Okay, that is a Middle Eastern ceasefire. You have brought home a fish in a Ziploc bag full of water, and it's just a matter of if or when, not if. Okay, this is absolutely trending towards the finished the job scenario that a lot of people have been championing behind the scenes, because the one point they will make is that the Iranian regime that's in place now is no ideologically different than the people we bombed back in March. It's all the same dirtbags, you understand? So if it's same type of dirtbag, they just have more of our money now and more latitude to sell oil, and we relieve them of sanctions, what do you think they're ultimately going to do? The same thing they always did. They're going to go out there and sponsor more terrorism. They are not good faith negotiators. So a lot of people would have argued that Trump never should have bothered with this unless the whole point of doing so was to clean house. Well, Iran might have just forced his hand when it comes to cleaning house, if for no other reason than because he doesn't really have an alternative. You can't sit here and get dragged through like negotiations. How many times can Trump go on TV and go, Iran wants to make a deal really bad. They're really desperate to make a deal. They want to make a deal so bad. Yeah, they want to make a deal so bad. They're shooting at our ships in the Strait. They want to make a deal so bad they're threatening other boats in the region. They don't want to make a deal. They want to slow roll a deal. And I don't doubt there is a faction of the Iranian calculus that's being fed to them by other interests within our own government that want to make Trump look bad. Do you remember when Trump won the presidency the first time around and John Kerry went overseas? I mean, for all intents and purposes, committed treason in my book. It was like, yeah, don't listen to this guy. He's going to get thrown out of office any minute now because of Russia. We're going to have a new guy in there. They'll be a little more friendly to the climate regime and everything like that. Just chill. Just stand pat. Okay, there are absolutely people within our government that do not, absolutely do not, under any circumstance, support the Trump agenda. Okay, a lot of them are Republicans. You will hear Byron Donalds talk about this when he joins us. I am going to ask him about his own quote on the Save America Act, where BD flat out said the Senate's a bunch of dirtbags. They're not necessarily doing their job or representing the will of the American people, because there's a lot of old school senators who think we're still engaged in the politics of 30 and 40 years ago. They don't recognize how radical the Democrats have become and how little our norms and standards mean to them. The Democrats want to pack the Supreme Court. The Democrats want to abolish ICE. The Democrats wanted to defund the police. I mean,
18: life is hard, but it's harder when you're stupid.
17: But really think about that staggering level of stupidity. Okay, every Democrat who wants to defund the police, you know what they all have in common? Are you ready for it? They all have police protection, which means they know we need the police. But if it's politically viable to say we don't, the Democrats will go out there and say defund the police.
19: This is politics as usual.
17: Amen. But what's not usual about it is we've never had people this transactionally stupid. Like, again, in a self-respecting political ecosystem, if you have spent 10 years calling your opponent literally Hitler, you cannot then turn around and endorse Graham Plattner, a guy who has a Nazi death camp tattoo.
20: You are correct, sir.
17: Tell him, Ed McMahon. Okay, and that's the point. These are not self-aware people. These are transactional children. I keep harping on this because of America 250. 27% of Democrats say they're proud to be an American. Why? Because they're not in charge of America. If the Democrats were in charge of America, they'd be like, yeah, it's the best. We love it. And every celebrity you know would have played an America 250 concert. but they didn't want to go near it because they're all pretending Trump is Hitler. Orange Cheeto Hitler Jesus. He's destroyed this country. It's so bad right now, you guys.
19: You can't handle the truth.
17: Seriously, what is bad? The record tax cuts? Seriously, the Trump tax, the Trump accounts for your kids, the prescription drug prices, the closed border, 300,000 fentanyl poisoning deaths under Biden. Now we close the border. That's a big damn deal. But you want to know how you know the politics are more important than the people, and these are a bunch of transactional children? Let's revisit Graham Plattner for a minute. So the Graham Plattner story juxtaposed against the Brett Kavanaugh story. When Brett Kavanaugh was nominated to be a Supreme Court justice, a woman, Christine Blasey Ford, came forward, said that he raped her 35 years ago. She didn't know where. She couldn't name a witness. Didn't know what the house was. There was nobody to corroborate her evidence. Okay, she couldn't remember. It was a Dr. Seuss book. She couldn't remember on a boat, on a goat, on a train, with a plane. She had no idea. Okay, but he was a rapist. The Democrats were certain he was a rapist despite a lack of any corroborating witness, any corroborating evidence, any circumstantial evidence whatsoever. This man was a racist and a rapist because of the things he said in his yearbook, which the way he talked about beer made him a white supremacist. We can't have him in Congress. This man has to go now. Okay, Mika Brzezinski over at Morning Joe, that dirtbag, another one who spent 4 years calling Trump Hitler. But when Trump won this last election, what do you think her and Joe did? They showed up to Hitler's house and asked for a play date. Do you remember that? After Trump won the 2024 election, Mika and Joe went down to Mar-a-Lago and were like, hey, can we be friends? You should like come back on the show and stuff. Because again, the ratings, the politics, more important than the people. Okay, but Mika Brzezinski, who was convinced that Brett Kavanaugh was a rapist with no evidence whatsoever, gets on her show yesterday and starts attacking the reporter who covered this latest allegation against Graham Plattner, going, what kind of criminal evidence do you have against this guy? Because she's mad because he's bringing down a Democrat. So what started out as believe all women under Brett Kavanaugh, even if there was no corroborating evidence whatsoever, now becomes, not only do we not believe this chick, but what's up with this friggin' reporter? Am I right, you guys? You know, this political reporter? Like, if the world was flat, political is so far left, they would fall off the side. Okay, but here is Mika Brzezinski going after Adam Wrenn, who wrote the article, clip 14.
21: I'm going back to the decision to publish, and I'm curious what concrete evidence. You have conversations with therapists, conversation with friends, but what took this story beyond Graham Plattner saying this was consensual, Jenny Rasko saying this was not consensual? What took it over the edge and had you and your editors decide to publish, of course, kind of an earthquake in Democratic politics? What was the piece of evidence or pieces of evidence that made you sure of this story?
22: Yeah, I mean, long before he was a political candidate, long before much of the country knew his name, Jenny, in her telling, had confided in a number of people. We saw screenshots that she shared of messages relaying this account to others. We viewed an email response from her therapist to her, acknowledging that they had talked about
21: those
22: this.
21: Those are the things I said, but those aren't, what is the actual, is there evidence between her and him?
17: Ooh, good God.
23: Garbage like you just makes me sick.
17: So just because she emailed about it in real time and spoke to her therapist in real time doesn't mean this isn't completely made up all these years later. Was she saying that about Christine Blasey Ford 35 years later? What a garbage person. Here's the rest of it, clip 15.
21: Is there evidence between her and him, evidence of a crime? Because he's being accused of rape. What put this over the edge? Because he didn't, and he has people on his side who say he didn't. She says he did, and there are people, but what's the through line? What ties this together and gives you the evidence to bring this story to the point of publishable?
22: Yeah, you know, we interviewed her, you know, three separate times. Her story stayed consistent across those times. You know, we talked to people who she had spoken with contemporaneously about these attacks, and all of those stories lined up and checked out. And ultimately, you know, Politico stands by our reporting.
0: Oh, Mika Brzezinski.
1: You ought to be ashamed of yourself.
0: Because as you can hear, she's disgusted. Because she knows they're going to lose the Senate seat. Her priority is not the woman. Again, she was a believe-all-woman Democrat. She was a Christine Blasey Ford deserves justice. Brett Kavanaugh can't serve on the Supreme Court, although there's a 35-year gap between the accusation, and we have no corroborating evidence. But now she's like, hey, I will be damned if you're going to slander the guy with the Nazi tattoo who had the child predator dating app and happened to have credible allegations published against him from the New York Times and said that he liked to spank the monkey in a porta potty. I am not going to sit here and listen to you ruin this man's good reputation in the community. My God, Mika Brzezinski.
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0: 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Nassau County, Suffolk County, all the news from our island in one place. 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
1: For 103.9 LI News Radio, I'm Jay Oliver. Three people now facing felony charges for allegedly phishing checks out of Suffolk County mailboxes. That to the tune of nearly $5 million. Prosecutors say Nicholas Velar, Franklin Mercedes, and Joshua Peralta using belts with sticky glue traps at the end of them. That's still more than 6,700 checks. Trio then reportedly sold the checks via social media. Those checks were worth reportedly $4.8 million. That according to officials. A Central Islip man now facing life in prison after his part in a deadly attempted robbery nearly 4 years ago. Prosecutors now say 22-year-old Eric Garcia arranged to meet and then rob 19-year-old Carlos Guillen on October the 1st of 2022. And during the attempted robbery, Guillen tried to drive away, but Garcia shot him before jumping out of Guillen's moving car. Garcia pled guilty yesterday, and that to second-degree murder. 103.9 LI News Radio. I'm Jay Oliver.
2: ABC News, I'm Dave Packer. Graham Plattner suspending his campaign, the main Democratic nominee for Senate stepping down after a new sexual assault allegation surfaced. Maine Democrats to hold a convention to pick a new candidate. New strikes on Iran, President Trump returning from the NATO summit on Air Force One.
3: We just hit him very hard, and I say we hit him 20 to 1. Every time they hit us, we're going to hit him 20.
2: The strikes coming after Iran hit three ships in the Strait of Hormuz. And that Air Force One plane President Trump took out of Turkey was the older model, not the newer one gifted by Qatar. Sources say the Secret Service urged the plane swap out of an abundance of caution amid the escalation with Iran. Dozens of people were hurt in a multi-vehicle accident in Pikesville, Maryland, that included a public transit bus. One injury said to be serious, others minor. Kentucky Senator Mitch McConnell is still recovering from a mysterious emergency medical incident at his home 3 weeks ago. This is ABC News.
4: From the LI News Radio Weather Center, as we head through the day on Thursday, mostly sunny with a high near 86, 30% chance of showers and thunderstorms throughout the night on Thursday night, partly cloudy during the early evening, then becoming cloudy with the low around 71. On Friday, 40% chance of showers and thunderstorms, mainly after 2 p.m., mostly sunny with the high near 89. And on Friday night, a 30% chance of showers before 8 p.m., otherwise mostly cloudy with the low around 71. From the LI News Weather Center, I'm Eli the Weather Guy.
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2: ABC News, I'm Dave Packer. Maine Democratic Senate candidate Graham Plattner, who denies allegations of sexual assault, now says he's getting out of the running ahead of Monday's deadline to take his name off the ballot. It's one of the most closely watched races in the country as Democrats seek to take back control of Congress. President Trump says a memorandum of understanding between Iran and the U.S. is over. This is the U.S. concluded a second day of heavy strikes in Iran after ships were targeted in the Strait of Hormuz.
3: They're not doing a service to the people. And I think more than anything else is I got to know them. And I'm not sure I want to make a deal with them. We can play games, but I'm not sure I want to make a deal. Let's just finish the job.
2: A protest march and rally in Houston Wednesday night over the ICE shooting death of an undocumented man on Tuesday. They accuse, ICE does, Lorenzo Saldago Araujo of attempting to evade arrest and ramming his car into an ICE vehicle. Araujo was shot and died on his way to the hospital. This is ABC News.
4: From the LI News Radio Weather Center, as we head through the day on Thursday, mostly sunny with a high near 86, 30% chance of showers and thunderstorms throughout the night on Thursday night, partly cloudy during the early evening, then becoming cloudy with a low around 71. On Friday, 40% chance of showers and thunderstorms, mainly after 2 p.m., mostly sunny with a high near 89. And on Friday night, a 30% chance of showers before 8 p.m., otherwise mostly cloudy with a low around 71. From the LI News Weather Center, I'm Eli the Weather Guy.
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1: At first glance, Terrence and Shania have nothing in common. 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She owns a coffee shop. She is married with two kids and has never smoked. 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

0: ABC News. I'm Dave Packer. Maine Democratic Senate candidate Graham Plattner, who denies allegations of sexual assault, now says he's getting out of the running ahead of Monday's deadline to take his name off the ballot. It's one of the most closely watched races in the country as Democrats seek to take back control of Congress. President Trump says a memorandum of understanding between Iran and the U.S. is over. This is the U.S. concluded a second day of heavy strikes in Iran after ships were targeted in the Strait of Hormuz.
1: They're not doing a service to the people. And I think more than anything else is I got to know them. And I'm not sure I want to make a deal with them. We can play games, but I'm not sure I want to make a deal. Let's just finish the job.
2: ISIS never welcome here!
0: A protest march and rally in Houston Wednesday night over the ICE shooting death of an undocumented man on Tuesday. They accuse ICE does Lorenzo Saldago Araujo of attempting to evade arrest and ramming his car into an ICE vehicle. Araujo was shot and died on his way to the hospital. This is ABC News.
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0: NBC News, I'm Dave Packard. CENTCOM says they've completed an additional round of strikes against strategic targets in Iran. The president's saying that the recent Iranian strikes on ships in the Strait of Hormuz has signaled the end of the ceasefire. After being accused by a former girlfriend of sexual assault earlier this week, the latest in a string of scandals, Maine Democratic Senate candidate Graham Platner announcing that he's suspending his campaign. ABC's Hannah DeMisi.
1: We saw several national Democrats call for him to withdraw from the race. We saw several national campaign finance arms said explicitly, we're not going to finance this race in Maine if you stay in the race, if you continue to be the nominee. He was really left with no other choice. They were kind of squeezing him out.
0: Maine Democrats to hold a convention to pick a new candidate. Immigrant rights groups are calling for an independent investigation following an ICE-involved fatal shooting of a Mexican national in Houston. ICE agents are calling it self-defense. This is ABC News.
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0: News. I'm Dave Packer. Maine Democratic Senate candidate Graham Plattner, who denies allegations of sexual assault, now says he's getting out of the running ahead of Monday's deadline to take his name off the ballot. It's one of the most closely watched races in the country as Democrats seek to take back control of Congress. President Trump says a memorandum of understanding between Iran and the U.S. is over. This is the U.S. concluded a second day of heavy strikes in Iran after ships were targeted in the Strait of Hormuz.
1: They're not doing a service to the people. And I think more than anything else is I got to know them. And I'm not sure I want to make a deal with them. We can play games, but I'm not sure I want to make a deal. Let's just finish the job.
2: ISIS never will come here!
0: A protest march and rally in Houston Wednesday night over the ICE shooting death of an undocumented man on Tuesday. They accuse ICE does Lorenzo Saldago Araujo of attempting to evade arrest and ramming his car into an ICE vehicle. Araujo was shot and died on his way to the hospital. This is ABC News.
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5: ABC News, I'm Dave Packer. CENTCOM says they've completed an additional round of strikes against strategic targets in Iran. The president's saying that the recent Iranian strikes on ships in the Strait of Hormuz has signaled the end of the ceasefire. After being accused by a former girlfriend of sexual assault earlier this week, the latest in a string of scandals, Maine Democratic Senate candidate Graham Platner announcing that he's suspending his campaign. ABC's Hannah DeMisi.
6: We saw several national Democrats call for him to withdraw from the race. We saw several national campaign finance arms said explicitly, we're not going to finance this race in Maine if you stay in the race, if you continue to be the nominee. He was really left with no other choice. They were kind of squeezing him out.
5: Maine Democrats to hold a convention to pick a new candidate. Immigrant rights groups are calling for an independent investigation following an ICE-involved fatal shooting of a Mexican national in Houston. ICE agents are calling it self-defense. This is ABC News.
7: From the LA News Radio Weather Center, as we head through the day on Thursday, mostly sunny with the high near 86, 30% chance of showers and thunderstorms throughout the night on Thursday night, partly cloudy during the early evening, then becoming cloudy with the low around 71. On Friday, 40% chance of showers and thunderstorms, mainly after 2 p.m., mostly sunny with the high near 89. And on Friday night, a 30% chance of showers before 8 p.m., otherwise mostly cloudy with the low around 71. From the LA News Weather Center, I'm Eli the Weather Guy.
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0: ABC News, I'm Dave Packard. CENTCOM says they've completed an additional round of strikes against strategic targets in Iran. The president saying that the recent Iranian strikes on ships in the Strait of Hormuz has signaled the end of the ceasefire. After being accused by a former girlfriend of sexual assault earlier this week, the latest in a string of scandals, Maine Democratic Senate candidate Graham Plattner announcing that he's suspending his campaign. ABC's Hannah DeMisi.
1: We saw several national Democrats call for him to withdraw from the race. We saw several national campaign finance arms said explicitly, we're not going to finance this race in Maine if you stay in the race, if you continue to be the nominee. He was really left with no other choice. They were kind of squeezing him out.
0: Maine Democrats to hold a convention to pick a new candidate. Immigrant rights groups are calling for an independent investigation following an ICE-involved fatal shooting of a Mexican national in Houston. ICE agents are calling it self-defense. This is ABC News.
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3: ABC News, I'm Dave Packer. Maine Democratic Senate candidate Graham Plattner, who denies allegations of sexual assault, now says he's getting out of the running ahead of Monday's deadline to take his name off the ballot. It's one of the most closely watched races in the country as Democrats seek to take back control of Congress. President Trump says a memorandum of understanding between Iran and the U.S. is over. This is the U.S. concluded a second day of heavy strikes in Iran after ships were targeted in the Strait of Hormuz.
4: They're not doing a service to the people. And I think more than anything else is I got to know them. And I'm not sure I want to make a deal with them. We can play games, but I'm not sure I want to make a deal. I just finished the job.
3: A protest march and rally in Houston Wednesday night over the ICE shooting death of an undocumented man on Tuesday. They accuse, ICE does, Lorenzo Saldago Araujo of attempting to evade arrest and ramming his car into an ICE vehicle. Araujo was shot and died on his way to the hospital. This is ABC News.
5: From the LI News Radio Weather Center, as we head through the day on Thursday, mostly sunny with the high near 86, 30% chance of showers and thunderstorms throughout the night on Thursday night, partly cloudy during the early evening, then becoming cloudy with the low around 71. On Friday, 40% chance of showers and thunderstorms, mainly after 2 p.m., mostly sunny with the high near 89, and on Friday night, a 30% chance of showers before 8 p.m., otherwise mostly cloudy with the low around 71. From the LI News Weather Center, I'm Eli the Weather Guy.
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0: ABC News. I'm Dave Packer. Maine Democratic Senate candidate Graham Plattner, who denies allegations of sexual assault, now says he's getting out of the running ahead of Monday's deadline to take his name off the ballot. It's one of the most closely watched races in the country as Democrats seek to take back control of Congress. President Trump says a memorandum of understanding between Iran and the U.S. is over. This is the U.S. concluded a second day of heavy strikes in Iran after ships were targeted in the Strait of Hormuz.
1: They're not doing a service to the people. And I think more than anything else is I got to know them. And I'm not sure I want to make a deal with them. We can play games, but I'm not sure I want to make a deal. Let's just finish the job.
2: ISIS never welcome here!
0: A protest march and rally in Houston Wednesday night over the ICE shooting death of an undocumented man on Tuesday. They accuse ICE does Lorenzo Saldago Araujo of attempting to evade arrest and ramming his car into an ICE vehicle. Araujo was shot and died on his way to the hospital. This is ABC News.
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5: Good morning, Long Island. It is 6:02. I'm Jay Oliver. This is 103.9 LI News Radio on this Thursday, July the 9th, 2026, and here's some of the stories that we'll be covering, including the owner of a Riverhead shopping center that lost power all during last weekend's storm. Electricity was not restored until late Tuesday. We'll recap also emergency construction crews temporarily stabilizing the interior of a Midtown Manhattan building that was in danger of partially collapsing. We'll tell you about an MS-13 gang member now sentenced to over 40 years in prison for his role in two NASA murder cases. Also, a 14-year-old boy hospitalized in critical condition as of last night after a vehicle struck him in the afternoon as he rode an e-bike. In Bethpage, Graham Clatner decided to call it quits and withdraw from the U.S. Senate race. And we'll tell you about the 78th annual Prime Time Emmy Award

0: on nominations that were announced yesterday. Came with an expected and the unexpected. We'll tell you about that. Dow lost 576 at close yesterday, 52,348. Futures right now is down. It was up slightly, now it's down slightly. Roughly about 28 points as we speak. In sports, Yanks, Mets, Ducks, all the baseball and some tennis. The latest we'll give you from Wimbledon. Right now we're in the upper 60s across the board as we make way for the lower 80s. Couple of spot chances of rain, throughout this day. 69 degrees, the actual read right now here in Islip, under mostly sunny conditions as we head to around 83. We have those stories and more. Traffic, weather, I'll give it to you every 10 minutes on the Fox. 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LI News Time, we are at 6:05, so for today, ladies and gentlemen, it's going to be warm, very humid, and temps low to mid-80s. Heat index values around 90 or so. Could be a pop-up shower, as we stated, or maybe a thunderstorm any point in the afternoon towards evening. The east end looks pretty dry, as any showers or thunderstorms will weaken as they move east. And there is a moderate risk for rip currents. Tomorrow, the hottest day of the week, though. Temps near 90, certainly paired with tropical-like humidity as well. We're going to lay it all out for you with a Chuck Brady weather forecast. That's coming up momentarily. LA News Time right now, 5:30 past the hour of 6. One of the leads this morning, the aftermath of the storms. The owner of a Riverhead shopping center that lost power during Saturday's storm said their electricity was not restored until late Tuesday afternoon, costing a lot of businesses thousands of dollars. Joe Tassini, he owns the Riverhead Center Shopping Center at Ostrander Avenue in Old Country Road, said full power restored Tuesday. It was around 20 of 6 in the evening. Very frustrating experience of getting in contact with PSEG Long Island. We know the storm left thousands without power. Saturday to Sunday, the roads were closed to traffic because of downed trees and utility lines. Tom Serio, Martin Drugs pharmacist employee, on how they had to wait. Let's hear the experience. Cut one.
1: Waited for PSEG to do their thing and for Optum to do their thing and for Verizon to do their thing. But when the lights went on yesterday at 5:45, everything came up and we were ready to go.
0: And more than 11,600 customers, that's the latest number, across the island had zero electricity just before noon Sunday. And by Monday night, PSEGLI reported more than 3,000 customers were still without power. Remember, if you have a problem, any outages, you can make that call at 1-800-490-0025. LI News Time. We're at 6:07.
2: ABC News, I'm Dave Packer. Maine Democratic Senate candidate Graham Plattner, who denies allegations of sexual assault, now says he's getting out of the running ahead of Monday's deadline to take his name off the ballot. It's one of the most closely watched races in the country as Democrats seek to take back control of Congress. President Trump says a memorandum of understanding between Iran and the U.S. is over. This is the U.S. concluded a second day of heavy strikes in Iran after ships were targeted in the Strait of Hormuz.
3: They're not doing a service to the people. And I think more than anything else is I got to know them. And I'm not sure I want to make a deal with them. We can play games, but I'm not sure I want to make a deal. I just finished the job.
4: ISIS never welcome here!
2: A protest march and rally in Houston Wednesday night over the ICE shooting death of an undocumented man on Tuesday. The accused, ICE does, Lorenzo Saldago Araujo, of attempting to evade arrest and ramming his car into an ICE vehicle. Araujo was shot and died on his way to the hospital. This is ABC News.
0: 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We're at 6:08. 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They're open 6 days a week, 6 a.m. Those doors opening up. No problems with the trains. Everything's on or closed. Remember the app from the MTA train time. Also, you can go to the site, mta.org. That'll give you the latest. Hit the rail icon as far as information of cancellations and or delays. Trains are good. So are the roads for the most part here on the island. No issues east, west, north, and south traveling central and to the forks. You're in for a pretty good ride. No problems with major arteries of the expressway northern state. Traveling west, Grand Central through Nassau and Queens, you're fine. We do have a disabled vehicle if you're traveling to the BQ, the westbound side there at 39th Street, the right lane at 3, that's closed. That is an issue, and the only glitch right now to be made aware of it. 6:09, ladies and gentlemen, and a 69-degree read here in Islip with sunshine. We get to 83. Pretty good day. Let's send it over to Chuck Brady. He gives us a first look from the Weather Center.
5: From the LI News Radio Weather Center, Thursday starts off with a little bit of patchy fog in the early part of the day. That should be out of here pretty quick by 8 or 9 o'clock this morning. Mostly sunny for the remainder of the day, 86 degrees this afternoon. A little windy, winds picking up to around 15, 20 miles an hour out of the southwest. Tonight, slight chance of rain, especially in the late evening hours. Cloudy skies, 71. We see a 30% chance of rain tonight, a 30% chance of rain on our Friday as well. From the LI News Weather Center, I'm Staff Forecaster Chuck Brady.
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0: LI News time. We're at 10 minutes past the hour of 6 o'clock as emergency construction crews temporarily stabilizing the interior of a midtown Manhattan building, certainly in danger of partially collapsing, according to officials. Some of the previously evacuated buildings in the area, well, they can now be reoccupied, but traffic and pedestrian restrictions on surrounding blocks as well as evacuation orders for several nearby buildings still remain in place. Restrictions on pedestrians, motorists, and cyclists that were in place early Tuesday afternoon have mostly been lifted as of yesterday afternoon. And that with only East 43rd Street. That's between 2nd and 3rd Avenues, the block closest to where the beams bent, still closed. And a stretch of curb and sidewalk in front of the building entrance on East 42nd Street, also closed. Buildings Department spokesperson Dave Mangiadio stating that the licensed surveyors have been conducting continuous monitoring of the site, looking for any additional movement of the steel columns. No additional movement had been detected since Tuesday morning, as they will continue certainly to monitor a very intense situation. LI News time right now, 6:12. Also, an MS-13 gang member sentenced, 42 years in prison. A man for his role in two Nassau murder cases. Prosecutors say Kevin Cuevas del Cid admitted to posing as a woman on Facebook in order to lure Curran Pineda to a wooded area right near the Merrick-Freeport border. This is back in 2016, when that victim arrived, one gang member with a machete emerged and killed him. We'll see it. Also confessed to helping murder 15-year-old Javier Castillo. That was in Freeport 5 months later. Both cases. Prosecutors say the victims were believed to be rival gang members. A 14-year-old boy hospitalized in critical condition as of last night after a vehicle struck him in the afternoon as he rode an e-bike in Bethpage, according to police. That teen riding west shortly before 3 in the afternoon on Sherman Avenue and crossing 7th Street. That's when he was struck by a 17-year-old driving a Dodge Ram. The e-bike rider, suffering severe body trauma, had to be airlifted by an Nassau County Aviation helicopter to a local hospital. He's listed right now in critical condition. Driver of that Dodge did remain at the scene. Detectives continue to investigate that crash. Also, the driver of a Toyota sedan that crossed in oncoming traffic yesterday morning on Hempstead Turnpike in Uniondale died after the vehicle collided with a BMW It was shortly before 11 o'clock yesterday morning. The male driver, 25-year-old, heading east in a Toyota at the intersection of Glen Curtis Boulevard. That's when he crossed over and collided with a westbound BMW. The driver of the Toyota was taken to a hospital. That's when he was pronounced dead. No identity made yet. Both driver and passenger of the BMW had to be taken to a hospital. Minor injuries there. No other injuries were reported. Homicide Squad, though, is indeed investigating this collision. LI News Time. We're at 6:14. 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All right, Yankee woes continue. Get shut out in Tampa 3-0. Jonathan Rondon drove in 3. Shane McClanahan, he pitched 6 1/3 innings. Rays get the shutout, 3-2-0. That extends their lead now in the AL East over the Yanks to 5 games. But McClanahan was pretty good on the mound. He scattered 4 hits, struck out 5 with a walk on 85 pitches. And the Rays have struck out the Yanks now 45 times in the first 3 games of this series. Unbelievable. Let's hear from the Skip. He was thrown out of this game along with his bench coach in Brad Ausmus. Let's hear what happened there. Aaron Boone, that's cut 1.
11: Just he didn't allow the challenge to go through. Thought we were in time. I haven't even looked to know. But I should have kept myself in the game there. That's not a good time to get, you know.
0: Yanks only 8 games above 500. They've lost 11. Of their last 13 games, that series of finale a little bit later on. How about the Mets and Jared Young? He was plunked with a bases load in the 8th inning. That sparked a 5-run rally. Mets over the Royals last night, 6-2. As rookie A.J. Ewing at his first career leadoff home run. 5th, the Mets player to hit a leadoff home run this season. Interim manager Andy Green on how a 5-run inning actually saved this game late. Let's hear a cut 2.
12: That was a really tough pitch Lindor hit to get us going there. Took some good walks. Polanco flying down the line, beating out something in the infield after, you know, being on the shelf for a large portion of the year was huge for us.
0: Yeah, I almost forgot that Polanco was inserted into the lineup yesterday. Came off the disabled list after what it seemed like was a million days of not playing. Anyway, Mets get it. They'll have another one later, the rubber game of that three-game set against Kansas City. The Red Sox, by the way, come into Citi Field for the weekend. Ducks lost to the Dirty Birds in Charleston last night by a score of 11-3. Across the pond, Taylor Fritz was 3 games into his Wimbledon quarterfinal against Alexander Zverev. That's when his knee tendonitis started to flare up, and the American knew right away he was in trouble. Quote, "I was just like panicking. What am I going to do?" Unquote, said the 6th seed. He said he didn't expect it at all. In the end, nothing he could do. Zverev serve and the pain in Fritz's knee, a little too much to overcome. As the last American man left in the singles tournament, 6-4, 6-4, 6-2, on the number one court. Fritz, who reached the U.S. Open final just a couple of years ago after beating Zverev in the quarters, he's faced it before this knee tendonitis in the past. Tough times there in Wimbledon. And don't forget, we've got World Cup back in play. Nothing last night. First time since the tournament began, but you have the quarterfinals now. France taking on Morocco. I believe that's in Boston. And it all begins at 4 o'clock this afternoon on Fox. 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Trains, new problems. Everything's on or close to schedule. Spot right now, as far as a disabled track to trailer, if you're traveling westbound on the LIE, you're going to run into it. Right around exit 28 Oceana Street. Westbound side there, that's the right lane of 3, folks, closed off. The only issue right now, as you're making your way in, if you're traveling east, you're in good shape. No problem. Central all the way out to the Forks. You're good to go at 18.5 past the hour of 6 and holding here in Iceland with a 69-degree read with sunshine. We get to around 83. Once again, we get to Chuck Brady here at the Weather Center.
5: From the LI News Radio Weather Center, Thursday starts off with a little bit of patchy fog in the early part of the day. That should be out of here pretty quick by 8 or 9 o'clock this morning. Mostly sunny for the remainder of the day, 86 degrees this afternoon, a little windy, winds picking up to around 15, 20 miles an hour out of the southwest. Tonight, slight chance of rain, especially in the late evening hours, cloudy skies, 71. We see a 30% chance of rain tonight, a 30% chance of rain on our Friday as well. From the LI News Weather Center, I'm staff forecaster Chuck Brady.
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0: LI News time. We are at 6:20. We knew it was coming, and it did. Graham Plattner stating yesterday he plans to withdraw from the U.S. Senate race in Maine after facing an allegation of sexual assault, shuttering an insurgent campaign. That it withstood months of controversy, underlined that a few times, only to implode and imperil Democrats' attempt and that to regain power in the nation's capital. Let's hear the announcement from Plattner. That's cut two.
15: We are suspending campaign operations. This is incredibly difficult because I know that some will think it's an admission of guilt, and it most certainly is not. We're not doing it because of the allegations. We're doing it because of the structures that are being taken away from us by those in power.
0: Yeah. His exit, most likely, to force a reckoning with the party, which has been divided by its moderate and progressive factions, when it's struggling to unify during this year's midterm elections. Maine considered a key state by the withdrawal of the narrowly divided Senate. Democrats were desperate for a candidate capable of defeating the Republican there. In Senator Susan Collins, while the president is broadly unpopular. So an 11-minute video was posted to social media. It said the process to replace him needs to be open, transparent, and democratic, and to reflect the will and the values of people who supported him. He also lashed out at Democratic leaders in Washington. LA News time. We are at 6:21. The village of Russell Gardens has installed a temporary traffic circle amid its tree-lined streets to combat what officials say is a recent uptick in reckless driving, but not everyone is happy about it. The circle has been in place since the 15th of May, and the decision to keep it through the summer was approved at a village board meeting last month. Its officials consider a permanent solution for the site. While the circle is touted as a safety measure in the North Hempstead Village, some oppose its extended stay over concerns about its appearance, and there are still some questions about whether some drivers are actually using it correctly. Well, Block, ladies and gentlemen, that's the and the owner of the mobile payment service, Cash App, agreed to pay New York $1.6 million, part of a $45 million settlement with 46 states. After its officials failed to protect customers from scams and fraud, according to the state AG, Tisha James, New York's Attorney General, announcing the settlement yesterday, saying that Cash App users were not properly protected from fraud and under the misbelief that financial information and accounts had the same protection as banks. The settlement also calls on the company to reimburse customers for unauthorized charges. Other parties, other states actually, part of the suit, that would include Colorado, Connecticut, Florida, Indiana, Oregon, Texas, Vermont, and the state of Washington. Town of East Hampton on track now to clear a backlog of building department applications by the end of the year. According to its chief building inspector, the backlog has dropped from roughly 1,400 in March to around 400 or so. And that, according to Richard Normoyle, during a town board work session Tuesday, town is caught up in the smaller tasks including solar applications, rental registrations, and research requests, he said. Industry officials have said the department's backlog is delayed. Building, renovations, and home sales. Construction real estate, they're key drivers of the Hamptons economy. That's where homes routinely sell for tens of millions of dollars in new builds and renovations. Well, they fuel the jobs, commissions, as well as tax revenue. LA News time right now, 6:24. Welcome aboard. Busy Thursday program, ladies and gentlemen. We will kick it off the next hour. We've got Dr. Asa from our house. We'll give you the latest of what's happening in the Middle East. Certainly a lot to contend with. Sam Romaine will drop by as well, and we'll hear from the founder of Turtle Rescue with an event coming up. Yeah, we're covering it all. Karen Testa, the founder of Turtle Rescue, will join us a little bit later on. All that in play. We got a busy, busy show. Lots of happening. World Cup resumption today. France, Morocco. Yankee problems continue. Listen, they're only 8 games above 500. Mets get a win, miraculously. Ducks lose down in beautiful Charleston, West Virginia. And we've got a lot to uncover. President back home from Turkey will lay out the NATO situation with Azov a little bit later on, what it all means. All that, a busy one here on this 9th day of July of 2026. 25 minutes past. Let's get a quick check of the travels. Great job, as always, kicking us off with Mr. Marcus Feria in play, his third day on the job. Good to go trains, folks. The problem is a disabled tractor trailer westbound the expressway. 495, we should say. We're going to get technical. Westbound exit 28 there. That's where it is. The right lane of 3, that's closed. Central of the East, traveling to the Forks, you're good to go at 6:25 and change. Right now, we have temps very, very close to the 70-degree mark here in Islip, 69 with sunshine as we make way with the low 80s. We make way for Chuck Brady here at the Weather Center. We shall return with another round of headlines.
5: From the LI News Radio Weather Center, Thursday starts off with a little bit of patchy fog in the early part of the day. That should be out of here pretty quick by 8 or 9 o'clock this morning. Mostly sunny for the remainder of the day, 86 degrees this afternoon. A little windy, winds picking up to around 15, 20 miles an hour out of the southwest. Tonight, slight chance of rain, especially in the late evening hours. Cloudy skies, 71. We see a 30% chance of rain tonight, a 30% chance of rain on our Friday as well. From the LI News Weather Center, I'm staff forecaster Chuck Brady.
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0: Good morning, Long Island. It is 6:32. I'm Jay Oliver. This is 103.9 LI News Radio on this Thursday, July the 9th. And here, some of the stories will be coming. Owner of a shopping center in Riverhead that lost power during the big storms. Electricity not restored until late Tuesday. We're going to recap that particular situation. Also, emergency construction crews temporarily stabilizing the interior of a midtown Manhattan building in danger of a partial collapse. MS-13 gang member sentenced 42 years in prison. And that for his role in two NASA murder cases. We'll tell you about a 14-year-old boy hospitalized in critical condition. A vehicle struck him in the afternoon as he rode an e-bike. In Bethpage, yeah, Graham Plattner finally calls it quits as he plans to withdraw from the U.S. Senate race in Maine after facing an allegation of sexual assault. We'll tell you about the 78th annual Primetime Emmy Awards nomination. That were announced yesterday, came with an expected and then an unexpected And we're going to tell you about that. Dow lost 576, all from the tensions in the Middle East, 52,348. That is your starting point. The futures market downward on just about 15 points or so as we speak. Sports, we've got all the baseball, the Yanks, Mets, and Ducks. And we'll tell you about the last American standing no more over at Wimbledon. All right, now temps close to 70. We get into the low 80s today for the most part. A pretty good day, and the warmth will only get warmer over the next couple of days, and that to begin the weekend. 69 degrees, the actual read with sunshine. We have those stories and more. Traffic, weather, I'll give it to you every 10 on the 5. It's right here on Long Island's only 24/7 News Talk FM radio station. 1039 LI News Radio, LI News time is 6:34.
1: ABC News, I'm Dave Packer. Maine Democratic Senate candidate Graham Plattner, who denies allegations of sexual assault, now says he's getting out of the running ahead of Monday's deadline to take his name off the ballot. It's one of the most closely watched races in the country as Democrats seek to take back control of Congress. President Trump says a memorandum of understanding between Iran and the U.S. is over. This is the U.S. concluded a second day of heavy strikes in Iran after ships were targeted in the Strait of Hormuz.
2: They're not doing a service to the people. And I think more than anything else is I got to know them. And I'm not sure I want to make a deal with them. We can play games, but I'm not sure I want to make a deal. I just finished the job.
3: ISIS never will come here!
1: A protest march and rally in Houston Wednesday night over the ICE shooting death of an undocumented man on Tuesday. They accuse ICE does Lorenzo Saldago Araujo of attempting to evade arrest and ramming his car into an ICE vehicle. Araujo was shot and died on his way to the hospital. This is ABC News.
0: 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We are at 6:35. 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They have it all. That's Highway Holbrook. They're open 6 days a week, 6 a.m. Those doors opening up. No problems with the trains. We have the app train time. You can go to the site, mta.org, hit the rail icon. That will give you the latest as far as cancellation and or delay info. Trains are fine. Spot the roadways. We have still have that disabled tractor trailer in the LIE for traveling west. At Oceana Street and Francis Lewis Boulevard, that's exit 28, westbound side. There you're going to find the right lane of three, closed off points west. After that, you're okay. If you're traveling throughout the island, east end, 25A25, pretty good ride through the South Hold, Greenport, East Marinara, all the way out. You're fine. Sunrise Highway also, you're in good shape both directions. Traveling east, East Mauritius, West Hampton, Water Mill, all the way out to Montauk. You're good to go right now at 23 minutes to the top of the hour. 69 and holding here in Islip. Sunshine. We have 83 degrees, our expected high. Maybe a little rain coming in right around dinner time. It's not going to last long. But in for a pretty good day. It's going to get warmer the next few, too, as told right now by Chuck Brady. We go to the Weather Center.
5: From the LI News Radio Weather Center, Thursday starts off with a little bit of patchy fog in the early part of the day. That should be out of here pretty quick by 8 or 9 o'clock this morning. Mostly sunny for the remainder of the day, 86 degrees this afternoon. A little windy, winds picking up to around 15, 20 miles an hour out of the southwest. Tonight, slight chance of rain, especially in the late evening hours. Cloudy skies, 71. We see a 30% chance of rain tonight, a 30% chance of rain on our Friday as well. From the LI News Weather Center, I'm Staff Forecaster Chuck Brady.
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0: LI News time, we're at 6:38. The situation regarding E. Jean Carroll. Ladies and gentlemen, the writer, Eugene Carroll, can collect $5.8 million that's been held in escrow since a jury found that President Donald Trump sexually abused and defamed her. According to a federal judge in a ruling yesterday, Trump's lawyers immediately asked the court to block the payment while they appeal. The president has already deposited the money in an account. Supreme Court recently let the 2023 civil verdict stand, clearing the way now for Judge Lewis Kaplan to release the money. The initial $5 million of award has grown with interest. Jury found Trump acted, attacked Carol. That was back in 1996. That in the dressing room of a luxury Manhattan department store, and defamed her after she described it publicly in a memoir. That was back in 2019. During his first term as president, Trump called her allegations false and said, quote, "She's not my type." And that in an interview. A dangerous trend of putting squishy Nido toys in a microwave, sending children out of the hospital, according to the Nassau County Fire Marshal's office. But they're warning, the Nido microwave trend, or the Nido challenge now, involves putting the toy in a microwave to make it stretchier and softer. The gel inside the Nidos begins boiling within seconds of turning on that microwave. Once removed, the toy can explode, and it can cause severe burns to the hands, the chest, and face. Nido is nothing new to the island. Parents frequently line up outside toy stores with their kids and have to get a hold of these very popular little squishy fidgets. The dangerous internet trend involving the toys had also sadly now reached Nassau County. According to Mike Yatura, the fire marshal explained that a child in Nassau recently was sent to the hospital with second and third degree burns, and that from this very, very dangerous trend. All right, but let's give you the latest now from the Middle East. Kuwait, Bahrain, Qatar, a sounding missile alert, sirens early this morning in their neck of the woods, warning of an Iranian attack after the U.S. launched a new round of airstrikes and targeting Iran. No immediate word of damage in the three Gulf Arab countries. Kuwait's military said it was actively intercepting the incoming drones and missiles yesterday. Iran launching attacks on Bahrain and Kuwait over an earlier round of U.S. airstrikes against Iran. The latest strikes, well, it began yesterday after the president stated that recent Iranian attacks on ships, and that in the Strait of Hormuz, signaled the end of the fragile ceasefire. And now the action has raised fears that the war in Iran could reignite, coming just a day after the U.S. military hit a variety of military-sized port facilities following Iran's targeting of several merchant vessels off the coast of Oman. And we will have Dr. Isaf Romorowski with us to discuss this within the next hour. LI News time. We are at 6:41. Well, more than 100 volunteers are helping the nonprofit Save the Great South Bay. And that to raise the so-called Roysters. With the goal of releasing more than 200,000 into the bay come September, the volunteers gather at docks between Amityville and Oakdale, as well as Fire Island at set times each week this summer. And that's to care for the babies, which are growing in underwater milk crates tied to the docks. Roysters, ladies and gentlemen, are oysters whose job is to be restoration oysters, you would say. These oysters are not meant to become seafood dinners, but rather to live out their adult lives being fruitful and multiply. There are places and areas where harvesting oysters is not permitted. The goal is to restore the Great South Bay's water quality to how clean it was 40 years ago. Oysters help to filter out the impurities caused by urbanization, according to officials. See, I learn something every day. LI News time right now. We are at 6:43. One Bayshore firefighter injured. Three were forced out of a home that was badly damaged in a blaze in Bayshore. Happened early yesterday. Firefighters rescued three cats from that home. Firefighters were called just before 6 a.m. and then to a house engulfed in flames around Lockwood Road. Firefighters saw flames coming from the first and the second floor of the rental home. Three living in the home got out before firefighters arrived. The three cats in the house taken by neighbors. One firefighter suffered minor burns and was taken to Stony Brook University Hospital, and that's where he was treated and released. The American Red Cross was called, and that to help homed the three displaced adults. LI News Time. We are at 16 and a half minutes to the top of the hour. 16 minutes to the top of the hour, 6:44. 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The Yankees certainly don't have it all. Lose another one to the first place Tampa Rays. Final, 3-0. And they struck out again. A lot of times. 45 times now. That's an average of 15 times a game, folks. Remember now, 17 the first game, 17 the second game. They struck out 11 times last night. What's going on there? Jonathan Rondo drove in 3 for Tampa. Shane McClanahan pitched 6 1/3 innings. They have a 5-game lead now of the Yankees. Yanks have lost 11-13. Make matters worse for Aaron Boone. He was tossed from this one. And so is his bench coach in Brad Ausmus. Let's see what happened there. Boone, what happened? Aaron Boone from last night. Cut one.
8: Just he didn't allow the challenge to go through. Thought we were in time. I haven't even looked to know. But I should have kept myself in the game there. That's not a good time to get, you know.
0: No, it wasn't. And they got one more today to see if they can split this series with Tampa. The Mets get one last night. Had the bases loaded and Jared Young getting plunked. That's okay. A run came in. That was the decider final. 6-2 last night. AJU. I tell you, they've had a couple of good rookies. AJ Ewing and Carson Binge this season. AJ hitting his first career leadoff home run. It was a 420-foot blast, off the starter, Steven Cruz. Let's hear from Andy Green, the interim manager on that 5-run inning that saved the game for the Mets. He's late. Let's hear that. Cut two.
9: That was a really tough pitch Lindor hit to get us going there. Took some good walks. Polanco flying down the line, beating out something in the infield after, you know, being on the shelf for a large portion of the year was huge for us.
0: Yeah. Mets get one. They'll wrap up that series. We're up a game a little bit later on at Citi Field. Ducks lost to the Dirty Birds last night in Charleston by a score of 11-3. Taylor Fritz out. He had some knee tendonitis against Alexander Zverev, the last American standing, no more. Knew he was in trouble, too. Remember, he reached the 2024 U.S. Open final after beating Zverev in the quarterfinals. That's he also had faced knee tendonitis there and in the past. No indication previously at Wimbledon that it might flare up again, aside from a bit of pain for the end of the fourth round win over Alexander Bublik. The only hope right now, American-wise, is Coco Gauff. And we shall see what happens there. Don't forget, we got World Cup action. France, Morocco, 4 o'clock this afternoon, the start of the World Cup quarterfinals, ladies and gentlemen. That's your sports, 6:47, and sponsored by GTS Builder Supply. 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In just minutes ago, the Babylon branch service on the LIRR, suspended now. That's between Jamaica and Babylon, both directions. It's due to a PSEG power outage near Rockville Center. So all in all, the MTA released the following information scheduling-wise. Westbound, the 6:15 train from Wanta to Penn. Being delayed in Wanta, you got the 6:03 train from Babylon to Penn. That's delayed at Seaford. The 5:56 a.m. train from Wanta to Grand Central. Now being delayed at Baldwin. The 5:45 a.m. train from Babylon to Grand Central. Delayed at Merrick, folks. That's on the westbound side of things. Eastbound, you have the 5:40 a.m. train from Penn Station to Babylon. That being delayed at Rockville Center. We'll certainly update as we get more information regarding the Long Island Railroad Babylon branch service suspended. It's all due to a power outage. At 6:48, let's check out what's happening in and around as far as our roads are concerned. Not too bad overall, folks. We're in pretty good shape. We told you about a hot spot. And it's still out there on the expressway westbound with a disabled tractor trailer. at exit 28 Oceana Street, Francis Lewis. The right lane there of 3, that's closed off. Points west, if you're traveling all the way in, you're in pretty good shape. No problems through the core of the island. If you're traveling central and points east, you are good to go, all without incident. All without accident at 649. And right now, looking at 7-0 here in Islip. 7 degrees with sunshine. We get into the low 80s. This should be a good one. Let's send it over once again to Chuck Brady and Heat at the Weather Center.
5: From the LI News Radio Weather Center, Thursday starts off with a little bit of patchy fog in the early part of the day. That should be out of here pretty quick by 8 or 9 o'clock this morning. Mostly sunny for the remainder of the day, 86 degrees this afternoon, a little windy, winds picking up to around 15, 20 miles an hour out of the southwest. Tonight, slight chance of rain, especially in the late evening hours, cloudy skies, 71. We see a 30% chance of rain tonight, a 30% chance of rain on our Friday as well. From the LI News Weather Center, I'm staff forecaster Chuck Brady.
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0: LA News time. Right now we're on our way to about 9 minutes, so ladies and gentlemen, 9 minutes. To the top of the hour, serial killer Joel Ripkin's former home in East Meadow, well, may have found a buyer. That's right. The confirmation, the home is on the contract. Listed with the home marked as pending on some of the housing websites. And all in all, 4-bedroom, 2-bath, K, first came to the market in April. List price, $825K, reduced to just about $800,000. Rifkin lived there with his family, and murdered some of his victims. Isn't that nice to move in there? Right in the home between 1989 and 1993. It's in the East Meadow School District. Home was on the market more than two decades ago and closed for about $322,000. See how much information we have? We tell it to you all. Well, please have a deed. Reopened Hempstead Turnpike, like a serious injury crash, closed part of the road yesterday just east of Hofstra in Uniondale. Police said the crash reported around 10:45 yesterday, and one person had to be taken to a hospital. All the lanes were reopened by 2:30 in the afternoon. How about the 78th Annual Primetime Emmy Award nominations announced yesterday? Came of the expected, as I told you about. The Pit. Have you seen The Pit? It's unbelievable. And the unexpected, your friends and neighbors, and mostly, most definitely in the unexpected category. These nominations also had a distinct Long Island flavor, with no less than 3 nods going to shows that were either set or here or filmed here. The Beast in Me, The Gilded Age, The Diplomat, which set an entire episode in Amagansett and filmed this season, the finale of Planting Fields, and that being in Oyster Bay. So some of the big hits as far as that, we'll run them all down throughout the morning, but certainly the 78th annual Emmy Award nominations in play. LA News time right now, 6:52. Let's give you the latest regarding the Queens man who was charged with kidnapping and unlawful imprisonment after he held a 19-year-old woman against her will. This at a Huntington Motor Inn, according to police. Getting on the 15th of June, 28-year-old Valerie Singh of Richmond Hill made numerous verbal electronic threats to the woman over the course of several days, making her fear for her life, then demanded the 19-year-old meet him in Nassau and enter his vehicle to avoid repercussions. When the woman complied and he entered his car, Singh allegedly struck her in the face numerous times. Then he drove away. And when the 19-year-old pleaded to be set free, that's when Singh displayed a box cutter. An investigation, police did respond to that motel Monday, thank goodness, and arrested Singh, all without incident. And the investigation, by the way, also revealed that Singh had violated an existing order of protection against him. Police haven't explained the relationship between Singh and the victim and could not confirm the actual date of the alleged kidnapped. We'll keep an eye on that. Uniondale School District did not follow through on state officials' recommendations to purge thousands of unneeded computer network accounts. And as a result, put some sensitive information at risk now, according to the state controller in a new report, Tom DiNapoli. The report didn't find that hackers actually gained access to data in the district's computer system. However, the district failed to disable, we're talking about nearly 3,500 unneeded accounts, including many former employees, and it also did not evaluate all the accounts to determine whether they are still necessary, despite a report a couple of years ago by the state controller's office urging it to take over those precautions. The office said in a report released last month, the unneeded accounts, including 12, that had administrative permissions, according to that office. LI News time right now. 6:54, let's give you a quick travel check, folks. 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Hot off the press is the Babylon branch service on the LIRR. Once again, folks, suspended both directions between Jamaica and Babylon. It's due to a power outage, PSEG power outage, right near Rockville Center. Please check that out from the MTA train time. It's going to give you the latest of info there, as well as the site of the MTA. You can go to the MTA.org, MTA.org, hit the rail icon for the latest of info there as well. Holding steady here in Iceland with a 70-degree read. Marcus, however, will do business first from ABC. We'll let Chuck update the weather, and we shall return at the top another round of headlines, folks.
6: From ABC News, Wall Street Now. President Trump threw a scare into the stock market yesterday by declaring the U.S. ceasefire with Iran over. The Dow Jones fell 577 points, more than 1%, to close at 52,348. The Standard & Poor's surrendered 0.25% on the day. The outlier of the big three stock averages was the NASDAQ composite. Gains for chip stocks, including NVIDIA, lifted the tech-intensive index 0.2%. Once the Iran war does wind down, will inflation cool off? Minutes from last month's meeting find members of the Federal Reserve concerned about the potential for AI to boost inflation by pushing up prices for semiconductors, computers, and electricity. On the average day, Google processes over 16 billion online queries. On Tuesday night, the world's most popular search engine destroyed its own all-time record for searches per second. The most searched term that evening, Argentina versus Egypt. Jim Ryan, ABC News.
5: From the LI News Radio Weather Center, Thursday starts off with a little bit of patchy fog in the early part of the day. That should be out of here pretty quick by 8 or 9 o'clock this morning. Mostly sunny for the remainder of the day, 86 degrees this afternoon, a little windy, winds picking up to around 15, 20 miles an hour out of the southwest. Tonight, slight chance of rain, especially in the late evening hours, cloudy skies, 71. We see a 30% chance of rain tonight, a 30% chance of rain on our Friday as well. From the LI News Weather Center, I'm Staff Forecaster Chuck Brady.
13: Have you ever wondered why there is so much cancer on Long Island? 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
10: Good morning, Long Island. It is 7:04. I'm Jay Oliver. This is 103.9 LI News Radio on this Thursday, July the 9th. And here, some of the stories.

0: We have been covering kind of a slow go. The owner of a Riverhead shopping center losing power during last Saturday's storm said their electricity was not restored until late Tuesday. We're going to recap that. Emergency construction crews temporarily stabilizing the interior of a midtown Manhattan building that was in danger of partially collapsing. We'll tell you about an MS-13 gang member sentenced to over 40 years in prison for his role in two NASA murder cases. Also, a 14-year-old boy hospitalized in critical condition after a vehicle struck him in the afternoon as he rode an e-bike, and that happening in Bethpage. Graham Plattner throws in the towel and to withdraw from the U.S. Senate race in Maine after facing another allegation, and that of sexual assault. We'll tell you about the 78th annual Primetime Emmy Award nominations announced yesterday. Came with the expected, the pit. And the unexpected, your friends and neighbors. And we'll elaborate more. Dow lost 576 at close. What, 52,348. That being your starting point. And the futures market is down at this point in time. It's down about 78 points or so as we make that 86 points down as we speak. Sports, Yanks lose another to the Rays. The Mets beat the Royals. Ducks lose out to Charleston, those Dirty Birds. And we'll tell you about Taylor Fritz no more as far as the tennis tournament at Wimbledon. Temps right now, we are in the low 70s across the board. Clear skies, plenty of sunshine. We make way for the low 80s. We have those stories and more. Traffic, weather, we'll give it to you every 10 on the fives right here. 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
1: ABC News, I'm Dave Packer. Maine Democratic Senate candidate Graham Plattner, who denies allegations of sexual assault, now says he's getting out of the running ahead of Monday's deadline to take his name off the ballot. It's one of the most closely watched races in the country as Democrats seek to take back control of Congress. President Trump says a memorandum of understanding between Iran and the U.S. is over. This is the U.S. concluded a second day of heavy strikes in Iran after ships were targeted in the Strait of Hormuz.
2: They're not doing a service to the people. And I think more than anything else is I got to know them. And I'm not sure I want to make a deal with them. We can play games, but I'm not sure I want to make a deal. I just finished the job.
1: Here. A protest march and rally in Houston Wednesday night over the ICE shooting death of an undocumented man on Tuesday. They accuse, ICE does, Lorenzo Saldago Araujo of attempting to evade arrest and ramming his car into an ICE vehicle. Araujo was shot and died on his way to the hospital. This is ABC News.
0: Well, I news time. We're at 7:07. 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Be a fantastic landing spot. The mantra of the company is about saving aircraft crew lives. 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A bit of an upgrade as far as the Babylon branch service, LIRR, now experiencing delays before cancellations outright. Now we've got about 30 to 35 minute delays. Run down a couple of trains for you. The 628 from Babylon to Penn is operating 15 to 20 minutes late. 615, Wantagh to Penn, 30 to 35 minutes late. 615, Babylon to Grand Central, 15 to 20 in that range. 603, from Babylon to Penn, 20 to 25 minutes late. 556 from, Wantagh to Grand Central, about 30 to 35 minutes behind. And the 545 train, that's from Babylon to Grand Central, operating around 30, 35 minutes in that range late. Eastbound, just one train, the 540 AM train from Penn to Babylon, is operating about 25 to 30 minutes late. This was due to a power outage earlier in Rockville Center. Roads itself, we had a disabled track trailer that has been an issue all the way in on the LIE right around Oceana Street and Francis Lewis Boulevard. Have a report that is cleared now. So you're good to go all the way in. If you're traveling to the Midtown Tunnel, pretty good ride at this point. Points east throughout Central, all the way out to the Forks. No incidents, no accidents to tell you about it. 9.5 minutes now. Past the hour, 7 o'clock, and a 71 degree read here in Islip with sunshine. As we make way for around 83, we send it all once again to Chuck Brady and here at the Weather Center.
3: From the LI News Radio Weather Center, Thursday starts off with a little bit of patchy fog in the early part of the day. That should be out of here pretty quick by 8 or 9 o'clock this morning. Mostly sunny for the remainder of the day, 86 degrees this afternoon, a little windy, winds picking up to around 15, 20 miles an hour out of the southwest. Tonight, slight chance of rain, especially in the late evening hours, cloudy skies, 71. We see a 30% chance of rain tonight, a 30% chance of rain on our Friday as well. From the LI News Weather Center, I'm Staff Forecaster Chuck Brady.
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0: LI News time right now, 7-Eleven. Residents of the town of Southville raising concerns about a proposed battery energy storage system. It could be built in Cutchogue, with many citing fears about fire safety and environmental impacts. Homeowners say the facility will be located on Oregon Road right near the existing residences. One Cutchogue resident said concerns about the project have been lingered for years. Explosions, dangers, too great a turn to kind of walk away from. Proposed project, one of several battery energy storage facilities, been considered across Long Island. Critics of the developments have pointed to concerns, again, fires, environmental impacts, and the proximity overall to neighborhoods. Once again, recapping some of the top storylines, folks. A Queens man facing kidnapping charges after holding a woman hostage at a Huntington motel. Police in Nassau with the arrest, 28-year-old. Balwar Singh, after reportedly threatened and forced a 19-year-old victim to meet him in Woodbury on the 6th of the month. Upon meeting that victim, Singh allegedly punched her and then drove her to the Abbey Motor Inn on West Jericho Turnpike. And that's where he threatened her with a box cutter and told her that she was never going back home. And for some time, that victim was able to call 911. That's where police found her and made the arrest of Balridge Singh. Local child hospitalized after crashing and involving an electric dirt bike they were riding in Bethpage, happened 3 yesterday afternoon at 7th Street and Sherman Avenue. According to police in Nassau, that juvenile was riding the e-bike, crashed into a pickup truck at the intersection. Child had to be airlifted to a local hospital with unspecified injuries. 31-year-old homeless man facing charges for allegedly desecrating a tombstone at a Huntington cemetery. Police in Suffolk County with the arrest. Michael Arake Tuesday evening outside the Huntington Rural Cemetery on New York Avenue. He's accused of throwing rocks past cars, busting out a window of a nearby business. When they arrived, police did, Arake allegedly ran into the cemetery, knocked over a tombstone, desecrated it, then tried to fight the two responding officers. And a firefighter recovering after an early morning blaze in Bayshore. And yesterday, crews did respond to Lockwood Road around 6 a.m. That fire burning for more than an hour before being put out. No one else injured, but firefighters did rescue several cats from that home, carrying them from fire to safety. How about Uncle Giuseppe's Marketplace? Looking to hire about 250 new employees at their Greenvale location, the Wheatley Plaza store, scheduled to open on the 14th of August. Leading up to that opening, management to be conducting what they call speed hiring interviews Mondays, Wednesdays, Fridays, 9 a.m. 4 p.m. Interested applicants as to bring a resume and be ready for an on-the-spot interview. And the New York Islanders, folks, are looking for a fan to design the team's third jersey. The Islanders inviting fans to, as they put it, make history and create the next alternate jersey. And it's the first time in NHL history a team has put a call out to fans and after the jersey design. Team accepting submissions now through the 24th of July. Top storylines brought to you by East West Industries, Long Island's leader of the aerospace community. Sports quick. Yanks lost again. 2-3 now to Tampa. Got shut out last night by a score of 3-0. They struck out 11 more times. That's 45 over the last three games. And Aaron Boone was thrown out of the game, arguing a challenge call along with his bench coach in Brad Ausmus. Yanks just can't get anything going. Gerrit Cole was charged with 3 runs over 6 1/3. Gave up 7 hits, struck out 6, and walked 20 through 97 pitches. The Yankees, in a tailspin, they have lost 11, folks, 11 out of their last 13 games. The Mets get a win last night, beat the Royals 6-2. Went into the ninth inning, bases were loaded, and that's when Jared Young got plunked by a pitch. That scored a run. Either way you look at it, a run is a run, as the Mets get one from the Royals by a score of 6-2. So the Yanks and Rays finish up at 1 this afternoon. Same thing with the Mets and the Royals. Mets will entertain the Boston Red Sox this weekend at Citi Field. Yanks road trip continues in the nation's capital with a weekend set with the Nationals. The last set of baseball we'll see before the All-Star break, which happens to be next Tuesday. Ducks lost to Charleston last night, 11-3. Taylor Fritz out at Wimbledon. He has a knee tendonitis and loses in 3 sets to Alexander Zverev. And you got some World Cup action in France taking on Morocco. That's in Boston. This afternoon at 4, quarterfinals getting underway with the exciting World Cup at 7:17. Ladies and gentlemen, sports as well brought to you by East West Industries, Long Island's leader of the aerospace community. Let's check out travel, see what's happening in and around. Brought to you by East West, the LIRR Babylon branch service. We've got some delays due to an earlier PSEG power outage emulating from Rockville Center. So check out the schedule, train time from the MTA, MTA.org, hit the rail icon for the latest, anywhere from 25 to 35 minutes, I would say, on various trains heading westbound. The eastbound side, the only thing we have is a 5:40 train from Penn Station to Babylon. Was operating that 25 to 30 minute range of being late. So very important to check out as far as where you are heading this morning at 7:18. And the current temperature here in Islip, we are looking past 70 degrees, many a spot right now, 71 with sunshine here at the airport as we get to around 83. Once again, we go over to Chuck Brady here at the Weather Center.
3: From the LI News Radio Weather Center, Thursday starts off with a little bit of patchy fog in the early part of the day. That should be out of here pretty quick by 8 or 9 o'clock this morning. Mostly sunny for the remainder of the day, 86 degrees this afternoon, a little windy, winds picking up to around 15, 20 miles an hour out of the southwest. Tonight, slight chance of rain, especially in the late evening hours, cloudy skies, 71. We see a 30% chance of rain tonight, a 30% chance of rain on our Friday as well. From the LI News Weather Center, I'm staff forecaster Chuck Brady.
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11: 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As of last year, there are at least 15 clinical trials for breast cancer vaccines in the U.S., some already in their second and third phases. One heavily watched effort from Cleveland Clinic and Anixa Bioscience just completed its phase one human trial and advances to a second phase. The company said 74% of phase one participants had an immune response to the vaccine and the trial met all its primary endpoints, meaning the vaccine performed in the way researchers hoped it would.
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0: All right, a couple of minutes, Dr. Ace Romorowski. We got the latest from the Middle East. We'll talk with Sam Romain, also Karen Testa from Turtle Rescue, with a big event happening over the next couple of days. Lead story, obviously, probably the Plattner story, I would say, as he put out a video yesterday suspending his campaign. And clears the way now for the party to select a new candidate to take on Susan Collins. Certainly one of the more important contests of November's midterm elections. His decision, Plattner, coming after a woman told CNN and Politico that he raped her while he was heavily intoxicated. This was about 5 years ago. So all in all, it's an allegation he denies, but, you know, it kind of puts an end to this incredibly ad nauseum run here of Graham Plattner. And, you know, when you think about the party right now, the Democratic Party, I mean, listen, everybody came out in the end because, I mean, how far can you go, right? How far can you go? And Democrats kind of look at like this, I think. You know, look at the Republican Party. They look at the tensions, certainly not helping the cause of the GOP of what's happening in the Middle East. They look at the economy. It's going to be a top storyline come November the 3rd. They look at the gas prices, look at the grocery prices, really not improving that much. And overall, they look at the approval rating of the president, which has dropped. And they're saying to themselves, well, you know what? Time to pull endorsements as far as Platinum was concerned. They had to do it. And that's what happened last night. So I think they have until the 27th now to put somebody in place. And we'll see what goes on there. Susan Collins, in my estimation, folks, doesn't matter. She's going to win come November. So we'll see what Maine decides, but certainly puts a stamp on things with this guy, with the Nazi tattoo and all the allegations, all the stuff going on with him and his relationships. You know, what can you say? That has been said already. And of course, the other big story is happening in Iran. Again, waves of attacks, second day, as the U.S. and Iran trading strikes. 90 or so targets, the U.S. military said it hit, along Iran's coastline by the IRGC, that's Iran's Revolutionary Guard Corps, said they targeted U.S. bases, that being in Kuwait, Bahrain, drones, missiles. In response, ceasefire, we can actually say, over. And the president pretty much indicating he's got to finish the job, and he really does. Because as we have stated over and over again, Iran cannot live up to anything. Any type of agreement, any type of ceasefire, any type of peace deal, it's just not going to happen. We'll get into that in the next couple of minutes with ASAP. 726, ladies and gentlemen. Let's check out what's happening in and around East West Industries, Long Island's leader of the aerospace community. All right, we had a problem as far as the Babylon branch. We told you about a power outage emulating right out of Rockville Center. It's certainly caused some disruptions, getting a little bit better, but nonetheless, 30 to 35 minute delays on trains heading west. Please head over to that app from the MTA Train Time. You can go to the site, mta.org, hit the rail icon as far as the latest of information regarding cancellations and or delays at 727. Currently, we are in the low 70s as we head to the lower 80s. Plenty of sunshine right now here in Islip. 72 degrees. We take a quick shot over to Chuck Brady at the Weather Center. We get ready for Dr. Romorowski next.
3: From the LI News Radio Weather Center, Thursday starts off with a little bit of patchy fog in the early part of the day. That should be out of here pretty quick by 8 or 9 o'clock this morning. Mostly sunny for the remainder of the day, 86 degrees this afternoon. A little windy, winds picking up to around 15, 20 miles an hour out of the southwest. Tonight, slight chance of rain, especially in the late evening hours. Cloudy skies, 71. We see a 30% chance of rain tonight, a 30% chance of rain on our Friday as well. From the LI News Weather Center, I'm Staff Forecaster Chuck Brady.
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0: All right, let's focus a little bit on NATO, certainly what's going on in the Middle East, with the Middle East expert himself, historian, Dr. Asaph Morawski, the executive director of Scholars for Peace in the Middle East, and also co-author of the bestseller, October 7, The Wars Over Words and Deeds. The aforementioned Dr. Asaph Morawski. Good to have you, my friend. Ceasefire no more, Asaph. Ceasefire no more. As we've had a couple of days of back and forth with strikes on both sides of the aisle there. Give me your take as far as what has transpired over the last couple of days. Welcome.
16: Good morning, Jay. Thank you, as always. Look, I think that the, you know, as in the past, this deal was kind of dead on arrival altogether. And I think the fact that we are, we're seeing the outcome of the deceit and the subterfuge kind of narrative of the Iranians altogether, finally ended the patience of the president. And so the Iranian modality in general of, doing business has been about how do they ride the wave and try to use their nefarious ways to buy time. And clearly they didn't think that the president was going to once again engage in military actions, and they were wrong about that. Their calculus was that they thought that domestic issues would override the military issues at large and the conversations regarding the, you know, the midterm elections and things of the sort. But clearly they were wrong about that, and they're basing their modality on the experience they had with going back to Jimmy Carter, going back to Barack Obama and Biden and others. But this is a very different reality, and they understand the Iranians only understand strength. We need to understand that as well and use it to our advantage.
0: No doubt. And they got, listen, I've been saying all along, they had to finish the job started, Operation Epic Fury, obviously, with that 3:30 in the morning address on the 28th of February. They got to finish it. You know, this MOU was to me just a bunch of nonsense. Wasn't worth the paper written on. The promise, you know, with that MOU, to keep that strait open for business. Obviously they couldn't be trusted with all that was going on there. You know, this funeral for their, supreme leader, the Ayatollah Ali Khamenei, all during that time of mourning, and you have the Iranian forces going ahead and attacking, two or three commercial vessels there in that strait, Asaph. It is what it is. And forget, you know, this negotiation and everything else, you know, sending Wyckoff and son-in-law Jared Kushner all over the world to try and negotiate. By the way, Iranian officials weren't even present at the last go-around there. So what are we talking about here? What we're talking about is just an evil regime that needs to be stripped. I mean, the only way, in my estimation, that you get any normalcy back in play is with a complete change of regime. I mean, Asaph, that's it. You know, we saw in Afghanistan 20-some-odd years ago, Hamid Karzai bring it up all of the time. That's what you need, even more of an intensified situation as far as Iran is concerned. Let me hear.
16: 100%. I mean, and let's also not forget the interlocutors that have been engaged in all of this, terror-sponsored states, you know, mm-hmm. Pakistan, the Qataris. I mean, this is all part of, you know, the axis of evil,
0: right?
16: You know, and part of that multi-front war with Iran that we've been fighting for the past 2.5 years now. It's been exactly a little bit over 1,000 days since the war began. You know, you and I have discussed this at length, and, you know, it's worthy of reminding your listeners, you know, there's not been a terror attack on the United States over the past 4 decades, since 1979, that has not had the bloody footprint of the Iranian regime. And we're still dealing. They can call themselves whatever they want to call themselves, but the fact of the matter is we're still dealing with the same Iranian regime, with the same Iranian guard. I mean, and if the goal was, which, you know, I feel, you know, I still believe should be freeing the Iranian people from the totalitarian regime, making sure Iran does not achieve the bomb, which they still have capacity, even though they've been decapitated significantly. We've been hearing this, and this has been the collaboration between our intel and the Israeli intelligence, using also our Gulf allies in the region. I mean, we should not be naive about this, and be very clear about exactly what the threats are. That entire procession that you mentioned before was exactly part of the theatrics, but we should take them at their word. They were basically, you know, stoning pictures of the president. They were mocking the anti-Americanism, the anti-Westernism, the anti-Semitism is all still alive and well within the Iranian regime. And we need to make sure that, you know, that we tackle that. And so that's the only way to do this. And so, and not buying into their lies and their nefarious ways of doing business, which they've done all along.
0: Well, listen, yeah, the old saying from way back, you can't negotiate with terrorists. And that is true in this case. You just can't negotiate with Iran. And, you know, it's not just about limiting the capabilities of nuclear involvement here. It's got to end it permanently. You know, you got to have inspections. The infrastructure completely has to be destroyed. The removal of the stockpile regarding uranium. You have to have inspections. You know, there's so much that goes on with this whole thing. But also, you know, I would say put the blockade back in play, Aesop, regarding these Iranian ports. You know, I think we took a little piece of Cog Island over there, latest report. But, you know, their ability to export this stuff has to be revoked, really. You know, the sanctions have to remain in play, frozen. You can't finance this regime cannot finance, regarding anything, because that only leads to more aggression. You gotta sanction these people to the max, and that's the way it's got to be done here. You know, Strait of Hormuz obviously is their cash cow, and you must the president was so effective in the original blockade that has to be in play right now.
16: 100%. I mean, look, I think that, you know, it's not only Karg Island, it's also, you know, Bandar Abbas, you know, is another area that could be, you know, targeted as well. All of these areas need to be targeted, and we need to show strength. I mean, that's the only thing that they're going to understand.
0: Yep. Is Romorowski with us. So that leaves us one final talking point, Doctor, and that is Israel. I mean, where does Netanyahu and Israel stand right now? They got their own fight in the midst of a ceasefire. I do still believe it's intact regarding Hezbollah, but you know, you get a good feeling, not a good feeling, you get the feeling that it's going to change. The conflict will continue on the northern section there. But where do you think Israel goes at this point in time?
16: Look, the Israelis have been very concerned about the pausing and about all of these conversations because they were not part of the conversation. These negotiations with Iran were, you know, between D.C., between Washington, and Tehran, not between Jerusalem, was not involved. And so the concern and the way the Iranians tried to play this out was try to weave in Lebanon and in particular Hezbollah, which is a direct arm proxy of the Islamic Republic of Iran. And so now with this current MOU with Lebanon, where the centerpiece of that MOU is Hezbollah, and the current president, Joseph Un, is scheduled to come, last was reported, to Washington on the 21st. I think that there's clearly a messaging coming in from Lebanon as to the threat of Hezbollah and what the Israelis can and can't do. But Israel cannot afford to leave and will not leave southern Lebanon because they need to maintain the safety of their citizens. I mean, this has been the issue since the beginning of the war. The Israelis have been discovering nonstop tunnels, a la what we saw with Hamas, continuing in the Lebanese area. And so these represent existential threats to the state of Israel. And that's the message that has been coming through from Jerusalem to Washington. And the hope is that now that there is a clear understanding that we have exhausted the conversation as far as it could go, that we go once again to where we were at the beginning, the coordinated effort between us and the Israelis, which has achieved significant results intelligence-wise and militarily-wise.
0: Yeah. And listen, I don't want to hear Trump say, you know what, they want a deal very badly. Oh, come on, stop. No one believes that anymore. Listen, we all want to see peace in the area, without question, but I'm so sick and tired of hearing this president of the United States say, you know what, they want it badly. They want peace. They want to listen. They can't live up to anything right now. It's best, in my opinion, not to say anything. You know, I love transparency and everything else, but don't tell us any of that stuff anymore. It's just not believable.
16: All they want is our money, and they want waivers and sanctions relief, and they have this charm offensive that they've been using at our own expense and at the expense of blood of American citizens and servicemen and women. And so we need to be very clear about that. And I think the threats are very clear. And I also would be remiss not to mention potentially a homegrown threat that we're seeing here in the States as well, which we've seen all along. We should take them. We should understand the threats and tackle them at the core.
0: No question. Before we let you go, President concluded the NATO summit in Turkey. You know, one of the points was that Syria, Asaf, to be removed from the terrorism list. What are your thoughts on that?
16: I'm deeply opposed to that and concerned about that. To my mind, while all of this is happening with Iran, we cannot also forget what else is developing in the region. And there is a new potential Sunni axis, jihadi axis being developed between Turkey, Syria, you know, the Qataris. That is a dangerous zone there. And, you know, Ashara, you know, Julani, you know, could, you know, and learned how to wear, you know, a suit and tie, but he's still a jihadi, Sunni terrorist. And I think that that's also a main concern as well, how that also bleeds into our allies in the region. Namely, all of these are major threats for our allies in Israel.
0: Yep, no doubt about it. Middle East expert, historian, Asaf Romorowski, the executive director of Scholars for Peace in the Middle East. And please, check out Asaf's book, co-author of October 7th bestseller, The Wars Over Words and Deeds. Dr. Romorowski, always a pleasure. We'll keep an eye on things. Look forward to having you back.
16: Thank you as always, Jay. Have a good one.
0: You got it. 7:43 on a busy Thursday morning show. Ladies and gentlemen, let's check out the travels. 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Problem on the Babylon branch, folks, earlier on, regarding a power outage. The center of it all in Rockville Center had canceled trains both directions, mainly to the west. Now you're running about 35 minutes, figure about 35 minutes, in all as far as the delays. Best to check it all out via the app. Train time from the MTA. Also go to the site, mta.org. That will give you the latest, regarding cancellations and or delays. Roadways itself, couple of hot spots now. Southern State Parkway westbound, right around exit, 39 South, which is Sylvan Road in Babylon. There you're going to have the right shoulder block. This, happening within the last 30 minutes or so. A little bit to the west at exit 28A, the Seaford Oyster Bay exit, the left shoulder block there. And also, we have an accident eastbound on the southern state. As you approach 25 South, which is Route 106 in the Hempstead area, the left lane of 4 closed off there. Southern state having its issues this morning. Points west, you're fine. If you're traveling all the way east for the Forks, you're in very good shape. No issues to talk about there. We have 15 and a half minutes to the top of the hour. Currently, 73 here in Islip with sunshine. We'll go up another 10 or so. We go to Mr. Brady. Chuck standing by. He at the Weather Center.
3: From the LI News Radio Weather Center, Thursday starts off with a little bit of patchy fog in the early part of the day. That should be out of here pretty quick by 8 or 9 o'clock this morning. Mostly sunny for the remainder of the day, 86 degrees this afternoon, a little windy, winds picking up to around 15, 20 miles an hour out of the southwest. Tonight, slight chance of rain, especially in the late evening hours, cloudy skies, 71. We see a 30% chance of rain tonight, a 30% chance of rain on our Friday as well. From the LI News Weather Center, I'm Staff Forecaster Chuck Brady.
17: 10 years ago, my son died from a fentanyl overdose. 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I saw psychologists and psychiatrists. 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
0: A couple of minutes, we'll talk with Sam Romanes, the chairman of Americans for Energy Dominance, which is kind of a grassroots organization dedicated to securing America's energy future. Wrote a great piece yesterday. Sam did an op-ed in AM New York, AMNY as it's called, regarding the largest city in this country, and as Sam has put it, New York City with 5 megawatts of breathing room. And it's an alarming story regarding New York's electricity situation, and he made aware of it. To me, at least. And I said, you know, we got to get him on. We tracked him. He's going to come on in a couple of minutes and discuss it. So that will be in play at 8 o'clock, ladies and gentlemen. We'll have Karen Testa. She's from Turtle Rescue out east with a very big event coming into play for that fine, fine organization, all coming up on a busy program. Still, you know, there's you know, World Cup resumes today, France-Morocco, quarterfinal start. And there's just been so much discussion over the last couple of days since the ouster of the U.S. team as far as, you know, where it's going to go, how do you improve. You know, listen, to me, I don't think it'll ever improve. I think it is what it is. I think when the World Cup is in play, and especially emulating from this country, Mexico and Canada as well, host countries, you're going to get a lot of attention. The numbers, the ratings were just off the charts. Incredible. The team itself, unless they put a lot of money into it, and they signed, you know, I didn't realize that. That head coach, Pochettino, was making about $6 million a year. And if he's making that type of money, well, they've got to put some money into this team and develop players. The only way, in my opinion, the U.S. could be on the same stage as the Argentinas, the Norways, the Frances, you know, the only way is to develop stars. And you look at Norway and that guy, you know, just lights out. That guy Haaland. You look at France with Mbappe. You look at England. Maybe not quite on the level of those others, but they still got a guy right in the middle and a guy by the name of Harry Kane that we've heard of, who's all over the place. And you go on and on. Messi, obviously, with Argentina. Cristiano Ronaldo, obviously, had his day in the sun way back from Portugal. But every one of these teams right now who is still alive in these quarters right now, they have a big-time star. The U.S. team has nice players. Christian Pulisic is not a major star on those levels. He was all hype. They touted him, commercial city. You know, every time you went to a commercial, there was Pulisic. He didn't live up to anything near expectations. as far as being on a superstar level. So until they invest and get that Michael Jordan-esque type player, you know, we're going to get a flicker of hope and then bow out, because we cannot be on the level of those teams, the teams that are still active. It was a lot of fun, but, you know, if you have any hopes that this soccer team will compete in 2030 and maybe, you know, get into the quarters and beyond, you know, I don't have a lot of confidence, to be honest with you. I don't have a lot of confidence. So we'll see certainly what transpires. Let's not forget, though, that soccer still, you know, you can tell me about popularity and everything else. Baseball, football, not in that order, is still the top two sports in this country. It's always going to be that way. Always going to be that way. And it is because that we cannot further the development of U.S. soccer for whatever reason. And it's got to start in the early stages, developing kids in their teen years and then beyond, recruit and then put them on various clubs and go from there. We'll see if anything changes, though. 5 minutes to the top of the hour, folks. Let's get a quick check of the travels. One final time, brought to you this hour by East West Industries, Long Island's leader of the aerospace community. 7:56, problem on the trains, Babylon Branch, because of a power outage, Rockville Center, canceled trains. Now there's delays, about a half an hour or so here and there. Check out the app, train time. You go to the site, mta.org, hit the rail icon. It's going to give you the latest as far as cancellations and or delays. We had some spots, especially on the Southern State Parkway, some problems. We have an accident westbound at exit 39 South Sylvan Road. There, the right shoulder is still blocked off from around 30 minutes ago. Also, westbound at 28A, still there. Left shoulder is blocked now on the Southern State. If you're traveling east on the Southern State, as you approach 25 South, Route 106, the left lane of 4, that's closed off there. If you're traveling west all the way in, you're fine. If you're traveling out to the Forks, you're good to go. No problem. 7:57 and 73 and sunshine here in Isla. We get to 82. Once again, we go to Chuck Brady. He at the Weather Center.
3: From the LI News Radio Weather Center, Thursday starts off with a little bit of patchy fog in the early part of the day. That should be out of here pretty quick by 8 or 9 o'clock this morning. Mostly sunny for the remainder of the day. 86 degrees this afternoon. A little windy. Winds picking up to around 15, 20 miles an hour out of the southwest. Tonight, slight chance of rain, especially in the late evening hours. Cloudy skies, 71. We see a 30% chance of rain tonight. A 30% chance of rain on our Friday as well. From the LI News Weather Center, I'm Staff Forecaster Chuck Brady.
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3: Told you, pretty good op-ed, I thought, by Sam Romaine. Did a nice job there as far as electricity starved New York, 5 megawatts from darkness. Rather alarming. As we bring in Sam, of course, chairman of Americans for Energy Dominance, grassroots organization. Dedicated to securing America's energy future. Welcome back, Sam. Well done on the piece. Very, very alarming indeed. As far as what's going on, you know, you look at the shutdown, Indian Point, major natural gas pipelines blocked, offshore winds, et cetera, et cetera. Seems like we might have some problems down the road. Welcome aboard. Good to have you back.
4: Jay, it's always great to be with you. And here's the number that the listeners really need to hear this morning.
3: Yeah.
4: 5 megawatts. 5 megawatts is something a lot of people don't really truly understand. But what that means is that one single office tower, just one, is how close the entire New York City grid came from going totally dark. And if you think about power and scale of power, especially with these data centers coming online right now, right? Some of these data centers are 200, 300, 1.2 gigawatts of power. In New York's only 5 megawatts. It's insane. And here's the thing is that the weather did not cause this. I mean, the weather obviously puts stress on the system, but this is bad policy, right? And that's the problem. When you have bad policy, there's a lot of issues that happen down line. Heat is the test of the issue. Policy decides whether you can pass it and get things done. And unfortunately, New York is failing on purpose.
3: And, you know, you talk about technology, and you're right that New York is blocking the one technology that could actually pull it back from the brink of disaster. Sam, I didn't know this. You know, 48 states, homeowners can install what they call these small sealed batteries alongside some of the rooftop solar or behind their meter. Why is New York lagging in this?
4: Well, it comes down to really old policy about when battery technology was first coming out, there was a lot of fear about fire possibility, right? But the thing is that battery technology has come along so far. You have companies like Elon Musk out there, Tesla, right, creating the Tesla Powerwall. And there are millions of these units installed all across this country. Actually, the top three battery states, one won't surprise you, one is California. Which is probably one energy policy thing they're doing right, except for they killed their program last year to put the money into high-speed rail. But the number two state is Texas.

0: Texas, and the number three state, I think, is Florida. So two of your top three states doing these battery programs are actually conservative states. And what the reason I'm so passionate about residential solar and battery is not because I'm for green energy. It's because I'm for not having to rely on the government, and I'm for not having to rely on the utility company. Look, PJM, your grid operator in the Northeast, they did not have blackouts where that were unforced. What they did was they actually started turning parts of the grid off. And so if you don't have your own generation, you are at the whim of other forces that you have no control over. It's the same reason that I really value having a well on my property. It's the same reason I really value having a septic tank on my property. But at the end of the day, neither of those things matter if I can't actually power it. And that's where residential solar comes into the picture. Now, what's even cooler about it is that the technology has gotten so good that if you're overproducing on your home and your battery's full, like when it's midday sun out and the heat's 100 degrees stressing the grid out, you can actually export not only your solar, but you can actually export your battery to the grid to keep everything online. It's a decentralized power plant. It's called a DPP or a VPP, depending on the circle that you talk in. But you don't need to create or build new generation when you have millions of batteries untapped just sitting across the country right now. Now, unfortunately, in New York, you essentially have a de facto ban on them, and that's really what I think should change up there, and that could help very, very quickly.
1: I lived through two blackouts in the big city. I'll tell you that much. One going way back in the early 70s. The other happened, I would say, probably, Sam, somewhere in the area of 14, 16 years ago, maybe a little more, actually. Probably about 20 years ago, I should say. And I remember because I was at the Javits Center at the time, when that last one occurred. So, it is, a stifling, situation all the way around. You know, it's interesting. I was reading about this bill before the city council was sponsored by a council member by the name of James Gennaro. And that would really kind of update the codes that are needed. It will allow these homeowners to install, you know, these, as you put it in this piece, these same safe systems used across the country. I mean, it should be a no-brainer here. You know, but, you know, when it comes to the city council and everything else, it's never easy.
0: No, it's never easy, and it drives me a bit crazy that in virtually every state across this country, a homeowner can install a small battery on their home, rooftop solar. I mean, keep in mind, you do have private property rights. For the government to tell you that you cannot do something is mind-boggling, right? But the thing is, it's the size of a water heater mounted on the side of your house, and if the grid shuts down at 5 p.m. in a heat wave, or even a snowstorm or a hurricane, take your pick, it doesn't really matter for you personally. Your AC stays running, your heat stays going, whatever it may be, your power stays on. And that's where technology can actually benefit individual people rather than just, you know, the big tech bros. But when your city government stops it, look, this is the one place where we have zero margin for error. When electricity is lost, people actually die, right? And that's not acceptable, especially when the only blocker is policy. We're no longer in the conversation of, oh, we have to wait for the technology to catch up. No, guys, we're here. Elon Musk, a brilliant man who can launch rockets and land them again, who can put Starlink satellites in space and has a wonderful battery that works fantastically. And mind you, there are a lot of other brands that are also now making batteries. Thanks to the credit of President Trump kind of bringing manufacturing back to America, we're seeing a lot of really good battery brands come back. But the conversation that we have to wait for the technology, that's over. Technology is here. Now what we are waiting for is your local government to change the rules. That's the craziest part.
1: No, they're banning the technology. That could certainly help keep the lights on. That's really what it comes down to. And that's why we say, you know, this 5 megawatt margin, it's dangerous. You know, it's very dangerous. And listen, all you got to do is look to the rest of the country, what they're doing, what they have done, and kind of trust everybody, you know, within the communities to generate and figure out their own power here. I mean, it's not Sam, overall, it's just not a difficult decision, you know?
0: No.
1: But when it comes to New York, everything seems to be difficult. and it starts in Albany, I'll tell you that much.
0: Yeah, it does. And listen, this problem is not going away. We have data centers being pushed all across this country, which they use far more than 5 megawatts, far more. And if we're going to be shutting down power generation sites like Indian Point, if we're going to be blocking gas pipelines, all betting on offshore wind. And look, I don't hate offshore. I don't hate any energy. I think that politicizing energy is kind of silly. But offshore wind buckled under its own economics. Like, that's not anybody's fault, right? So we've shut down power plants. Now we're forcing some of these old fossil plants to stay open because we're realizing, uh-oh, we're going to be in big trouble. When there's also another solution. Think back to, like, World War II when everybody had victory gardens, right? We learned that if everybody could kind of sustain themselves, feed themselves, we'd have enough food for the war effort. Same conversation here. If we want to say that we are in an AI arms race with China and that we need to build data centers, which are going to use a lot of power, then we need to be letting people, homeowners, generate and store their own electricity for when the grid starts to buckle. It doesn't matter to you because you already have your own power. And look, Texas gets hotter than New York, okay? Florida gets hotter than New York. I live here. It's horrible. But you don't see our grid shutting down because we're not blocking energy generation, both large scale, but also both at home. If I want to put a battery on my house here in Florida, or if someone in Texas wants to put a battery on their house in Texas, guess what? You're allowed to. And when the next hurricane comes through and we lose power for 14 days or whatever it may be, it doesn't matter to me. And my neighbors will be coming over to my house to plug in their phones.
1: Florida's free state, and so is Texas. I mean, it gets political. Everything is always designed by the political landscape, unfortunately. And listen, it's accentuated even more so these days. And that's, you know, the fear right now. You know, that's why we have this battle going on regarding socialism / communism and capitalism. And this kind of, you know, is in the, in that same arena, ladies and gentlemen. And that's, you know, the fear of it all regarding what Sam has written about. I'll give you a final thought on that.
0: Yeah, look, I always find it kind of interesting that when you talk about solar, the first thing that comes to everyone's mind is, oh, this Green New Deal, this Green New whatever. Listen, solar panels did not hold a gun to your head. Solar panels are not threatening you, okay? What's comical about this whole conversation is that the socialist agenda, what they actually want is for you to own nothing, right, and be happy. We've heard that before, haven't we? We've heard that for many years. Now, you having your own solar, you having your own battery on your home, that does not work in that socialist political model, because now you are reliant, you are no longer reliant, rather, on the government or the utility monopoly company. The last thing the government, a socialist government, wants for their people is for them to be independent. And that's where, look, solar is a great technology. Americans invented it. It's to our detriment. We offshored it. We're bringing that home. We're doing great things with it. It's no longer this woke new agenda. Look, I'm not advocating for solar farms by any means, but you should have the ability to do solar and a battery on your own home for the exact reason that you saw last week.
1: Yep, no doubt about it. Read Sam's piece. Fascinating piece. Alarming, ladies and gentlemen. AMNY.com. The op-ed from Mr. Sam Romaine. Does a nice job as chair of the Americans for Energy Dominance. Till next time, Mr. Romaine, we appreciate it. Thanks, Sam.
0: Thanks so much for having me on.
1: You got it. 8:14. 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In business, 70 plus, you got to check out the ongoing price extravaganza. What's going on with Apple Honda in Riverhead? We had some problems with trains, Babylon Branch, folks. Outright cancellations. We had the PSEGLI power outage at a Rockville Center, affected the rails. Now we've got some delays still out there, residual delays out there of 25 to 35 minutes. Check it all out on the app, Train Time. It's going to give you the latest. NTA.org, hit the rail icon as well. Latest of info regarding cancellations and or delays. Had some hot spots. Southern State all cleared, I'm happy to say. East and west, there were some accidents. That's cleared. Throughout the island now, we're in good shape. Great shape, actually. Central out east, 25A, 25 to Greenport. Same thing with Sunrise, Hampton Bays, East Hampton into Montauk Expressway on the state 5. Seabird Oyster Bay wants to the Meadowbrook. A good ride each direction. If you're traveling all the way in through Queens and into your Midtown Tunnel, you're good to go. Lincoln and Holland, no delays. And the bridges, Verrazano, Throgs, and Weissau, all looking pretty fine at this hour. 15 past the hour of 8, quarter past 8 on a Thursday morning. Right now, looking at some sunshine at 74 degrees. Pristine outside of our studios here at the airport as we head to 82. We head it over once again to Chuck Brady here at the Weather Center.
2: From the LI News Radio Weather Center, Thursday starts off with a little bit of patchy fog in the early part of the day. That should be out of here pretty quick by 8 or 9 o'clock this morning. Mostly sunny for the remainder of the day, 86 degrees this afternoon. A little windy, winds picking up to around 15, 20 miles an hour out of the southwest. Tonight, slight chance of rain, especially in the late evening hours. Cloudy skies, 71. We see a 30% chance of rain tonight, a 30% chance of rain on our Friday as well. From the LI News Weather Center, I'm staff forecaster Chuck Brady.
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4: 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And he'll be on with us next week. 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Busy, Thursday show. A couple of things, kind of dominating the news from an international and national sense. Obviously what's happening in Iran. We'll see what happens day three of ongoing strikes between Iran and the United States. Memorandum of understanding, from what we understand, it's pretty much over. Ceasefire, that is. Even though the president says, oh, they want a deal. Very bad. No, they wanted a deal very badly. They wouldn't do what they continue to do. And the only way to stifle this evil is to have a change in regime. That's the only way to do it. Because they will not adhere to anything. You know that. And the other big news, when I got home, what time did I get? I probably got home around 8 o'clock last night. And that's where I saw the video of Graham Platter come through and pretty much designating himself out of the race. Just a bunch of nonsense of 11 minutes or so that I saw. Putting the blame on everybody else but himself for his actions of ineptitude. And we'll see what happens now. As far as where the Democratic Party goes, listen. Susan Collins will not win by a landslide. From all accounts, I think she'll win. And I think on a good day, as far as Platinum was concerned, he had a chance to come within a couple of points. But in essence, they're going to have a panel. And I think culminating on the 27th of this month, they'll have somebody in play, to battle, Susan Collins. So we'll see what goes on there. You know, listen, Bernie Sanders comes to reality. Ro Khanna comes to reality. Ruben Gallego comes to reality as far as this so-called candidate. And Democrats have to be careful here. You know, obviously they've been caught once again in a quagmire as far as credibility is concerned. And denouncement. When there needs to be denouncement, you didn't get that. You didn't get that from throughout the party. And you know, the thing is in politics, you know, you always have to kind of, put on the right front, right? So as not to offend. So as not to take down the rest of the party. But obviously, from the get-go with this guy, he's obviously had trouble. You know, not only the Nazi-like tattoo on his chest, but, you know, listen, are there areas of indiscretion? Without question. And you didn't get that. And now you got a lot of egg on faces. As we make way over the next 3.5 months or so to the midterm. 8:25. 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Trains, there are issues. Babylon Branch. There was a power outage, Rockville Center, affecting a lot of these trains over there. Was cancellations, now delays, anywhere from 25 to 35 minutes, the latest various times of these trains. Check it out, traintimemta.org, hit the rail icon, that will give you, the needed information here on a Thursday morning commute. Roads itself, scattered with, some accidents on the southern state earlier, have been cleared. And now you've got clear sailing all throughout the Long Island region, east and west, traveling central and to the Forks. You're in good shape. Points west through Suffolk, Nassau, Queens, and into the city. You're good to go. Bridges as well. Tunnels in good shape. 26 and change past 8 o'clock. Currently 75 right now here in Islip with sunshine. We get into the low 80s, 82, 83 in that range. As we get it over to Chuck Brady once again here at the Weather Center.
5: From the LI News Radio Weather Center, Thursday starts off with a little bit of patchy fog in the early part of the day. That should be out of here pretty quick by 8 or 9 o'clock this morning. Mostly sunny for the remainder of the day, 86 degrees this afternoon. A little windy, winds picking up to around 15, 20 miles an hour out of the southwest. Tonight, slight chance of rain, especially in the late evening hours. Cloudy skies, 71. We see a 30% chance of rain tonight, a 30% chance of rain on our Friday as well. From the LI News Weather Center, I'm staff forecaster Chuck Brady.
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4: All right, let's talk turtle. Ladies, you heard that right, turtle. We bring in the founder of Turtle Rescue. Big event happening, by the way, in Manitowoc, a week from Saturday in the afternoon. And early evening, we're going to tell you about that. Karen Testa, nice enough to give us a couple on a Thursday morning program. It is great having you, Karen. Reading about
13: so much.
4: Yeah, my pleasure. Turtle rescue of the Hamptons and everything else. Let's get into exactly what it's all about, and we'll talk about the gala on the 18th over at Landcraft Gardens. Talk to me a little bit. Give the folks here, the audience, a little bit of an education regarding Turtle Rescue of the Hamptons. Let's hear a little more.
13: Okay, so we were founded in 2012 by yours truly when I knew that the turtles of our native population on in New York, on Long Island, were pretty much, I call them anyway, the underdogs of wildlife. And the reason I say that is because when, you know, cars and bulldozers and everyday life happens, birds can fly away, fox can run away. Most wildlife does have an escape route to get away quick. Turtles do not. They just can't move that fast. So they're always getting, you know, the brunt end of it. I feel like they needed the most help, and we wanted to be experts in that help. You know, rehabbing wildlife is an experience in itself. We're not government funded. So it's a little tricky to dedicate yourself to helping something that you're not getting any kind of monetary benefit. We get a lot of benefit in our hearts knowing that because of us, since 2012, I could say about 4,200 turtles made it back to the wild if it wasn't for us. So, you know, I feel it's very important that we are there. Unfortunately, we are run by donations. We're a nonprofit organization. But that's typical with rehabilitation, wildlife rehabilitation. We are New York State licensed to do so, so just not anyone could decide they want to rehab wildlife and do it. You need to get a state license to be legal. And, you know, we've been doing this since 2012. We got it down now. But it is a little tricky, you know, for the turtles to survive. They are actually the number one endangered organism in the world.
4: Wow.
13: And 60% of all species are in danger of extinction. People don't realize that it's very important that we do what we do. Otherwise, I mean, they've been around 220 million years since the dinosaurs.
4: Yeah. You know, I'm just curious, and I've had instances where you're 100% right. They're upended, whatever reason, big storm. You know, sometimes I'll see them on the property. I'll actually take them down to the water myself. I'm not kidding. I will do that. There's nothing worse than seeing a turtle, you know, just kind of standing around. They can't move.
13: No.
4: So, you know, what happens to them? You know, you wonder, right? And, and that's the biggest thing. What do they do specifically? I mean, besides having a good human heart and everything else and getting them to where they need to be, how beneficial are they for the environment itself, Karen?
13: They're very beneficial. They add calcium into the soil. They disperse seeds. Also, I mean, just them being part of our ecosystem, they're considered a indicator species, which means since they're ground animals, any kind of chemicals or pesticides that we use, they have permeable skin. It goes right into their skin, and being an indicator species, they will indicate what the health of our environment is. And we're getting them in with all sorts of abscesses and everything else right now, which does not look good for our environment. The health of our environment, I should say. So they're also a keystone species in our complete ecosystem on the planet. If keystone species meaning if something happens to their species, the whole ecosystem can collapse. Ecosystem has to be a balance, and if you pull one or two things out of it, it pretty much isn't balanced any longer and can collapse. So they are very important to our ecosystem, our planet, and, you know, the world, and it's just a shame that they're, you know, in the decline right now. So we're trying to help that.
4: Yep. Karen Tester with us. Obviously, we're talking turtles, folks. Big event happening at the Landcraft Gardens week from Saturday. We'll get into that in a second. Karen, why do they live so long? I mean, it's incredible, the lifespan. And it's not all turtles, right? But, I mean, the lifespan is amazing on these.
13: Yeah, they can live up to 80 years. And the reason being is they, you know, most of them hibernate for 6 months out of the year. So it's just like as if they're only living 40 years, if you think about it, because half their life is spent underground. But that's not, that's just the cold, you know, cold area, species. You know, the ones that, like in Madagascar, they're up, 12 months out of the year. But don't forget, they do everything slow. Everything they do is half the speed or even a quarter of the speed than a normal animal. So them being so slow, their metabolism, everything, they age slow. I mean, it's just their makeup. When they come in injured, if they're below a certain temperature, we can't even treat them until they get to optimal temperature because their whole entire system is just shut down. Their digestion, their blood flow, everything is just shut down. We can't even give them an injection. We can't do anything because it would just sit there.
4: Yeah. Who is their chief nemesis out there? You know?
13: Meaning?
4: Like, who is their enemy, so to speak, in the wildlife?
13: Okay. The enemy, yeah.
4: Yeah.
13: That's us,
4: the human race.
13: No
4: huh?
13: one else.
4: Yeah.
13: Yeah. It's really a shame. It's a shame because every turtle, we've said that more than once when we're in the hospital and we're over capacity with turtle tubs everywhere, 2,400 square foot house, and there's turtle tubs in every square inch. There's not even room for like an office or anything. But
4: hey, listen, every kid likes it. Listen, I remember as a kid, I had a turtle as a pet. I'm not kidding. I don't remember it.
13: They sold them. And now you know what, where all those turtles are? They're out in the wild. People dumped them because they got too big. Or they died. Remember, they gave us those little tablets that they were supposed to eat and there was no vitamins or anything in it, and half of them died. I mean, I had one and it died. You know, but that's terrible. And hopefully New York State, we're lobbying in Albany to prevent the sale of red-eared sliders and non-native turtles in New York because people just put them out in the wild and now they're taking food from our natives and introducing foreign pathogens into our ecosystem because they're not from here. So, yeah, that's what people do when they don't want an animal. They just dump them in the wild thinking they're doing good, but they're not.
4: They're not doing good at all with with founder Karen Testy at Turtle Rescue. And you got a big event happening a week from Saturday in Matatuck over at Landcraft. Karen, give us a lowdown on that.
13: Okay, so we have Alex Calamia from News 12 Long Island as our MC. We're honoring Beth Stern for her work with the animals. Edward Romain is going to be there, our Suffolk County executive, presenting a proclamation to for our good work. We're honoring our staff veterinarian, Robert Pesciotta, for 14 years of our medical care, helping us with that. Live entertainment by George Berry. We have some guest speakers, Michael Bottini, he's a biologist, Dr. Russell Burke, he's also a biology professor at Hofstra University, he's on our board. We have Tony Monahan, he's an author and an artist. And we're going to have a little bit of a silent auction, and it's just going to be a good time.
4: That's great stuff. And listen, you're shedding a lot of light on this stuff. It's important. You explained it beautifully. There's no question about it that there is a positive nature, no pun intended, as far as the turtle itself. So everybody needs to kind of get out of their shell and head to this big event on July the 18th, 4:30 to 7:30 over at Landcraft Gardens, folks, in Matatuck. That's the 14th anniversary gala happening over there. Karen, that's great work you're doing. Keep us informed. I get emails from time to time. Anytime you need to get a message out, you have carte blanche on this show. How's that?
13: Thank you so much. We really appreciate it.
4: Anytime. It's important. Thank you.
13: Thank you so much. Have a great day now.
4: You got it. Turtle Rescue of the Hamptons, folks, a week from Saturday. That's an important event right there. 8:42. Marcus will take, I guess we'll take our final break of the morning. And when we return, we'll wrap it all up. We have time for a phone call or two at 451-1039, 631-451-1039. Want to be quick on the comment or question? You're welcome to do so in the final 15. We return right after these words.
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4: All righty. Tomorrow we will have Dave Sarnia with us, subbing for the fantastic Sarge Joe Jackalone. Dave has been with us prior. We'll go over the crime report with Dave over the last week or so, some of the big events that have happened in and around. Also, we're going to focus in on our old pal, Christian Cloran, who is helping out with a tremendous documentary regarding autism, which I believe debuts this weekend. And we're going to focus in on that with Christian and a parent at the center of that documentary. Coming up on a busy Friday show here in July. Ladies and gentlemen, still following that power outage near the Rockville Center area. It's caused widespread disruptions over the Babylon branch, especially the LIRR, during this morning's rush. You got about an average delays of around 30 minutes. One cancellation already in place, so. We're following that. The MTA said the outage caused delays, at least a dozen or so. And we ran down some of the trains, westbound trains, this morning there. The cause of the outage, we don't have a cause of the outage. That's not clear yet. But, anyway, that is the latest. I'll tell you, we've had a slew of problems with the outages and whatnot. We had Scott Jennings on yesterday, the CEO of PSEG Long Island. Had over 11,000 outages during the storms over Saturday. It's been a rough 10 days or so with the heat wave, the rain, and some residual stuff happening as far as the power and everything else. And in talking with Sam regarding that and that piece he wrote up at Peace and AMNY, it's quite evident that there are issues that need to be tackled, and we got to be prepared. And sometimes, you feel like we're not prepared enough. And that's the problem. And some places, some businesses, we highlighted one Riverhead, it's a shopping center there. It took a couple of days to get the power back. And businesses right now are, hanging on with all that's going on with the economy. They can't afford to be without power, obviously. So, it affects a lot of different avenues, so to speak, folks. Couldn't help but notice another kid with an e-bike in the hospital, and he's lucky to be alive. He's in critical condition as of last night. I haven't gotten any updates, but, another rider. And I see these e-bikes all over the place where I am. And these kids, they're mainly kids that are riding them. I see kids riding these e-bikes, no helmets, going in and around stuff, and listen, it is a haphazard way of transportation. And it seems like it's kind of a cool way, an easy way, but man, I'll tell you, there are problems. Not only with the batteries and everything else, but the ones who drive these things. And that's really, one of the big problems as far as that. We talk so much about platinum already. I'm sick of it. I don't want to see grand platinum anymore. Quite frankly, I'm tired of the whole situation. But nonetheless, this is really what is, embracing our political spectrum right now. And that's what's happening, in the world of politics. It's a big problem. And Graham Plattner has been at the center of it all. And you couple that, with primaries all over the place. New York's primary and Zora Mamdani and Chevalier and Avila and, Brad Lander. Those are the big three. Heavily touted by the mayor of New York City. Getting those three through as far as their primary election. And we have seen this stuff metastasize. A little bit of a setback last night, I would think, for the party and Mr. Platinum. But nonetheless, to me, it's still somewhat of a movement out there. The Tellerico's down in Texas, out in California, we've seen it with Bass and, Rendon, not your Rendon. Certainly highlighted by Spencer Pratt, who is trying to unseat maybe another day in the sun for Pratt, but nonetheless, you know, we have seen this. You look at the mayor out in Seattle, Karen Wilson. You look at what happened in Colorado just a couple of weeks ago, right? With Milos. Big problems. And we're talking about a radicalized faction, ladies and gentlemen, that has now taken over. Where were the days of the democratic ideas? That's what I want to know. Where did common sense leave? Where did it leave? Where did it go? Did it go with the AOCs and that of the Bernie Sanders out there, you know, trying to make the one last stand of going hard left and even further left as far as, you know, socialism? Something that you must keep an eye on that way. Now, before we go, we lost a good one. Marcus Ferrier, all right? That's Bonnie Tyler. We lost her at age 75. We're really putting out one of the more iconic songs, folks. Total Eclipse of the Heart, which I believe debuted in 1983, actually. But Tyler done unexpectedly in a hospital in Portugal. One of the great songs ever produced. Three-time Grammy Award winner, Bonnie Tyler. We'll see you tomorrow at 6 a.m. Have a great rest of your Thursday. We'll see you on a Friday.

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0: Turkey on Wednesday from the NATO summit. Sources say the Secret Service urged him not to take the new Air Force One back due to different security capabilities in that plane, which was a gift from Qatar. Graham Plattner pulling his name from the ballot in Maine in the Senate race. He released a video message last night continuing to deny sexual assault allegations leveled against him by a former girlfriend. This is ABC News.
1: From the LI News Radio Weather Center, for today, sunny skies, high 86, partly cloudy, a passing shower or thunderstorm tonight, low 70. Friday, sunshine, maybe an afternoon or evening shower or thunderstorm, high 88, otherwise partly cloudy, Friday night, low 70. It'll be mainly sunny for Saturday, high 84, and partly cloudy, Saturday night, low 66. Sunny Sunday, high 84, Monday sunny, high 86. From the LI News Radio Weather Center, I'm meteorologist Jim Rinaldi.
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3: 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The communist invasion has begun. Remember your training. You are an American. The Second Amendment is your right. Godspeed, patriots.
4: Yeah, baby. Welcome back, ladies and gentlemen. Patriots and liberty lovers, devoted commie dodgers. You are once again listening to the Kevin Downey Jr. Show. Public enemy number one to the New World Order reptilians. I remain your host, call me KDJ, and as ever, I am uneducated, unvaccinated, and by God, completely non-suicidal. Hey, is that a drone? bye-bye. Folks, thank you so much for joining us on a Thursday. You know what, I love Thursdays for several reasons. Reason number one being, well, you pick the bumper music. That's right, you get to, you can call it in or text it in. Whatever song you want to hear, I don't know. Make it, whatever you like. Doesn't matter. Something upbeat, hopefully, but maybe you're feeling a little melancholy and you want something else. I don't know. It doesn't matter. It's out of my control. It's in your hands. Call or text your songs to 631-451-1039. I'll repeat it. 631-451-1039. Bombs away, folks. Whatever you want to hear. Remember, it's first come, first served. Nothing with dirty lyrics, though. Whatever you do, we don't need trouble from the FCC. No way, baby. Ladies and gentlemen, I've got gigs a-poppin'. Before we get into it, I want to remind you, tonight I am doing a fundraiser in, this would be Valley Stream. Is that where it is? I believe it is. Yes, at Valley Stream. It's a fundraiser for someone running for office. Inzerelli, I believe is, yeah, Inzerillo. Bobby Inzerillo. He's running for New York State Assembly, 6:30 tonight. And you know what? It's at the American Legion Hall, 1838. That's 41 Horseblock Avenue, Valley Stream, New York, 6:30. They've got food. They've got beer, wine, soda pop, all that fun stuff. $110 to get in. It is a fundraiser. That's for, I repeat it again, Bobby Inzerillo. And tomorrow I will be, where will I be tomorrow? I will be at the Wheeling Island Casino. That's in Wheeling, West Virginia. In the middle of the Ohio River, there's a creepy little island. It's all ghetto except for this fabulous casino at the end. And it's far away from the ghetto. Like, if you're part of the ghetto, you don't even want to walk. It's like, too far to go rob people. I'll just stand over here and rob people. But it's a great gig. I love it there. Wheeling Island Casino tomorrow night. Ladies and gentlemen, big show today. Oh, man. Oh, man. What do we got? We got Graham. We got the commie Nazi rapist, Graham Plattner. He is, he's on the unemployment line. He's not going to be a senator, that's for sure. Iran is getting bombed into fine powder. And, look at this. Parents in Brazil, we talked about this, going to jail because they dared to defy their Marxist overlords. They were homeschooling. How dare you get into that? But folks, the Graham Plattner thing, You know what? It's actually sickening. What does it take? Hello, Democrats. I'm talking to you. What does it take for you to grow? Oh, I don't know. A sense of pride, a sense of decency even. I mean, the party of moral outrage supported a Nazi commie hybrid rapist. He had the Nazi tattoo. He's a dedicated communist. And, an alleged sexual assaulter. Can we say a sexual assaulter? That doesn't really sound right. But, look at that. He's gone. He's being a crybaby about it, too. He wants to pick his replacement, of course. He'd pick one of his own commie friends. I am certain. I am certain he would. But remember, folks, the people who supported Graham Plattner are the same people who cheered for the assassination of Charlie Kirk. The same people who called Trump a Nazi. Same people who jumped on Joe the Box because he's a Trumper. These are the same people. I don't see how anyone can support the Democratic Party at this point is beyond me. You must have no soul. You must be a demon. You must an imp at least. An imp. Now the diehards will cling to the party, let's see. Democrats, the party of racism, for sure. You know, you got your slavery, your Jim Crow, your KKK. And you've got your party of, they're communists and a little Nazi thing going on here as well. And lots and lots, and I mean lots of, we got some sexual assaulters. We got Bill Clinton, who allegedly raped Juanita Broderick. Of course, we've got Anthony Weiner, sexting, I think, a 15-year-old girl, sending her naughty pics. And Eric Swalwell recently, of course, here's him. Now there's Graham Plattner. And there's a million more we could go into. Remember, folks, there is a slush fund for Congress when they have to pay off their victims. And remember they had a vote. Should we release the names of those who have used the slush fund? And they voted not to release those names, largely Democrats. I'm sure there's some Republicans in there, too. I'm no big fan of them either. Man, oh, man. So let's see what happens. You know, as Susan Collins is a Republican there, she's practically a Democrat. I don't see why they're so eager to kick her out. She almost always votes with Democrats. She's been, she's taken the envelope somewhere. This I promise you. Hey, we've got our first call of the day already. We've got Patriot Chuck from out here in Long Island. Patriot Chuck, how are you, sir?
5: Kevin, how you doing, Kevin?
4: I'm lovely, thank you, my friend. How are you today?
5: Good, Kevin. Yeah, I just figured I'd check up on you. I haven't seen you in a while. I just sent in the song to Cream Cheese. It's a group called War. I don't know if you remember them.
4: Yeah. Which song?
5: Why can't we be friends?
4: Oh, come on, Chuck. That's a great one. That's a great poll, my friend.
5: I don't know if you ever played that one before.
4: I don't think we have.
5: Yeah. You need a tune-up.
4: Let's do it. All right. I love it.
5: All right, Kev.
4: Chuck, you're the best.
5: Everything else is good.
4: All right. Everything good?
5: Kev, good. I haven't talked to you in a while. I just pulled through there, you know, and when I see you.
4: Yeah. It's good to hear from you. Good to hear from you, my friend. Did you have a good 4th of July weekend?
5: Yeah, I did. Yeah, I was there working.
4: All right. All right. And where were you working?
5: You know what? Checkpoint.
4: Oh. Chuck, you're the best. Thank you so much, my friend.
5: All right. How are the blackbirds doing, the crows there?
4: The crows? I'll tell you. There was a situation. I don't know if you know this about crows. Something I really don't like about crows is that they tend to eat other birds. They're usually their babies, and it's pretty repulsive.
5: Yeah, they're pretty tough.
4: They are tough. And
5: the small birds' nests. And all that.
4: Yeah, you know, I love nature, Chuck, but I hate when nature eats nature. It's kind of gross to watch in your own backyard.
5: Yeah, but they're very intelligent.
4: Yes. Oh, yes. Absolutely.
5: You know,
4: absolutely.
5: A glass of water, and they can't get to the bottom of the water. They put rocks in there to bring the water level up.
4: I saw that. It's amazing.
5: Yeah.
4: You know what?
5: They're so smart.
4: I want to see if I can teach them to bring me money that they find. That's my goal. Hey, I'll give you some delicious peanuts for that $20 bill. Okay. Hey, that was a snort. I got a snort out of Chuck.
5: I do that, yeah. Funny.
4: All right.
5: You laugh, Kevin. I laugh all the time.
4: Thank you, my friend.
5: 9 a.m. in the morning, 9 to 11, right before I go to work.
4: Well, thanks for tuning in, and thanks for laughing, Chuck. It's always a pleasure to hear from you.
5: Always a pleasure, Kev, always.
4: Ah, thank you, my friend. Patriot Chuck, folks, right there from out here on stolen land we call Long Island. That's where he's calling from. Ladies and gentlemen, I guess that's my crow update. You know, I lost my crow call. I gotta get another one. I'm gonna go on eBay, get another crow call today. If you're just getting up, maybe you went to bed early, you may not have heard, but you probably did, that we are once again bombing Iran into a fine powder. We are bombing them into nothing. And I've looked at the map of where they're hitting, and it's all along the coast. These are, IRGC bases mostly. That stands for Islamic, not Iranian, Revolutionary Guard Corps. So they're blowing up the IRC, these bases located along the water. So you can't blow up ships and whatnot in the Strait of Hormuz. You can't do that because, well, you're all dead. You're all dead. Trump's taking you out. Now, I'm hearing they're up to, in the past 48 hours, 170 targets have been hit. 80 yesterday, and a little more tonight. Trump said, that's it. I'm not talking to you guys anymore. You had your chance. And man, oh man, he's hitting bridges. He's hitting highways. It's almost like he's trapping people in Tehran. It's almost like he wants them not to leave Tehran because those bridges are gone. And the highways are gone. And I'm hearing now that they called Trump. They called Trump and they said, hey, we'd like to talk about a deal. And Trump said, nah, those days are over, Rover. Ladies and gentlemen, 631-451-1039. I'm enjoying my Big D energy drink. Look at that. Made as this Liberal Tears Delicately Sweet Tea. This stuff is amazing. I'm so grateful to have met these people. Big D Energy. We'll see you in a bit.
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0: little GT. I love, you know, the best thing about 60s, songs about cars and tragedies. A lot of, gang leaders getting killed and whatnot. Look out, look out, look out. Who is this, Jan and Dean? This sounds like it might be Jan and Dean. There you go. Is that who that is, Jan and Dean? No, Ronnie and the Daytonas. Holy moly. Now, I would not have known that. I would have bet the bank Jan and Dean. There you go. Ronnie and the Daytonas. I don't have that album. But I do have, I've got an album. They're all, you know, sectioned off. Here's your surf. Here's your drag. When I say drag, it's like stuff like that. That got some, there's a whole bunch of Beach Boys did songs. I think they did that song, too. Yeah, baby. All right. You know what they call the genre? It's this all-encompassing genre called Space Age Bachelor Pad Music. And I went into a store here in Long Island and said, hello, do you have a section for Space Age Bachelor Pad Music? And the guy goes, I've never heard of it. And he's exactly what you think a guy working in a used record store looks like. He looks like the guy on The Simpsons who sells comic books. And he goes, well, there's no such thing. I've been here 13 years and I would have heard of such a genre. And I said, well, actually there is such a thing because I've been collecting them for 25 years. No, if I don't know about it, it doesn't exist. So I don't go back to that record store anymore. Folks, what I'm about to tell you, I do not tell you with any sense of glee. Now, we will not joke. I will point out some irony here. There's a woman named, well, she's been murdered. Her name was Jamie Carney. And she was from New York's, I think New York City. I've seen pictures of her. But she moved to Ireland. She moved to Ireland. I don't know why. I said she loved Ireland. And I don't know when. I think it was recently. I don't know if she's one of these Rosie O'Donnell types. Oh, I got to get out of here. Trump is back. So she moves to Ireland with her 13-year-old daughter, and she's been killed by an asylum seeker. She's been murdered by an asylum seeker, beat her to death. It's horrific. I was doing a little investigating. I went to her Facebook profile, her Instagram profile, and the first thing you see is Free Palestine, F ICE. And I went, oh, uh-oh. And then I looked some more, and she had there's a thing about it's anti-J.D. Vance thing. And there's here's a picture of her with a Middle Eastern man, and she's wearing a keffiyeh. Okay, well, you know, that's what you wear sometimes, I guess. And then I'm reading the article, says that she's killed by an asylum seeker who was in a jealous lover's rage. And I went, oh, so basically what I'm trying to say is there's pictures of her with a man who has, he's from the religion of peace, pieces, really, and sadly beat her to death. But this is one of those things where, hold on, what's this? What's this? Here's a pic of her and her boyfriend slash killer. Says, we may not always understand each other through language, but the important things we understand, but it's the important things we understand that count the most. So I guess she couldn't really, I don't know, maybe he didn't speak English very well. Ooh, a 13-year-old daughter left. That's the sick part. Sick part. 13-year-old daughter now without a mother because the mother who was she was being quite vocal in the community, especially campaigning for Palestinian rights. Palestinian rights. Huh. And she met her boyfriend slash killer at an anti-war protest several months ago. So I guess, you know what this reminds me of? And again, I'm not making fun of this woman, but by God, what were you thinking, lady? What were you thinking? Oh, no, I'm not a bigot. All those things you see where the Muslims, they beat their women and kill, no, that's so racist. They don't do that. They don't do that. Folks, the internet is full of videos of Middle Eastern men beating the potato salad out of women. There's a horrific, and by God, you know, it's too early in the morning to talk about it. But there's this group, the Yazidis. They're called Yazidis. I know little about them. But what happens is the religion of peace rounds these women up and says, you will become a sex slave, and you will marry one of us. And they go, nah, we're good. And so they light them on fire. It's repugnant. But no, some people, they just can't learn. They just can't accept what you tell them. How is this possible? How is it possible to trick women? It's not just tricking women, of course. They're tricking everybody. Yuri Bezmenov told us, when a person is sufficiently demoralized, they do not know fact from fiction. and you cannot prove to them anything. You can show them documents. You can take them to concentration camp. They will not understand until military boot crushes their beanbag. And sadly, this woman just would not accept it. I'm sure she thinks you're a horrible person. You know what? She probably thinks I am too, but I've never killed anyone of you. Don't answer that. Don't answer that. I want to know. Sad. The sick, sad part is, and man, oh man, I'll tell you this. If you look at her profile, almost every picture is of her. And it's doing the duck lips. There's some serious narcissism going. A very attractive young woman in a way. Not my type, but I can see how. And I'm detecting some filters on these photographs. I don't know. But man, she just, whoa. She was going to show us. I'm leaving the nation. No, that's, they're not dangerous. No, I'm going to, and it's sick and it's sad. It really is. This woman, she just bought it. She drank the Kool-Aid. She was told America bad, Republicans bad, Kefia good, religion of peace is good, and sadly gone. Now they can't find the guy, of course. They can't find him. You watch. Let's see what happens here, because I read off a few yesterday. Well, we're going to let this killer go. We're going to let this rapist go because they didn't know any better, and because blah, blah, blah. We'll see. I do feel for this woman. I do feel for her child. But once again, you know what? It reminds me of what do you call those knuckleheads? I'm pro animal. I'm very pro animal. But these knuckleheads go around and they break into laboratories and they let the monkeys out. And one of them went to the running of the bulls. The running of the bulls, and she was there to tell people, don't run with the bulls. This is bad. And of course, now that was funny when you saw you see a bull flip this woman in the air. She just goes flying. She's there to protect the bulls, and the bulls go, "We don't need you, lady." Boom! And flips her in the air. I forget what these people are called. I'm looking it up now. I'll find it. Pro animal. You know the one I'm talking about. They break into laboratories. They break into laboratories. Wait, we would need that louder. Yeah, they break into laboratories and they let the ferrets go or whatever these idiots are working on. Anyway, that's what it reminds me of. But it is sad because this is a human being. But just imagine the propaganda, the brainwashing it took for that woman. Now, I've told you 100 times, and I'll tell you again for the new people, because I know we have new people. Wonderful friend of mine, he's a gay lad, as liberal as the day is long. In New York City. He's at 42nd Street and 10th Avenue. And 43rd, doesn't matter. But he's about to cross. And he's a white guy. And he sees what he tells me was a scary-looking black man. And he thought, well, I better, cross down there. And then he thought, my God, how racist of me. Oh, my God, I'm becoming one of them. That's horrible. I'm going to prove myself I'm not racist. So he walks across the street, and the man puts a gun to his head and says, "Give me your wallet." And he called him another word, six-letter derogatory term for gay man, starts with the letter F. And he told me, so he goes, "I remember being paralyzed and at the same time thinking, how does he know I'm gay?" And you know what? He could have died that night. Why? Well, because the social conditioning said, you better prove to yourself that you're, and it had nothing to do with race. He could have been a scary-looking white guy. Could have been a scary-looking anything. I grew up in Detroit. I've lived in New York City. I have a pretty good skill for these things. Now, I'm not always right. I had an older white man, dressed quite nicely, once try to steal a credit card from my hand. I had to push him away. But my point is, when your instincts tell you, don't do that, well, by God, folks, don't do that. Don't walk towards the scary-looking man. Don't date the man that you know is from a religion that's allowed to beat you or rape you. Don't do it. You don't have anything to prove to the people on your side. Ladies and gentlemen, 631-451-1039. Do you have any stories like that? Let me know. Or maybe you just want to talk about a delicious steak you had. Hold on.
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2: ABC News, I'm Sherry Preston. A new round of airstrikes in the Middle East as Iran and the U.S. escalate tensions once again.
3: The president now back in Washington, where it is unclear exactly where negotiations stand. But what is clear is that this war that the president said would last 4 weeks is now in its fifth month, with strikes resuming, the ceasefire declared dead, no deal on eliminating Iran's nuclear program, and Iran continuing its threat.
2: ABC's Martha Raddatz. President Trump flying the older Air Force One out of Turkey on Wednesday from the NATO summit. Sources say the Secret Service urged him not to take the new Air Force One back due to different security capabilities in that plane, which was a gift from Qatar. Graham Plattner pulling his name from the ballot in Maine in the Senate race. He released a video message last night continuing to deny sexual assault allegations leveled against him by a former girlfriend. This is ABC News.
4: From the LI News Radio Weather Center, for today, sunny skies, high 86, partly cloudy, a passing shower or thunderstorm tonight, low 70. Friday, sunshine, maybe an afternoon or evening shower or thunderstorm, high 88, otherwise partly cloudy, Friday night, low 70. It'll be mainly sunny through Saturday, high 84, and partly cloudy, Saturday night, low 66. Sunny Sunday, high 84, Monday, sunny, high 86. From the LI News Radio Weather Center, I'm meteorologist Jim Rinaldi.
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0: It's Thursday. You know what that means? That means you, yes, you, will pick the bumper music. Send in your songs to 631-451-1039 before we fill up. We fill up quickly, so you might want to get that in sooner than later. Also, you can text or call. Other things, anything you want to talk about. Maybe you just want to say hello. Maybe, who knows, maybe there's something steaming your clams. We've got a text here. It looks like a first-time texter from Alabama says, you know what? This might be our first text from Alabama. I think it is. Let's say it says, hi, Damon and the boys. I wish you guys were on RAV. I found you on my app. It's just me today. Sorry. It's just KDJ. this is not the 6B one. But thank you. Thank you, Alabama. Thank you for texting in. Always a pleasure. I think that's our first text from Alabama. We've got Patriot B texting in. She says, good morning, all. So I heard Byron Donalds is being sued over an incident that happened in 2022 where this lady claims he intimidated her or something. But meanwhile, this woman's lawyer is the lawyer for the person who is trying to run against Byron. These Dems don't stop. Amazing. Yeah, you know, one of the clowns that founded LinkedIn. LinkedIn totally funded the E. Jean Carroll thing. Said, I will pay for all your lawyers. I just want to be able to call Trump a rapist. They wanted to call, and they do anyway, even though, well, George Stephanopoulos called Trump a rapist and he had to pay $15 million. And then, of course, they call Trump a rapist anyway. And they call him a Nazi, and then they go support, by God, a man with a Nazi tattoo, credibly accused of raping an ex-girlfriend. Huh. That's just, man, oh man. These people have no morals. No morals whatsoever. Patrick Heron here says, KDJ, cream cheese, and Patriots. Non-thinking brain is the issue. Me, not we. Major mental health around the entire world. Cult of the mindless. Sad but true. Pray truth, Karen. Oh, yeah. And remember, folks, if you want to be a good liberal, you have to have a tenuous at best grip on reality. Otherwise, you're not going to make it. Patriot Rich here says, KDJ, my wife and I watched Citizen Vigilante last night. That was the best. Every patriot and every American should see that movie. Perhaps we can turn this country around sooner than later. And thank God for President Trump bombing the living daylights out of Iran. They tell us they hate us, and yet, except for President Trump, nobody did anything to stop those lunatics. The religion of peace is Patriot Rich from Islip, formerly Corm. Yet not only did they not do anything, well, the Democrats paid them. Democrats gave them mad stacks to spend on bombs to kill our people. How Obama and Biden are not in prison is beyond me. Patriot Steve here says, KDJ and Cream Cheese last week, Kamala was ahead in the Democrats 2028 election. Now Gruesome Newsom is ahead. Americans are that stupid to want to pay $7 per gallon in gas, highest taxes ever. And they, fraud, yes. And they just raise more, the taxes are going up. We'll talk about that later. I think we may have hit on it yesterday, but California just keeps taxing people so that they have more money to steal. Remember, ladies and gentlemen, something the communists love to do, and they do it well, and that would be steal. They have the two goals, destroy everything and get rich doing it. And protect, you got to protect the system at all costs, of course. At all costs, and do whatever it takes. Remember, California, same state that said a first grader does not have First Amendment protections because she drew a picture that said all lives matter. And gave it to a friend of hers, a little girl of color. The mom exploded. Look at this. All lives matter. Whoa, you can't say that. And the little girl was punished. She couldn't go go out on the playground for 2 weeks. They punished her for drawing a picture. And it was a very kind picture. There was no ill intent at all whatsoever. At all. Matthew, you gotta punish her because you gotta get the kids young. Indoctrinate them young and say, no, you don't get free speech rights. We're going to punish you. How dare you say everyone's life is equally as important? No, you can't say that. Sick? Yes. Did it happen? Yes. So did this. Man, that's a horrible segue, but I don't like segues. If you've ever seen my act, which you can see tonight or tomorrow, I don't do segues. I think they're dumb. I hate when, because some comedians, they think you have to have a segue. So they'll do a joke about, whatever. I was drinking whiskey the other night and I puked, and then the joke is that, and speaking of corn, cause there's corn and whiskey, speaking of corn, I was eating corn on the cob. These horrible segues. You go, my God, just tell the joke. I've had comedians say, KDJ, I need help with a segue. And I say, no, you don't. No segues. So there's your comedy advice for the day. And here's some advice. Don't move to Brazil. Remember, we talked about this a couple months ago. Mom and dad decided after COVID, we're going to homeschool our kids. And they proceeded to do so. Yeah, well, I mean, I'm all for that. But the Brazilian government, currently run by Marxists, not so much. And there's a big court case. And the parents were convicted of, and I kid you not, intellectual neglect. Homeschooling their two kids. They're two kids who are, they both play the piano, and they're both multilingual. And they said to mom and dad, we might send you to prison for 50 days. And the judge says, I need time to think about it. And the prosecutor actually said, you know what? Now, these people are innocent. Why don't we just drop this case? And the judge said, no, we're not going to do that. So they decided that these mom and dad were guilty. The girls are 15 and 11, and they're very smart. But it says here, the court found that they did not adequately teach gender and sex education, as well as tolerance and diversity. That was missing from the curriculum. Parents had to provide like a 3,300-page document saying, here's what we taught the kids, leave us alone. And they said, yeah, but you didn't teach them Brazilian folk music. So mom and dad both getting 50 days in the Jusco. 50 days in jail. Now keep in mind, folks, this is a government that will decide what music you listen to. Now we don't listen to that music that we like. You're going to jail. They will decide that, we're going to decide what you will and will not teach your kids. Man, sounds to me like, sounds a lot like separating families, doesn't it? Yeah, yeah. And these kids are smart. These two kids are smart. But here's the thing. Smart has nothing. Actually, that probably works against them. Remember, the Marxists want students stupid. Stupid people are easier to control. You don't want those thinkers. Oh, they're the ones that cause trouble. The stupid kids who can think for themselves. No way. No way, baby. Mom, dad, 50 days in the Jusco each. 50 days. We will decide what music your children listen to. We will decide what lessons your kids will and will not get. And I don't care if they're multilingual. Doesn't matter if they're great musicians. None of that matters. You didn't teach what we wanted you to teach. We warned you. Gender and sex education. Teach tolerance and diversity. How dare you go against the state? The state will now put you in jail. Folks, if you think it will not happen here, you are wrong. Mikey Sherrill, the new governor of New Jersey, she ran. Part of her platform was, well, if you're going to homeschool your kids, we want to see what you teach them. And there better be gender and diversity in there. Gender and sex and diversity and all that stuff. All that stuff. Otherwise, you will go to jail. It's coming here if you do not vote. Vote while you can, folks. Vote while you can. Because once the Marxists are here, by God, they're hard to get rid of. They are political herpes. They just keep coming back. You know that pimple on your back shoulder that you can't really reach? And it's just, yeah, that's what they are. But not on your back, if you know what I mean. And I think you do! These people, again, political herpes. And they will do what it takes. They will get your kids from you. I might, I've got an audio maybe that we'll get into. And it is just gruesome. It's a teacher. I'll tell you in case we play it. We've been having audio problems lately. But get ready, folks. Get ready, because at some point the Democrats are going to win again. Now, I personally think the Democratic Party is going to be in shambles by the time Trump is done with them. There's something going on now where the Democrats don't know if they should suck up to the communists. They call themselves Democrat socialists, but we know what they are. They're communists. Should we suck up to them? I don't know if we should suck up to them. Maybe we should fight them. Well, I don't know. The kids seem to like them. Kids seem to like these communists. Remember, folks, these communists who just won in the primaries, they got 7% of the voting block in New York City. 7%. Why? Because only 17% voted, and they got the lion's share. The other, 10% went to someone else. If more people had shown up, this wouldn't be happening. But people are scared. The Democrats are scared. These new Democratic Socialists, they're called communists, we call them what they are. They are in town and they are taking over because the Democrats do not have the stones to stand up for them. Even dinosaurs like Chuck Schumer, he's given in. I just want to stay in charge with my ugly wife. All he wants to do, stay charged, and he'll do whatever it takes. These people are chameleons. You know those chameleons that change color? I think, you know, there's a cartoon where a chameleon is jumping into colors and changing. Hello, ladies, patriotic ladies waving to me in the middle of the airport. Folks, oh, who's this? Yeah, the Bonnie boat was one. Oh, man. Sail into the mystic. Van Morrison, Into the Mystic. Oh, yeah, nice pull. All right, we're going to listen to this. Take a quick break. We'll be back with more. Smell the sea and feel the sky.
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0: Midnight in Moscow, Kenny Ball. Oh, man, well done. 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This is amazing. Amazing. 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Amazing. 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I can't even describe it. It's so good. Check it out. Get a bottle before they're gone. There aren't many left. You know what else? The black tea is my favorite, but this honey is growing on me. Honey bourbon. Amazing. All of them. The straight bourbon. The vodka. The award-winning gin. 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You can go to the Cypher Room. 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It's open every Thursday, Friday, Saturday, Sunday. Delicious craft cocktails. They've got the standards. They've got their own. They make their own bitters. By God, folks, you're going to love the Cypher Room. I promise. It's hard for me not to go every day. I don't want to be that guy. Hey, I'm here. Come on in. Check it out, the Cypher Room. 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You know what's going on tonight at the America First Warehouse? Glad you asked. Thank you. I'll tell you. It's Remember the Alamo, Don't Sharia My Texas, a documentary about how we are in the process of losing Texas to the religion of pieces. Check it out. It's no joke. This is not a drill. 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And you know what else? Car show on Saturday. I kid you not. It's going to be great. It's going to be great. If it rains, they're doing it indoors. That's even better. car show. There's so much going on. 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Check it out. So many events coming up you don't want to miss. We've got a phone call. Oh, by God, it's Patriot Tim from Florida. Patriot Tim, how are you, my friend?
5: Oh, I'm doing all right. How you doing, Kev?
0: I'm lovely, thank you. I'm lovely. What's going on?
5: Good. So in your sports report for last night, the Yankees got clobbered by Tampa Bay 3-0.
0: Whoa. The Yankees are in a rut.
5: Yeah, it was like they couldn't buy a hit, basically. They only left four runners on base the whole game.
0: Oof. You know, they just lost a couple, at least one game, I think more, to the Detroit Tigers.
5: They did.
0: And that's a bad sign, because you know what? We're not that good a team. We're just not. We never have been, really. We never have been. I mean, I love the Tigers. I love all my Detroit teams. Love my team, the Detroit. But, no, I shouldn't say that. I mean, we won. You know, we went to the World Series like 10 years ago and got swept. Just.
5: Oh, man, I forgot about that.
0: Yeah, man. Oh, it was horrible.
5: Dang. Yeah. So, but, I wanted to ask you, I don't know if you've seen this on Twitter, but, so the British government's, Ofcom, which is their, online censorship thing, has been trying to find 4chan, which is based in America.
0: Mm-hmm.
5: So they're, in response to the request for fines, 4chan's lawyer sent them a picture of a giant hamster.
0: And what would the meaning of this hamster be, Tim?
5: Oh, it was, at first it was just like this little innocent Mr. Whiskers.
0: Uh-huh.
5: It was like, yeah, basically like, yeah, this is what we think of your finds.
0: Yeah.
5: So then they persisted, and then the Preston Byrne, the lawyer, sent them another picture of a hamster, this one a cartoon dressed as Godzilla, over Tokyo.
0: Nice. So
5: it was beautiful.
0: Yeah. So Tim, you know what they're trying to do in England? You know, I'm sure I'm singing to the choir here. Rather than say, "Man, we're really doing everything that's evil," they say, "Hey, let's not let people talk about what all the evil stuff we're doing." Especially
5: oh, yeah,
0: the kids.
5: Absolutely trying to deal, and because it's the British government against an American company, they actually have no legal recourse.
0: Nope.
5: Or at least as far as I can tell.
0: Nope.
5: Not a legal expert, not legal advice.
0: Right.
5: But
0: let me ask you this, Patriot Tim. If Kamala had won the election, would Kamala give them access to go after 4chan?
5: Possibly.
0: Yep, I think so too.
5: Sure, but I think it would be likely.
0: Absolutely. These globalist lizard, these animals, they're all working together. I absolutely believe they would. There's a sheriff, I forget what shire he's from, but he actually said online, he said, "Yeah, if you Yanks want to make fun of us, just know, there will come a time where we will come and get you as well for what you say on the internet and whatnot."
5: I remember that, yeah.
0: Man, I love getting threatened by people we beat in two wars and basically saved in two wars. "Oh, we're going to come and get you. Never mind what your grandfathers had done for us. We don't like what you're saying on the Twitter machine." A bunch of animals.
5: Yeah, it's unreal. It's unreal, man.
0: A bunch of animals. My God. Oh, anything else going on, Patriot Tim?
5: Oh, not a whole lot. Just been working too much.
0: I hear you. I hear you, baby. I'm glad to be busy, though.
5: Well, at least you're doing better work than I am. So I guess I'll leave it at that.
0: Oh, well, thank you, sir. Thanks for calling in. Patriot Tim from the free state of Florida. The free state of Florida. There you go. Thank you, my friend. Always a pleasure. Folks, you know who I saw today? Remember DJ Frybaby? DJ Frybaby? Well, he gave me a cupcake, and it was delicious. His mom, she's got a bakery here, and you can find it if you want. You can go to Instagram. Go to Instagram and put in @, you know, that @ sign, and then you do the_baker_plug. the_baker_plug. You can see what's going on there. Delicious cupcake. It had a big flag sticking in it. All sorts of fun. Yeah, I'm looking at the Tigers versus the Yankees this year. Tigers are cleaning up. I think the Yankees won one. I don't know. Doesn't matter. I'm not really a sports guy. Anywho, back at it. Back at it. Trump is back home. Thank God. Folks, I got to be honest. I didn't like him going to Turkey, and I didn't like him taking that new airplane. All you need is one tiny little bomb strategically placed in that airplane, you know, to blow up something important, and that's that. And that's that. And maybe they're tracking him. Maybe there's a tracking device. I don't know. I just know that he changed planes. He took the old Air Force One to come home, trying to figure out why. I'm going to guess Iran had planned to kill him and had, I don't know, people around with surface-to-air missiles, SAMs, as I believe they're called. I don't know, but I was not he's got to stay home for a while. He's got to stay home. It's too hot, as they say. Put him on ice. Put him on ice, as the gangsters would say. We've got to keep you from doing anything for a while. I don't like him. Turkey, I mean, are they our friend? Well, they're in NATO. That doesn't really satisfy me. I don't want him going to England. I don't want him going anywhere. There's too much going on. President Trump, I don't think you're listening, but if you are, please stay home. That is what I would ask. That is what I would ask of you. Now, did you see him last night? He's talking. He goes, Spain, they don't, you know what? Stop all trade with Spain. Stop it all. They'll come running back. And you know what? By the time he got home, they did. I kid you not. Says, I read this morning. I'm looking at it now. President Trump, I should read my broadcaster's voice. President Trump told reporters aboard Air Force One that Spain came back all the way and agreed to boost NATO payments after he ordered a U.S. trade embargo with the European country over its reluctance to contribute, blah, blah, blah, blah, blah. They are back, folks. And that didn't, what was that? Was that 8 hours, maybe? Maybe? They probably woke up, whomever's leading Spain, he's a big Marxist, said, hey, Trump just said we're not going to, well, we better, no, never mind. Get him on the phone. Get him on the phone, I'll kiss his bahookie, and we'll see what we can do. We've got text messages flying in. This is a Patriot SMJ from Indiana. The Dems didn't like Plattner, just wanted to experiment, see what they could get away with. Now they get to install who they want. No King's rallies against this. Yeah, you know what? I think if he had been, if he had good poll numbers, I think they'd say, well, it's only one rape. And it was a girlfriend, so it's not so bad. And they're going to come up with horrific excuses. And, well, it's a Nazi tattoo. But, you know, he covered it. He covered it with a Menudo tattoo or whatever he did. Patriot Chip from New Mexico, Texas. This is good morning, KDJ and DJ Cream Cheese. Reid Hoffman, that's the animal, founded LinkedIn and funded E. Jean Carroll. He's also connected to Epstein. Yep. One look at Reid, and you can see why they needed help from Epstein. There's a song there. Joe Walsom. Wait, who's this? Let's see. Sounds like Neil Diamond. Yeah, it is. Forever in Blue Jeans. You know, when I don't cut my hair and I don't have the blonde highlights, I look suspiciously like him. And I will tell you, my mom had a crush on him. That's all I'm going to say about that. We're going to let it go. No, my mother was not a hua. She was just enthralled. That's Neil Diamond. Who's that other guy she liked? He sang Donker Shane, baby, baby, Donker Shane. Who sang, man, you know what? I'm really bad with names. I'm really bad. He was like really young. Wayne Newton, that's who it is. Really young when he released that. There you go.
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0: Prasit Singh. A local child hospitalized after a crash involving an electric dirt bike. They were riding in Bethpage. It happened at around 3 yesterday afternoon at 7th Street and Sherman Avenue. According to police in Nassau, the juvenile was riding the e-bike and then crashed into a pickup truck at the intersection. That child had been airlifted to a local hospital with unspecified injuries. For 1039 LI News Radio, I'm Jay Oliver.
1: ABC News, I'm Sherry. Preston, gas prices up. The national average jumping 6 cents per gallon overnight, according to Gas Buddy, the result of renewed tensions in the Middle East and what appears to be the beginning of another bottleneck in the Strait of Hormuz.
2: In the last 24 hours, Kepler tells ABC News it has seen 25 ships cross. Now, that is lower than what we've seen in previous days, which were more like about 40. Even a limited disruption here in the Strait can have an outsized impact on the pricing, on freight costs, and on the market price for oil.
1: ABC's Rebecca Jarvis. President Trump saying at the NATO summit he thinks the ceasefire with Iran is over and that he's not even sure if he wants it anymore. The war with Iran now in its fifth month. This is the final day of the Ayatollah's funeral in Iran. Graham Plattner, the Democrat on the ballot against Senator Susan Collins in Maine, is no longer there. He pulled his name from contention following accusations of sexual assault, which he denies. This is ABC News.
3: From the LI News Radio Weather Center, for today, sunny skies, high 86, partly cloudy, a passing shower or thunderstorm tonight, low 70. Friday, sunshine, maybe an afternoon or evening shower or thunderstorm, high 88. Otherwise, partly cloudy, Friday night, low 70. It'll be mainly sunny for Saturday, high 84, and partly cloudy, Saturday night, low 66. Sunny Sunday, high 84. Monday, sunny, high 86. From the LI News Radio Weather Center, I'm meteorologist Jim Rinaldi.
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2: One, two, three.
3: Yeah! Turn it up! That's part of the song. There you go, folks. Leonard Skinner, named after their gym teacher. Now, folks, I mentioned an audio today that was kind of disturbing. I'm going to play it for you. It's 22 seconds long. This is a teacher standing in front of children. The teacher has most of his head is shaved, except for the ponytail and the beard, a huge beard. He's wearing a skirt and high heels. And I can't tell how old his students are. But listen to the indoctrination, and then we will discuss briefly. This is direct cult stuff. Here we go.
4: Everybody look at me. I'm getting ready to tell you something that's probably going to hurt your feelings, but I love you.
3: I love you.
4: The parents are not your friends.
3: Parents are not your friends. I love you.
4: I'm going to say it again because I want you to hear me. The parents are not your friends, okay? They cannot be trusted, all right?
3: Your parents are not your friends. Your parents cannot be trusted. But I love you. Ladies and gentlemen, Cult 101. Love bombing is what they call it. I love you. But those people over there, they are bad. Now, do you want to be with someone you love? Or someone who cannot be trusted? And you can just imagine what sort of indoctrination takes place after that. I will leave that up to you to go look into if you care to. But this is, for that's directly from the 45 goals of communism as well. Get the kids away from their parents. But my God. This guy, and the sickest part, everybody look at me. Oh, that gives so much away. So much away. Narcissism, which is a big part of this whole thing. I'll tell you, certain people out there, certain groups love their attention. Look at me. I love you. But your parents, oh no. You know, the people who raise you, the ones you look up to. No, you can't trust them. But I love you. This might be the sickest video I've seen in, oh God, maybe forever. I mean, if you take out, take out the violent ones, but this is just sick. This man has been trained. This man knows how cults work. Now, I used to be a big old New York City liberal. I wrote an article called, something about, liberalism is a cult from a guy who escaped. And that's exactly what it is. We love you as long as you're on our side. No, no, the people who you think love you, your parents, no. No way, Jose. It's us. And this guy calls himself the child care whisperer. I kid you not. Huh. I'm going to see what else I can find on this beast. That's just sick to me. What do you think? 631-451-1039. No calls or texts tomorrow, so get them in today, folks. Get them in today. And, let me know what you think. I just think that is repulsive. Just repulsive. You know what I think is hilarious? Pepsi is in trouble with the wokesters. Now, when I'm not drinking delicious Werner's Pop, because they don't have it out here very often, you know what I do drink? I drink a Diet Pepsi Wild Cherry. So I found this hilarious. Now it's like a social media platform. It's called Threads. It's kind of like Twitter. And a lot of wokesters there. So Pepsi has an online ad there on Threads. It says, Pepsi Wild Cherry is what happens when regular cherry stops asking permission. Now, how do you read that? I'll say it again. Pepsi Wild Cherry is what happens when regular cherry stops asking permission. That, to me, is sort of a rebellious thing. Can't stop us. That's what I would take. Well, women on Threads said, look at this. Pepsi's supporting sexual assault. It's all about rape. Raping soda. We got rapey soda, folks. That's the new thing. They're going, man, look at this. It's all about attacking women, not asking for permission. And you got, it's one of the dumbest things I've seen. It's one of the dumbest things I think I've ever seen in my life. And yet, here we are. Here we are. And of course, you know what Pepsi did? Oh, we are so sorry. We didn't think of that at all. And I didn't either. We didn't, oh, apologies, apologies. And the women are like, nope, too late. It's a rapey soda. We're not drinking rape pop. No way. You see, folks, when you tick off a certain group of people, they become fanatical. Don't get me wrong. I'm sure half of these women would have voted for Graham Plattner. I did a joke on America's Got Talent. I bought this new cologne, one whiff. Women can't say no. It's called chloroform. And that joke always killed. In less than 1 minute, I had 90 people on Twitter calling me a rapist. In 1 minute. And then it just blew up from there. It blew up from there. And keep in mind, NBC, because this was on TV, America's Got Talent, they approved the joke. They all loved it. The response was so bad. If you were on the West Coast, they cut it out. We cut it out. And that's when I knew I was not going to be winning America's Got Talent. Folks, another phone call. We've got Patriot Ken from the great state of Michigan. Patriot Ken, how are you, sir?
5: Good, sir. How are you today?
3: I'm lovely, thank you. I'm enjoying my Big D energy drink, which is my new thing. How are you? What's on your mind, sir?
5: Oh, thinking about Patriot Laura, the conversation that we had yesterday.
3: Yes.
5: And there's one thing that, well, there's a couple things. One thing, our most important weapon is our mind. The gun is just a tool.
3: Right.
5: Don't stop thinking.
3: Now, let me reset the table briefly, Ken. Patriot Laura from Prescott, yes, Never sir. Prescott called in and she said, am I being over the top with my paranoia? Am I the only one feeling that things are dangerous? And she asked for people to chime in and you were kind enough to call in. And yeah, and now, so this is part two. The brain.
5: Yes, sir.
3: The brain.
5: Yes.
3: Yes. You must keep thinking.
5: Absolutely. Do the best. Keep control of your emotions. Keep control of your adrenaline. But don't turn off your mind. Don't get wrapped up in the emotions. And then the second point is, and this is something I believe Donald Trump is learning, you have to be extremely violent. You can't pull back. You have to eliminate the threat. You have to be willing to be more violent than they are to stop them from what they are wanting to perpetrate upon you.
3: Yes, and I will add, not only do you have to go to that level of violence, you have to get there first.
5: Right.
3: When you are sure something bad is going to happen, you have to be first.
5: Yeah.
3: You can't absolutely wait till some guy grabs you by the throat and go, oh, now I'm going to try to get my gun out. It's too late.
5: Right.
3: He's got the jump on you.
5: Right.
3: Now,
5: that's where your mind has to stay engaged.
3: Yes. And I'll tell you this, Patriot Ken. I think there comes a point where muscle memory takes over. Because when panic kicks in, if you haven't fired that gun 100 times or 1,000 times, you know, it's not going to be there.
5: Well, and then even under duress.
3: Yeah.
5: They put us through in the military. They put you in adverse conditions and then expect you to perform what they've taught you.
3: Yep.
5: You know, when all the emotions are high and the adrenaline's pumping and, you know, can you remain focused on the mission?
3: Yes.
5: And in that situation, the mission is to survive. And you have to meet that threat with more violence than what they were willing to put upon you.
3: Absolutely.
5: And that's the hard part, especially for women, you know. But once they're protected and the mother bear kicks in, that's a different story.
3: Sure.
5: Generally, men and women built different, and they we're good at chucking rocks and swinging sticks.
3: Yes, so, from thousands of years of doing it.
5: Right.
3: And you know what else I've noticed? A peaceful person is not comfortable with violence.
5: Right.
3: So there will be parts of your brain saying, don't do that, or I'm afraid to do that, or I don't know how to do that. And that's why I always tell people, the only thing worse than not having a gun is having a gun and not knowing how to use it. And part of that is muscle memory. Take it out. And some guns, you know, maybe you got to cock the hammer, maybe you don't. You got to know how to turn the safety off. Practice that. Pick it up, safety off, boom. Put the safety back on, put it down. Pick it up.
5: Boom. Reloading.
3: Reloading, yes. Absolutely. Well, I think if someone's got me by the throat and my first seven shots don't hit them, well, maybe I haven't done my homework.
5: No, longer barrel won't help either.
3: Longer barrel will not help. Patriot Ken, great advice. Thank you so much, sir.
5: Thank you, sir. Slap on, brother.
3: Rock on. Slap on, baby. Great to hear from you. Patriot Ken, of course, from the great state of Michigan.
6: I want that Michigan.
3: So do I. So do I, Corey. Folks! Wait, who do we got here? Double shot. The swinging medallions. Oh, man. That's a nice pull. All right, folks. I can't believe we're well into the second hour. Time's a-flying. Hold on. We'll be back.

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3: Oh, man. Sounds like Bang a Gong to me. Yeah. T-Rex. Ladies and gentlemen, the juggernaut known as the Kevin Downey Jr. Show rolls on, squashing these turd burglars that we call communist Democrats, whatever, same thing. Oh, my God, look, it's time. I didn't forget today. Omega Minuteman moment of American history. Let's do it. 1776, what happened today? Oh, man, it's July 9th. Well, you know what happened? The public reading of the Declaration of Independence read aloud to George Washington's troops in New York City, galvanizing the American revolutionary feeling. 1850, President Zachary Taylor dies after getting sick and is succeeded the next day by Millard Fillmore. That was his vice president. And there's a great bar in Queens called Fillmore's. Check it out. 1863, Confederate General John Hunt Morgan begins what they call Morgan's Raid, swings up into Indiana, heads over to Ohio, 2,100 men being chased throughout Indiana and Ohio. 1868, Louisiana and South Carolina ratify the 14th Amendment to the Constitution, officially cementing equal protection and civil rights for all citizens. The Democrats hated that one. 1878, American inventor Henry Tibby patents an improved corn cob pipe. He improves the corn cob pipe. I was so thrilled when I found that one. It's so silly. 1893, surgeon Daniel Hale Williams performs the first successful open heart surgery when he repairs someone's heart who had been stabbed. He didn't use a penicillin or blood transfusion, and he somehow saved the guy. And in 1914, the Red Sox purchase a rookie. No one's ever heard of him. They got him from the minor league at the time called the Baltimore Orioles. This guy's name was Babe Ruth. Brought him on, see what he can do. Well, he did a lot, folks. There's your Omega Minuteman moment of American history. Now, Patriot Ken called. We're talking about guns, and I did say yesterday that we would do a gun thing today, for women who think, well, I want to get a gun, and, go from there. Now, here's what I can tell you. And I've made this mistake. Don't buy a gun online because it's pretty. Unless you've held it. Well, there are certain reasons to buy a gun. For me, there are three reasons. Number one, collectability. I may have, allegedly, I may have three handguns from World War II. I may have those. So collectability, fun. I've got some pea shooters that are fun. But mostly, you know, something that does a job. So, for instance, let's just say I have a concealed carry permit in my pocket, allegedly, good in 40 states. Well, the gun I carry in the winter when I'm wearing a lot of clothes is bigger than the gun I would carry in summer where I'm not wearing as many clothes. You know, you can't have a big 357 Magnum poking out of your bathing suit. Hey, is that a 357 Magnum in your pocket, KDJ, or are you glad to see me? Are you glad to see me?
4: I want that Michigan fist!
3: Oh, yeah. And let me tell you this. So a friend of mine, married couple, they live in Westchester, and we were hanging out at their place, and she said, I want to get a gun for home protection. What do you recommend? And the house is huge. And I said, I recommend you have a gun no further than, I don't know, 8 feet from you at all times, and your place is huge. I said, all right, we're in the kitchen right now. Let's say your gun is in the bedroom, and you've got a sliding door, and let's say it's, you know, the door's open, you got the screen there. Someone kicks in the screen. You're not going to get to the gun. You need one here in the kitchen. And she was like, oh, I never thought of that. So, yeah, you need one in the bedroom. You need one, or you carry it if you want. If you want, I'll tell you this. I may have told you yesterday. I don't remember. So I grew up in Detroit across the street from some very dangerous projects called Herman Gardens. And after we moved away, I was watching the news, and a woman who lives in Herman Gardens was on TV. She said, you know, she said, I carry my shotgun from room to room, and the one time I didn't bring it, there's a guy in the kitchen. Came in to get a cup of tea or a cup of coffee, and he beat the potato salad out of me and robbed me. So you all, and now keep in mind, if she had had one, well, she did have one in the living room. She had had one in the kitchen. She probably wouldn't have had the jump. The guy would have had the jump on her. But her living situation, she carried it from room to room. And the one time she did it, she was a victim of crime, serious violent crime. So look at where you live. Maybe. And they had the biggest living room I've ever seen. Their house was huge, and it was almost all living room. And I said, all right, you're over here, and there's the bad guy. And I said, so let's say, and it's a big room. I said, you're going to be nervous. You're going to be scared, and you're going to shoot that guy over there. And maybe not. I said, what you need now, and she's a very small woman. I said, you need a 410 shotgun and, you know, with some home defense ammo. And I gave her scenarios. I was like, I set up their house like a battleground. So ladies, look at where you live and also keep in mind what you're firing from the gun. Let's say you live in an apartment. Maybe the walls are a little thinner. You don't want to shoot at someone, miss, and hit granddad in the next room. So there's a lot of things to be considered. But number one, buy a gun. Find one that fits in your hand and is comfortable. There's a gun I love called the Walther PK... What is it? PK7? What do I have? PK380. The Walther PK380. You can rack it around really easily because sometimes that's difficult. And you don't want that hassle when you're in a dangerous situation. But go and hold a gun. Go and hold a gun. And you know what? We've got Dominic. Remember the guy? He comes on to talk. I'm going to pull up his website. You can go to him. He'll teach you. He'll let you hold the guns you want. But don't be afraid. Whatever you do, don't. And sometimes I get it. Guns are scary. You know what's scarier? A guy who's standing at the foot of your bed holding a knife. And you don't have a gun. That's terrifying. That is terrifying. So step number one, ladies, find a gun that fits in your hands. And get a professional to help you. I've got a good friend who he teaches shooting, he teaches safety, all sorts of things. He does it on his own. He doesn't have a full-on store like Dom does. I'll pull up Dom's website. But rule number one, get a gun that works for you. Doesn't have to be big. I mean, the bigger the round, the better, the more stopping power, sure. Absolutely. I've seen videos where a young Asian woman shooting at a huge guy, and she's hitting him. And he's not dying because she's firing a .32, which I love. I think, I mean, the ammo's expensive. I love it. But for a big guy, no. Nope. You can get a handgun that shoots .45 caliber and .410 rounds. Now, the guns kick. Get used to it. And whatever you get, practice, practice, practice, practice, or it's pointless, pointless, pointless, pointless. All right? It's pointless. And I was talking to Ken there. I'm not kidding. Get that muscle memory down because when the duty hits the fan, that's what you're going to rely on to survive. All right? All right. There you go. Let's see. We've got a page here from New York saying maybe that was their plan all along, Kev. Iran? their plan? Or what, are we talking about Graham Plattner? Something wonky going on with that guy. I think they wanted him to stay in, but they realized they couldn't. I think they got rid of, like with Swalwell, they were going to make him president. Oh, we got bad news. Got to get rid of him. You know what? I got to be honest. There's going to come a point where they're not going to care anymore. Yeah, he raped someone, but you know what? People like him. Keep him in the race. We're getting to that point, I promise you. Patriot B here says, also, how many people do you think could be mad if Trump just bombed the Ayatollah's funeral? Sure can get a lot of them just by doing that. Yes, you can. The problem is there's so many people in the funeral who don't want to be. Get in there and cry. My former father-in-law, when Stalin died, he was in Poland, they were laughing, and the teacher comes over and says, cry, all three of you cry now, or I'll make sure someone knocks on your door tonight, and maybe they'll take your parents away. And he's like, oh, they had to pretend to cry. Patriot Tim from Florida says, in a way, that creepy teacher is right. It's not a parent's job to be your friend. It's a parent's job to be a parent. That is true, but I don't think that's what he meant, though. I think that creeper was pulling kids away from their parents. Patriot Karen here from Kalama says, where are the parents, family members, and positive support system? Blame the children's family protection caretakers. Yeah. You know what? I think when I see all these kids missing, or these animals driving kids over the border, I'm like, where are the parents? You know what I think? I think if these kids weren't kidnapped, they were purchased. But I think a lot are kidnapped. It's a sick world, man. Sick. We talked about a guy yesterday. Busted at the border. Three kids doped up. He gave them candy with the doobies in it. Sneaking them over. Man, get a gun. For protection, of course. Hold on.
4: 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From the city to the tips of the North and South Fork. 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
5: 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Police in Suffolk with the arrest, Michael Araki, Tuesday night outside the Huntington Rural Cemetery on New York Avenue. He's accused of throwing rocks at passing cars and busting out a window of a nearby business. When officers arrived, Araki allegedly ran into the cemetery, knocked over a tombstone, and desecrated it, then tried to fight the two responding officers. Firefighter recovering after an early morning house fire in Bayshore yesterday. Crews did respond to Lockwood Road. It was around 6 a.m. The fire burned for more than an hour before being put out. No one else injured, but firefighters did rescue several cats from the home, carrying them from fire to safety. For 103.9 LI News Radio, I'm Jay Oliver.
6: ABC News, I'm Sherry Preston. Gas prices up, the national average jumping 6 cents per gallon overnight, according to Gas Buddy, the result of renewed tensions in the Middle East and what appears to be the beginning of another bottleneck in the Strait of Hormuz.
7: In the last 24 hours, Kepler tells ABC News it has seen 25 ships cross. Now, that is lower than what we've seen in previous days, which were more like about 40. Even a limited disruption here in the Strait can have an outsized impact on the pricing, on freight costs, and on the market price for oil.
6: ABC's Rebecca Jarvis. President Trump saying at the NATO summit he thinks the ceasefire with Iran is over and that he's not even sure if he wants it anymore. The war with Iran now in its fifth month. This is the final day of the Ayatollah's funeral in Iran. Graham Plattner, the Democrat on the ballot against Senator Susan Collins in Maine, is no longer there. He pulled his name from contention following accusations of sexual assault, which he denies. This is ABC News.
8: From the LI News Radio Weather Center, for today, sunny skies, high 86, partly cloudy, a passing shower or thunderstorm tonight, low 70. Friday sunshine, maybe an afternoon or evening shower or thunderstorm, high 88, otherwise partly cloudy, Friday night, low 70. It'll be mainly sunny through Saturday, high 84, and partly cloudy, Saturday night, low 66. Sunny Sunday, high 84, Monday sunny, high 86. From the LI News Radio Weather Center, I'm meteorologist Jim Rinaldi.
0: Hey, this is Legislator Dominic Thorne from the 7th Legislative District reminding you to keep your radio tuned to 103.9 LI News Radio for your most up-to-date local news that matters to you.
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0: Ladies and gentlemen, welcome back to the Kevin Downey Jr. Show. You know, we're talking guns. We're talking guns and women's protection. If I were to say, so I've got the Walther PK380. Now, a 380 is the same diameter as a 9mm, but it's a shorter round. In fact, in German, a 380 isn't called a 380, it's called a 9 Kurz, which means a 9 short. It's a shorter bullet. But it's made for and marketed to women. It's easy to rack around. It's easy to load the mag. It's not a clip. Don't call it a clip. They'll laugh at you. All right? And so check that out. But whatever fits in your hand. We'll get into that in a minute. But first, you know what fits in my hand? Oh, what a segue. A nice glass of Spy Trail Distillery bourbon. That's what, man, oh, man, I'm working on my segues. Where do you get that? Where do you get that delicious bourbon? Oh, you know what I do? Well, I go to the distillery where they make it right here in Ronkonkoma. If they're closed, I go to Lake Liquors, also a couple minutes away. They've carry it. Or maybe I'll just go to the Cipher Room. That's their cocktail lounge. Maybe I'll have a cocktail there and go, man, that was so good. I need a bottle of it to go. I want a bottle of that honey bourbon to take home. And I've got the black tea. I've got the Liberty 250. I've got the vodka. Oh, wait a minute. I'm out of gin. Yes, award-winning gin. 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Someone texted in yesterday, said they had the black tea. They loved it. Way to go. I love stories like that. Let me know how you like your Spy Trail Distillery bourbon. You know my favorite place to drink it? Oh, Segway again. No way. KDJ breaking out the Segways. Oh, man. 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The America First Warehouse. 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You know what I want to do, folks? I want to know your favorite gun and why. I want to know your favorite gun and why. So, for instance, I'm the guy that's got to talk, so I'll just say my favorite gun and why. Number one, for home protection. Some people don't like the 410. Let's just say, allegedly, let's just say I had a pistol grip 410 loaded with home defense ammo. Let's say I live in the atomic bunker, and that's good enough for that. I know, you're going, KDJ, that's for shooting rabbits, not with the home defense ammo. But I guess I would have to go, and I don't have one. You know what I need? I need a pistol grip 20 gauge. That would be great. So, but for home defense, you know what else I have? I might allegedly have a double barrel 410 shotgun with an 18-inch barrel. I might. I'm not saying I do. A little rusty. It looks like I dropped it into Lake Gichigumi when I had to. Got it out, though. The tide was low. There are no tides there. Shut up! It's my show. There's no tides in the Great Lakes, Katie. Just pipe down. Now, for collectability, I might have to go with it's CZ-27. That was made it's a Czech gun. It may or may not have markings of the previous owners. That's all I'm going to say about that. Previous owners. It looks like the one I have was made in 1942, I believe. That's all I'm going to say about that. Because I buy it for three reasons. Guns that are fun, guns that serve a purpose, and collectability. I don't buy them for investments. I don't buy them to display them. You know what I want to do, though? If I had the money, I would just collect World War II guns with sweetheart grips. I've only seen a couple. Holy moly. Who's getting rid of that? Sorry, I forgot to turn my ringer off. Let me know what your favorite gun is and why. 631-451-1039. All right. And I'll tell you this. That little 25 Raven, that thing with the right ammo has never jammed. Don't buy self-defense rounds for a Raven 25 because it's such a tiny gun. It doesn't like them. But your regular ball ammo, I've never had that gun. It always, never fails to feed, never fails to discharge. But you're like, it's 25 caliber. Who wants that? Well, you know, it's summer. You can't really walk around with a cannon in your pants. Whoa! Keep it clean, KDJ. I meant gun, you animals. Stop it. Yeah, let me know your favorite gun and why. 631-451-1039. We've got Patriot Laura from Prescott, never ever Prescott. And I say that because she's armed. Never say Prescott in front of Laura. She says, thank you, Patriot Ken. Good advice all the way around. Mindset is everything. And also keeping a cool head. Yes. Folks, when panic is death. Panic is death. I am not a panicker, but when you panic, you freeze. And I panicked once. I had taken scuba diving lessons. I was 18. I weighed like 9 pounds. And I'm in a quarry. And we're deep enough that it's pretty dark. And I'm there with my dad and the instructor. And so he signals us, you got to swim around and find things. They teach you how to get from point A to point B. And we decide, you know, we're looking at the telephone booth, as I recall. Now we're going to go to the sunken boat. And so they go and they start paddling off. And I'm on the bottom of the quarry and I push off and I sink. And now the silt's coming up. And I push again and I sink. And now I'm covered in silt. I can't see anything. And for the first and only time in my life, I panicked and I froze. I froze underwater. It was the most terrifying thing in the world to go, not only am I panicking, but I can't move. So I just went, okay, you know what to do. Relax. All right. You got to push this button. Oh, look, air's going into my vest. Now I'm floating upward. There you go. You don't want to panic. That's horrible. We've got Patriot Terry from East Patchogue calling in. Patriot Terry, how are you?
1: Hi there. I'm concerned about our president.
0: Uh-oh.
1: I'm sorry. I'm not calling regarding what you're talking about with the guns.
0: That's okay.
1: And your show yesterday, I had to turn you off.
0: Uh-oh.
1: You're talking about those bugs, and I was trying to eat breakfast.
0: Oh, sorry about that. We got to talk about it now, or we'll be eating them in a couple years.
1: All right. Let's talk about that new Air Force One. I agree with you. I don't want him to step foot on that new jet ever again.
0: Nope. I'm with you.
1: I have a bad feeling about that plane. I do.
0: I'll be honest. I didn't want to be alarming, Patriot Terry. I am with you 1,000%. We don't know what they hit on that plane.
1: No, he can't. He can't ever set foot on that. Wherever he put it in England or whatever, leave it there. That's it.
0: You know what? Leave it to Keir Starmer. He has a new plane now. Let him be spied on. Let him fly that plane and see what happens. I'm with you. I don't think the president should take... I was shocked, and I was, you know what? I was a little angry. I'm like, what are you doing? Don't get in that plane.
1: It was careless of him to do that.
0: Yep.
1: And he likes to be a big shot. He likes big things and beautiful things. We all know that. This was exorbitant and very luxurious, whatever. But thank God he landed all right, but he's not going to ever go back on that. We have to tell him.
0: You know what? I think he learned a lesson, and I'm glad he did. I'm glad he did because I was not – first of all, I don't like him flying into a Muslim-majority country in a plane made by Qatar. I mean, who knows what could go wrong? Maybe they said, hey, you know, we've got a little device in here where we can take over the plane, and we can make it fly up or down or into the ocean. There's so many things that could go wrong.
1: And they could have spies that worked on the plane.
0: Yep, absolutely. Now, Patriot Terry, let me ask you, what's worse? What's scarier? Let's say the plane was built by Qatar or by blue-haired Gorgons here in the United States who hate Trump. What's worse?
1: Oh, that's true. It's equal.
0: Right. See, I think when you're putting a plane together, either you don't tell the employees who's going to fly it, or you have the federal government there watching everything they do, which is going to be a pain in the butt.
1: Mm-hmm.
0: Pain in the butt. There was a big arms factory that Germany took over in Czechoslovakia. In fact, I've got one of their pistols, allegedly. And you know what the people making the bullets would do? They would leave the gunpowder out. And you'd see B-17s full of bullets or 20-millimeter rounds that are supposed to explode. And they're like, why didn't these explode? And I heard, and I don't know if it's true, that there was a note in one saying, this is all we can do for now. Apparently, they used to like to do that. These big rounds from 88-millimeter guns would come in, and they wouldn't explode. And sometimes they would find a note because they just kept playing with it. They said, no, we don't want to kill our own people. So if they can do that in World War II, imagine what they can do now to a plane in the middle of a pipe somewhere.
1: No. Let's just pray for his safety. He needs to stay home.
0: Absolutely, and I hope he does. I'm with you 1,000%, Patriot Terry.
1: Okay. All right.
0: Now you enjoy your breakfast, and we won't talk about cicadas or anything.
1: All right.
0: All right, Patriot Terry, thank you so much for calling. Always a pleasure. Check out your folks. Send me the guns you like, your favorite gun. I've got my mom's allegedly old single-shot 20-gauge gun. That'll work in my apartment. I mean, you know, if I had it, whatever. Hold on.
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0: Yeah, I got some groceries, some peanut butter to last a couple of days, folks. We are living in wartime. We are indeed. You know what? I forgot to add a gun. I said there are three reasons for me personally to have a gun. Collectability, functionality, like guns you use for a purpose, hunting, protection, whatever, and guns for fun. But survival gun. You should look into a survival gun. I prefer the M1 carbine that I may or may not own. But fighting bullets could be rough. The .22. Get yourself a good .22, and that'll take care of business. Because you can shoot squirrels with it. You can eat the squirrels. It won't blow the squirrel up. And you can shoot zombies with it. By zombies, I mean people coming to take your squirrel that you just shot. You know what I mean? You know what I mean? We got some text messages here. What do we got? Let's see. We've got Patriot BB from Nebraska says, for my fellow patriots regarding using your firearms, please train and know your local and state laws. No brandishing. It is illegal. And in some cases, a felony. When the police come, you're going to be detained. As for buying a gun, there are gun ranges that offer a variety to rent, so you can see what might work for you. Great advice, Patriot BB. Absolutely. Carlton from the great state of Michigan. Patriot Carlton says, good morning, KDJ and DJ Cryptos. How many times has a deviant teacher tried to corrupt the youngsters in our schools every day? I've begun questioning under what authority do we have to send our children to school? We don't. We can homeschool in most places, but they might come and throw you in jail. And who decides the curriculum? Communists. We are forced to send them to be brainwashed. How can you trust a school that allows perverts in the classroom? I couldn't agree more. And I'm going to tell you, I think we're at the point where you have to be a pervert to get into a classroom. I mean, I know two teachers married who are not. They're on our side. And they're in a good school district, but they've told me it's sick what's out there. And Patriot Carlton says, 44 Mag Model 629. S&W 460 Magnum. It shoots a 454 and 45 Colt and 460 Magnum. Carry Glock 10 millimeter or Springfield 45 ACP. Whoa! There you go, folks. And that's for Michigan. I trust people in Michigan with guns because I grew up with them. Patriot Twin Steve here says, morning, KDJ and Cream Cheese. They already don't care about those slime ball background. Sexual assault. He's talking about Democrats running for office. Sexual assault, pedophilia. They still get put into high positions. There's no punishment. And I'm telling you, I think you got to be either a perv, a pedo, or you got to take money. You have to show them that you're willing to join their team. Do something dirty so that you can be part of the club. We've got a patriot here from New York, says, Kevin, what are we going to do about those baby factories advertising on the border in Mexico? You know what? Someone just sent me that. Patriot Ed from Fabulous Las Vegas. There are billboards that says, hey, amigo, they're in Spanish. Come on, have a baby. We've got the birth packages. You pay this much, come in, put you up for a month, you have your baby, get your birth certificate, we send you home. All you got to do is pay. It's sick. It's technically illegal, as I understand, it is in Michigan. I don't know what we're going to do. I'm telling you, man, the Supreme Court really, really dropped the ball on that one. Patriot Todd from North Carolina, that's Batcave, says, Glock 43X, never, there's never when it's not by my side. That's the way to do it. Carry it all the time. Patriot Joey from the P word, Prescott, never the other bad P word, Prescott. Hey, Kev. Speaking of 32s for women, I was talking to my friend who's a gun instructor, and he suggested the S&W 327 revolver. It shoots 32, 32 long, 32 Magnum, and 327. Laura had a Ruger 380 a while back and had trouble racking that gun. You know what? I almost bought one, and I didn't because something wasn't working. It also had other issues. It's his personal carry. It's the 327 J-frame. Happy trails, my friend. Hope you're writing this down, ladies. Patriot Don in the Catskills says, let's see, where's the, there we go, says Smith & Wesson Chief Special Airweight Shrouded Hammer. That's Patriot Don in the Catskills. Smith & Wesson, yeah. If you're going to carry a pistol, folks, you don't want the hammer getting stuck when you pull it out. So you can get like I don't want to say shave it down, but it's, and it's not hammerless. It's just not going to get caught. It's like that. Let's see. Patriot Ken says, I have a 28-gauge made by Ivor Johnson. That's my favorite. It was my dad's. Home defense, double-barrel, 12-gauge, 3-inch chamber, 18.5-inch barrel. You know, I want a 28-gauge, but I can never find the ammo. Those are great guns, though. Patriot Tim in Florida says, if I remember correctly, our military went through that plane with a fine-tooth comb. I know they did, but I still don't trust them. You know what I mean? Like, I dropped a glass, and I cleaned it up. And that was about a month ago, and I found a piece today that I didn't see. And I thought, man, I could have stepped on that. Patriot Billy from Florida says, KDJ, gun of choice, Glock model 19 and 9mm. Always reliable, easy to handle. That's Billy from Wemawa. And you know what? Glocks are so good, there are states that want to ban them. Patriot Carlton from Michigan says, we did that one. We saw that one. And we got Patriot Arizona Charlie also from Prescott. Says, I'm of the belief that President Trump photo-opted with the new plane, but has never flown on it. It needed to be delivered away from the U.S. My goodness, one tiny bit of malicious code in that control system could wreak havoc. Yeah, I didn't even think about the code on those computers, yeah. They could say, you know what? When this thing hits a certain altitude after flying a certain number of miles, blow up. Yeah, that terrifies me. Absolutely terrifies me, folks. So, ladies, get yourself a gun. There are guns that are made for and marketed to women, as I said, like my trusty Walther PK380. You know what I don't like about that gun, though? So it holds 8, and you know, you chamber around, and you're good. But if I chamber around and then put the mag in, it will not properly feed. So I can only carry 8. You can't carry 8 plus 1 in the Walther PK380. I'm pointing that out there now, or at least my gun doesn't like it. My gun doesn't like it. Ladies and gentlemen, it's gun day. Here at the Kevin Tony Jr. Show. Man, I love guns. I wish I had some. That's for the NSA, who's listening to everything we say. Now, folks, don't forget, I will be in Valley Stream at wherever I said. Just go to my socials. You'll find that one. You'll see where I am. Fundraiser. And tomorrow I will be at the Wheeling Island Casino. That's in Wheeling, West Virginia. Mountain Mama. Take me home. Country Road. Country Road. That's where I'll be. So check that out. That will be fun. Tomorrow we will not be in this studio, so there will be no calls or texts, but we'll have fun anyway. We always do. We always do, ladies and gentlemen. I want to remind you, we are winning, and we are going to continue to win. You know what? I'm amazed at how many people have said to me, I don't like the president on that plane, and I want him to kill all the bad guys in Iran. I know they're saying, people want the war over. Now, most people I know want a new regime. If you're going to come this far, why not? And I was a little cranky with the president. I'm like, come on, what are you doing? I'm wondering now if he wasn't just going to wait till the world had Iran fatigue. Remember, folks, they're attacking their neighbors. They're attacking Kuwait and Bahrain. I performed at both of those places. and United Arab Emirates, bombing them. Never performed there. Never performed there at all. But, hey, I'm still alive. We might make it. We might. Who knows? We've got a phone call, by God. It's Patriot Frankie. Patriot Frankie from behind enemy lines in Minnesota. Patriot Frankie, how are you, sir?
8: I'm doing well. Thank you, sir. And I have a confirmation. My sister, Deb, loves my Buckmark medallion. She says it's easy to rack. It racks fast, and that little 22 just pops like a... like a popcorn popper on hot buttered mix.
0: Now, Frankie, some people say the 22 is no good. It's too small. I happen to know.
8: The ammunition's changed. The ammunition's changed. Especially those Hornet Hollows.
0: Yep.
8: Oh, baby.
0: Yep. And you know what? More people die of 22s, mostly because the gangbangers carry them because they're small. And they always shoot sideways in the movies. Ever see that? That's the dumbest thing I've ever seen. You can't hit anything like that.
8: There was a lady in Alaska back in the late 50s, I believe. She brought down a grizzly bear with a survival 22.
0: You know what?
8: Version.
0: I believe it. I mean, she probably had to go, all right, it's me or the bear. You've got one shot. You're going to put it in his eyeball. And she probably practiced so long, she's like, no problem. Ping, and down goes the bear that would have eaten her.
8: I mean, I love my Colt Combat Commander with those Simex loads in him.
0: Yeah. Nice.
8: And the footage is just outrageous. It's 1,845 feet per second.
0: Whoa. Folks, we got to run. Thank you, Big Frankie. Thank you for calling. We'll see you tomorrow. Get yourself a gun, and whatever you do, be free, stay free.
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10: 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Uncle Giuseppe's Marketplace is looking to hire 250 new employees at their Greenvale location, Wheatley Plaza store. Scheduled to open on the 14th of August. Leading up to that opening, management will be conducting speed hiring interviews, as they put it. Mondays, Wednesdays, and Fridays from 9 a.m. to 4 p.m. Interested applicants, they're asked to bring a resume. Let's be ready for an on-the-spot interview. How about the New York Islanders looking for a fan to design the team's third jersey? The Islanders inviting fans to make history, as they put it, and create the next alternate jersey. That's the first time in NHL history a team has put out a call to fans, and that for the jersey design. Team accepting submissions now all through July 24th.

0: they have never done in recorded history. Those records began in the late 1800s. We'll get there, but I first want to start with who got added. Tulsa and Oklahoma City now in the heat advisories. Today, though, most of the state of Florida finds themselves in a heat advisory. It's the extreme heat warning that we're still watching from Savannah
1: all the way up to Charleston. New airstrikes against Iran after President Trump declared the memorandum of understanding and the ceasefire over. This is ABC News.
2: From the LI News Radio Weather Center, for today, sunny skies, high 86, partly cloudy, a passing shower or thunderstorm tonight, low 70. Friday, sunshine, maybe an afternoon or evening shower or thunderstorm, high 88, otherwise partly cloudy, Friday night, low 70. It'll be mainly sunny through Saturday, high 84, and partly cloudy, Saturday night, low 66. Sunny Sunday, high 84. Monday, sunny, high 86. From the LI News Radio Weather Center, I'm meteorologist Jim Rinaldi.
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15: I'd like to welcome everyone. This is Frank McKay, but one important reason. a very talented singer-songwriter. He's been at it.

0: quite a while. Probably has close to 20 albums out. Ellis Paul, how are you?
1: I'm doing great, Frank. Thanks for having me on the air here.
0: Yeah, well, great. Love to have you. I've been wanting to talk to you for years. Is that accurate? Do you have 19 albums out?
1: You know, I don't know what the count is, but that seems about close to the right number. You know, there are a lot of, you know, live albums in there, and there's a holiday album and some kids' records involved too. But yeah, I'd say 19 or 20 is about right.
0: How much has changed as far as the way you record? You know, I'm sure with the new technology, everything changes. But what about your personal methodology as far as writing and getting ready to record from that first album to your last album?
1: Well, you know, the amazing thing now is that I have this cell phone, and it's the same one I'm talking to you now, and I can just pop over to a recording app, and anytime I have an idea, I can multi-track onto my phone, you know, with as many tracks as I need. So, you know, the technology travels with me, and it makes my touring life a lot easier. But, you know, I do sketch the songs as I travel around the country and use those as the foundation of every recording session.
0: Have you released anything that you recorded like that?
1: Not on the phone. That would be an interesting project, yeah. And I've heard of people who have done that, that they've recorded whole albums on their cell phones and recorded and pressed it into an album. That would be cool. But no, it's more of a sketch pad for me. When I go in studio, I switch to the big guns and start working with big computers and do it that way.
0: Yeah. Now, somebody recently got a lot of publicity off of doing a film on their iPhone. They shot it completely on their iPhone. In fact, they were a contest. You know, we're talking about serious filmmakers. It's certainly a different way of looking at things, and the technology has changed. Are you using Pro Tools when you go into the studios, or a Cubase or something like that?
1: Usually Pro Tools or Cubase, you know, some relative of Cubase. So I usually let the engineers that are fluent in those programs, you know, have at it, and I just come in and play the music. So, yeah, those are, I mean, that's amazing programs. I remember in the early days of my recording, we used to take a razor blade to a 2-inch piece of tape if we wanted to edit something out, you know, and cut it, and then tape it back together. And it was always like surgery, and everyone would be worried if we were going to ruin the whole song. And those days are over. You just have to remember to save everything. That's the current trick in studios, just making sure all the tracks are saved and in a safe place.
0: Now, on your end, you know, let's go back even in history. I mean, Bob Dylan, when he went in to do his first album, CBS or Columbia or whatever, you know, he went in there, and I think he banged the whole thing out in 3.5 hours. He just basically played his set. Have you done albums where you just went in and played a set?
1: Not for a long time. I'm probably due for something like that. I certainly have done live albums like that where I just record one show and then press it into an album. But for him to go in and just sit through 4 or 5 hours worth of music and then put out the album, I haven't done that. And, you know, I'm a folk singer. I should be doing that on occasion. But for some reason, I think I get in the studio and I need to dress up for prom. You know, I need to put a tuxedo on and put every bell and whistle I can on the recording so it seems fancier than it normally is when I'm playing it out of clubs. So, you know, once in a while, those albums are great. You wouldn't want to do it every time. It becomes a one-dimensional version of you. And he was so good solo. You know, I actually miss hearing records like that from him. He's putting out these band albums all the time, and they are great. But I miss the folk singer Bob Dylan. You know, he hasn't been around in decades.
0: Well, I agree with you on that, and I'm going to remind people that just may be tuning in or just turning on their radio that this is Frank McKay, but more importantly, Ellis Paul is just a fantastic, prolific singer-songwriter. He's been around a long time for a young guy, constantly putting out material and playing. You know, nobody's going to question your work ethic. Does it feel like work?
1: It feels like a lucky job. It's work, but I'm gifted by being able to do it. It's certainly a bit better than, you know, picking up garbage and filming. I get to make my own choices, and I work for myself, and then I get to be creative, and people clap at me. But the travel is tough. You know, I'm away from my kids a lot, and every weekend I'm out doing shows in strange towns. And so, you know, there's some sacrifice. But overall, I think I'm really, really lucky to do this.
0: How about the kids? Are they old enough to have caught the music bug yet? How old are your kids?
1: They're 8 and 11, you know. They're still babies. They're playing piano and violin. But, you know, it's work when you're starting out on those instruments. It's a lot of memorization, and it feels more like math and art. You know, I'm trying to teach them how to paint with their fingers rather than paint by number, you know, like make it more of a playful thing than, you know, hard work.
0: Is your touring schedule about 200 or more shows? Is that an accurate guess?
1: It can get up that high, yeah. It's generally more around 150, but if an album's coming out and I have to hit the road hard, we'll add another 50 shows on that year. So it all depends on the year that you're looking, but yeah, it's pretty much every weekend, 3 or 4 shows.
0: Are there areas of the country that You didn't start out playing, but all of a sudden you've developed a following there, or they've developed a scene over the time period that you started. Is there any new nooks and crannies that you found along the way?
1: Yeah, a lot of it is coming up with, you know, some radio person that really wants to push it. You know, somebody like you can make a big difference for a person like me and spread the word out in that region, and suddenly you've got a pocket of, you know, 10,000 people that are hearing you once in a while, and it makes life a lot easier. I come out of the Northeast, and Boston was where I started, and there were always three or four stations in town playing me on almost a daily basis, so I had it really, really good in Boston. The station in Chicago picked me up, so that helped a lot. In California, that helped a lot.
0: Well, let's do a little bit of your history, if you don't mind. Let's do the history of Ellis Paul. You were born in Maine, I believe, right?
1: Yeah, up in the northern tip of Maine in Arusta County. Very much like a farm county. Potatoes were grown there. My grandfather was a potato farmer. My dad was in the potato industry. I went down to Boston when I went to school. There were open mics and community where I could fit in and work together with other people and grow as an artist, and that's where I really got my start.
0: Now, who was the first artist, whether it was, you know, electric or acoustic, whatever, who's the first artist that really hit you, that made you think, hey, you know, this is something I'd like to take a little more seriously? Who's the first one to really hit that?
1: I'd say Bob Dylan was, you know, I'm a huge fan of his, and when I was 21, this is when I started to dive into what his history was, and he's so profound in so many ways, and did so many things with his music, and especially in those days, that it hit me pretty hard. I would say he was sort of the first hero that I had, and I certainly can't fill his shoes, but he inspired me to fill my own, and there's something to be said for that.
0: Immediately you went for guitar, or did you start out with something else? Did you start out with a piano? Did you start out with a banjo? I mean, what was it?
1: Acoustic guitar. That was the gateway instrument, and now I'm playing piano and occasionally banjo and mandolin.
0: Do you travel alone? Do you have a crew out there? Do you have a band? Do you ever travel with more than yourself, or do you mix it up?
1: I mix it up. It all depends on where the cycle falls and what the show is. Generally, it's me and one or two other guys hitting the road. For the most part, it's just a solo to a trio format. You know, if there's money to bring a full band and a drummer out, I'll find the crew to do that.
0: Let me remind people once again, if you're just tuning in, Ellis Paul is our very special guest, singer-songwriter extraordinaire. Ellis Paul, Frank McKay here, but more importantly, Ellis Paul is talking to us, you know, about his history and about his career. And also, let's not forget, at the Rubin Museum in New York City, you could check him out live. Have you played there before?
1: I have a few times. It's a Himalayan museum with Tibetan art in it, and they have a great acoustic music series in their theater. A lot of people have played it. Rosa and Cash, I think Patty Griffin's been in there. It's pretty amazing.
0: Do you get out yourself to see many shows, or does that feel too much like work, going to see other people perform?
1: Whenever I can, I do. Generally, when I'm home, I'm just trying to catch up with my kids and my family. If I'm in a festival, other people playing, I have access to, you know, maybe 10, 15 acts that I can see over the course of a week, which is really great.
0: Is there anything recent that's come out? It's hard to even say album anymore, right? Because people aren't necessarily just putting out albums. I mean, they're doing, you know, song by song or downloads or whatever. But is there anything recent that we might not have heard of that you've picked up on and listening to?
1: Well, a few of this. There's some great songwriter records from people that are sort of under the radar. People like Sam Baker, who's a Texas songwriter, very much in the vein of John Prine, who I love. Anytime he puts out a new record, I try and jump on that. You know, and I'm a big fan of Ryan Adams and some contemporary, you know, sort of folk rock people that I love. And he's just doing a cover album of Taylor Swift's 1989 album. I'll pick that up and see what he does with that.
0: Ryan Adams is terrific. The Cardinals, right? That's his band, the Ryan Adams.
1: Yeah.
0: Just absolutely terrific. I'll tell you, there is a growing market that's still out there for people. And I speak to so many musicians who, a lot of their kids aren't going into the music business because of all the pirating, I guess, and how difficult it is to make any money off of record sales. But what we are experiencing is there are new markets developing, but there are more and more people that are developing market due to the internet. So, I mean, as far as this new marketing go, do you do any of it? Do you get into it yourself, or do you kind of just let it happen and worry about the music?
1: I wish I could worry about the music, but you really can't anymore. You really have to be active. You have to be making videos. You have to be going on Twitter and Facebook and you know, doing everything you can in order to get the word out, because that's how people find out about you. So it's, you know, you have to be fast. It's not just getting on the road and writing songs anymore. It's being a full-time business. And, you know, the people that are going to be successful at it aren't necessarily the best songwriters. They're the people that work the hardest.
0: Or who network the best. Are you managed?
1: Yeah.
0: Are you self-managed?
1: Oh, I have a manager, and I came out of a meeting today with him. He's up in Boston, and, you know, it's him and an assistant. We have two interns from Berklee College of Music and Northeastern University, and we have a nice team there, and, you know, we're always talking about in what ways we can infiltrate, you know, Twitter and Facebook and have greater impact there. So, yeah, it's all part of the game now.
0: We always say, when in doubt, ask the kids, right? Or ask the young people, I should say.
1: Exactly. Yeah, your old knows more about it than I do.
0: Are your kids following what you're doing? Have they figured out who you are yet? Or is it just dad?
1: I'm just dad, really. They haven't been on the road with me in any depth yet. And, you know, and I think that's okay. I want to be dad first anyway. And hopefully when they get in high school and college, they'll be a little bit more involved in what I do and spend some time on the road with me and just watch. Because it's just a lot to be learned from being on the road. Not only do you learn about the places that I'm traveling, the cities, the restaurants, the museums, and the venues that I play, but you get to meet all these crazy great people and, you know, develop relations with them.
0: That's a big deal. Are you still based out of New England?
1: No, I live down in Charlottesville, Virginia, but I'm up in New England almost every month doing work, and I'm frequently in New York City as well.
0: That's your base, right? I mean, is that where you go home to as far as musically or career-wise? Is that where you go home to?
1: Yeah, most of my fans are up here in the Northeast, and most of my shows are up here as well, although I do play all over the country and a little bit in Europe.
0: Well, how about down where you live? Is there a scene down there? Is it near a college town? Is it near a bunch of coffee houses where people are playing?
1: Yeah, there is. It's Charlottesville, Virginia. It's mostly Americana kind of bluegrass scene down there. But great, great players and a lot of venues, and have a lot of friends coming in who are touring with bands who I get to visit. And so it's good. I love it down there. The weather's great. I don't have to deal with like the blizzard of 2014 and 15, which we had this year. It was pretty hellish up in Boston, especially. And so I'm happy to be out of the snowstorms.
0: Yeah, well, I don't blame you for that. I'm going to remind people again that this is Frank McKay, but you are listening to the voice of Ellis Paul, and you've heard his voice. I'm sure, especially if you're into folk and you're into singer-songwriting, Ellis Paul is somebody that you can't ignore. 19 albums, or at least that's my guess. Yeah, you don't even know. How about statistics in general? I mean, do you have any idea of how many songs you've written?
1: Yeah, I'd say it's probably around 500. Total. That's about, I'm on schedule to have 1,000 before I slip into the great unknown.
0: It's a nice body of work. Do you have any idea of how many, you know, somebody like Dylan, how many songs has Dylan written? Has he ever mentioned that, or have you ever heard that?
1: He's written about 1,000 songs. You know, it's a lot by Dylan's standards since they're masterpieces. But, you know, I have to say to Dolly Parton's written about 3,000. Johnny Cash wrote 1,000, recorded 1,000. Woody Guthrie wrote about 3,000. Joni Mitchell wrote about 1,000. It's one of those, you know, that 10,000 hours, you become a master at something when you spend 10,000 hours doing it. And I'm sure that Dolly Parton's probably spent 100,000 hours doing it.
0: It's amazing. I mean, a lot of people see the glitz and the glamour and the figure, and they get caught up on that. But the truth of the matter is Dolly Parton is just a tremendous worker, wonderful songwriter. Have you gotten to work with her at all?
1: I haven't. I'm a big fan of hers, and I've had friends who have written for her and recorded with her, but I've never had the chance. She'd definitely be on my bucket list if I could throw her in there, I'd want.
0: How about Dylan? Have you had the chance to meet Dylan along the way?
1: I haven't met Dylan. You know, I'm not so much in the pop folk rock world now. I'm still functioning sort of in the folk singer-songwriter world, which gives me access to people like Joan Baez and Pete Seeger, but Springsteen and Dylan tend to be in a different universe altogether.
0: What about Baez? Have you gotten to see how she works? I mean, has it changed over the years?
1: I think what strikes me about Joan, and I don't know her very well. I've met her a couple times and opened for her a few times and done some festival work with her. But the fact that she's, you know, in her 70s and she's singing with this voice that has such purity and control and range, it's just amazing watching someone like that singing into the 70s and being able to be full voice. It's just remarkable.
0: Frank McKay again with Ellis Paul, singer-songwriter extraordinaire, Ellis Paul. And if you get an opportunity to check him out, please go to his website. Give us a website and give us a social media site. We got about a minute and a half left with Ellis. Give us a site where people can kind of follow along.
1: Yeah, I think EllisPaul.com has all of my website info, and then EllisPaulMusic on Facebook.
0: Is there anything that you've had out that people could no longer get?
1: You know, because of the internet, the digital versions of almost everything I've ever done have been transposed into the downloadable thing. So you might not be able to find physical CDs that often anymore of my earlier stuff. If you're lucky enough to catch me with it when I print them out, they'll be there. But if you go looking online, you can find them.
0: Now, you said almost everything that I had. So that means that there are some things that you don't have track of and you don't have in digital form?
1: Yeah, there's probably a couple, you know, cassette albums I did in the late 80s, early 90s that are floating around that would be collector's items. But for the most part, everything that I've ever done is easy to find in a digital copy of mine.
0: Listen, it's a terrific body of work. You're a hard worker and you're just a terrific talent. Mr. Ellis Paul, I want to thank you for being here and I want to thank everyone else for listening. Ellis, thanks for being here.
1: Thanks so much, Frank. Good luck with your show. I appreciate you having me on. Thanks.
0: Thank you. Ellis Paul, everyone. Singer-songwriter Ellis Paul. Check him out at the Ruby.

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1: I'd like to welcome everyone to the Frank McKay Show. Frank McKay here with a very funny guy, Steve Trevino. We've had him before, and now you can see him in A Simple Man on Netflix, and he is he's as funny as they get. He's as good as they get. By the way, for Yankee fans, Jose Trevino, I think, is a cousin. I think he said that last time, and Jose got injured last year, but I'll tell you, that's a great catcher, a platinum glove winner, and I'll tell you, there's a lot of talent in this family. Steve Trevino, how are you?
2: We're doing good. We get, you know, we play baseball or we're funny. We're one of the other. And my son got the baseball gene, not the funny gene. We were, you know, we're doing that travel baseball now, which is insane to me. You know, when we were kids, an old man would come to the park. He'd open up a Vietnam duffel bag and we'd fight over one baseball bag. Things have changed. And you know what else was, you know what else, Frank, was good about when we were kids? The parents would shut up.
1: Not anymore. Forget it.
2: The parents would let the coaches coach. Look, I'm coaching this Little League team, and it's not even the dads. It's the moms.
1: Oh, yeah. You know, terrible.
2: It's the moms. You know, there's always a head bitch, and she's manipulating everybody. And I always tell people, you know, they got their Stanley Cups, their chairs, you know, their canopies. And I tell people all the time, these travel moms, they want the 8 best kids on that field and their son. Yeah. That's what they want.
1: That's what it is. And the son should be considered to pitch at any time, you know?
2: Yeah. My son, shortstop. Oh, of course he does.
1: Well, let me tell you, I coached for many years, Little League. My last of my four kids got to the point where he said, you know what, maybe not this year. I was like, hey, I'm fine with that. And only two of them got to like the traveling part, but it is a whole different animal, that whole different situation. But listen, let me tell you, he's got good genes with him. That's for sure.
2: Oh yeah. But you know, nowadays it's crazy. I mean, some of these kids, their parents are bringing them and they've got mullets and they're dyeing their mullets, you know, hair. And they're wearing fake jewelry and earrings, and I'm thinking, wow, surprised that that kid's mom is the problem. Interesting.
1: Right. That's amazing. Does your son know his, Uncle Jose? Are you guys close?
2: Oh, you know, yeah. I mean, we were at spring training all last year, and, you know, Jose will come to the house and play ball with my son, and I'm absolutely floored to think, this kid has no idea. You know, my kid is literally playing with major leaguers, and it's just normal to him. And it's just insane to me. And that's what this special is about, man. The special Simple Man is about the fact that, you know, how do we raise our kids in this crazy, spoiled world, you know, where they have everything. You know, I grew up with my dad taking me to school in his work truck. You know, the floorboard was busted out and there was a shifter in the middle and you had to roll down the window physically with two hands and there was no back seat and you had to sit there in the front while this vehicle warmed up. Remember warming up vehicles?
1: Yeah.
2: Kids don't know.
1: Things have changed. Things have changed dramatically. Listen, I know you got people waiting to talk to you, and I'm going to try to keep you on schedule. I think you're the best. We're going to be talking about you as we let you go. Tell us anything else we should know about A Simple Man and where to see it, how to see it, and how to follow you on social media.
2: Well, Steve Trevino, for anything, put it in your search engine. And I just want to say that Simple Man is really special. Please watch it on Netflix. At the end of it, I put thousands and thousands of photos of regular, hardworking, simple men. And it's just a really beautiful ending. And if you are married and if you are a hardworking, blue-collar person, man, this is a special for you.
1: Yeah, and listen, you're the comic for all of us. You're terrific. You're great at what you do. Just keep going. We're going to be talking about you as we let you go. Steve Trevino, thank you very much for being here.
2: Thank you.
1: Steve Trevino has been our very special guest. Check him out. Simple Man is the name of it. Yeah, check him out. Frank McKay signing off. We'll see you all next time on The Frank McKay Show.
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8: 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North Shore, South Shore, all the news from our island in one place. 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
6: For 103.9 LI News Radio, I'm Jay Oliver. Queens man now facing kidnapping charges after holding a woman hostage at a Huntington motel. Nass County Police arresting Bowers Singh after reportedly threatened and forced a 19-year-old victim to meet him in Woodbury. Back on July 6th, now upon meeting the victim, Singh allegedly punched her in the face and then drove her to the Abbey Motor Inn on West Jericho Turnpike. That's where he threatened her with a box cutter and told her she was, quote, never going back home. And after some time, the victim was able to call police. That's where they found her and arrested Singh. A local child hospitalized after a crash involving an electric dirt bike they were riding in Bethpage. It happened at around 3 yesterday afternoon at 7th Street and Sherman Avenue. According to police in Nassau, the juvenile was riding the e-bike and then crashed into a pickup truck at the intersection. That child had been airlifted to a local hospital with unspecified injuries. For 103.9 LI News Radio, I'm Jay Oliver.
9: ABC News, I'm Sherry Preston. Former Olympic canoeist David Hearn pleading not guilty in the felony charge of damaging the Lincoln Memorial reflecting pool. Hearn's attorney in Washington saying the charges against him are based on a concocted narrative that should alarm every American. There were a few dozen protesters outside the courthouse to show their support. Another stretch of scorchingly hot weather in the southeast and the Great Plains, says ABC's Ginger Z.
10: A place like Billings, Montana could go up to 109 by Sunday. That is something they have never done in recorded history. Those records began in the late 1800s. We'll get there, but I first want to start with who got added. Tulsa and Oklahoma City now in the heat advisories. Today, though, most of the state of Florida finds themselves in a heat advisory. It's the extreme heat warning that we're still watching from Savannah.
9: All the way up to Charleston, new airstrikes against Iran after President Trump declared the memorandum of understanding and the ceasefire over. This is ABC News.
11: From the LI News Radio Weather Center, for today, sunny skies, high 86, partly cloudy, a passing shower or thunderstorm tonight, low 70. Friday, sunshine, maybe an afternoon or evening shower or thunderstorm, high 88, otherwise partly cloudy, Friday night, low 70. It'll be mainly sunny for Saturday, high 84, and partly cloudy Saturday night, low 66. Sunny Sunday, high 84. Monday, sunny, high 86. From the LI News Radio Weather Center, I'm meteorologist Jim Rinaldi.
12: 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No matter where I am on the island, I'm always listening to 103.9 LI News Radio.
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1: I'd like to welcome everyone to Frank McKay here. So much more importantly, a wonderful singer, front man, and certainly actor. You know him as an actor. If you don't know Born as Ghosts, check them out. They're absolutely terrific. I think Light On, I got caught up on that. That's where I first heard of Born as Ghosts. I didn't even realize it was Eric Balfour who was the lead singer. And you know him from 6 Feet Under. He was terrific. And 24, and so many things. Country Comfort is his latest. It's a Netflix series, and it looks terrific. I got to check it out. I'm looking forward to it, and it should be available on demand on Netflix in the next few days here. But Eric Balfour, how are you?
2: I'm good, thank you. That was a very kind introduction. I need you to give me that pep talk every morning.
1: Come on, you got to hear it a lot. You do a great job with the singing. Your last band was terrific. Is this basically the same lineup, and you changed the name?
2: Yeah, when we, Born as Ghosts was the second incarnation of the same band. Just, when we signed our new record deal, they said the name of the band used to be Fridalga, and it was the name of a street up in Big Bear where we would go snowboarding. And they went, that's confusing. You need to change that. And we went, okay, no problem. And that's how that went.
1: Yeah, whatever you see, it's kind of like whatever you say, especially nowadays, record deals are tough to come by. They're just not giving them out. But listen, you guys deserve it. And if people out there don't know Born as Ghosts, you got to check them out. Eric's terrific. He's got a great voice, great writer, just absolutely terrific. Tell us a little bit about Country Comfort and your character there, and give us a little rundown without spoiling, of course.
2: Yeah, this show, honestly, it's my dream come true. You know, the show stars Catherine McPhee. She plays a struggling musician. And at the beginning of the show, she and my character, her boyfriend Boone, we break up because we have, you know, different visions of our musical careers. And so she has to find a new path, and she gets a job working for a family that recently lost their mother, and she becomes their nanny. And just so happens that every one of the kids in this family is incredibly talented musically, and they form this bond, and the show is funny and sweet and full of heart. And, you know, for me, yeah, music was my first love. So to get to do a show that combines music, I get to play a musician. You know, my character Boone is this struggling rock star who, you know, has dreams of making it in Nashville and in the country music world, and this, you know, hasn't happened for him. So, you know, he's a sweet guy who's just like most of us men, is just not that smart. So, honestly, I think people are going to love the show. It feels like a classic sitcom in the era when those shows were more than just, you know, sort of, you know, slapstick laughs. For me, I went back and I was watching all these old episodes of Cheers and Roseanne and Family Ties, and it felt like that type of show. And I think Karen Lucas, the creator of the show, did a fantastic job of, you know, finding the balance between the humor and the heart. And I'm just excited for people to see it. Check it out, please.
1: Well, kudos to the casting folks, too. It sounds like they put a mix of folks that normally you wouldn't see together there, and I think that's great. Especially nowadays, yeah. You kind of see the same people all kind of thrown together, and I think it looks like they put a nice mix of people together. I'm really looking forward to it, again, called Country Comfort. Let me ask you this, and of course you could relate. You know, like going, you have to kind of go back a bit and know what it's like to be concerned, like this guy being concerned, hey, am I ever going to make it? Is it going to ever happen? And all of that. It's probably a little different now that you have made it, you know, now that you've had tremendous success. I mean, 99.9% of the people would switch places with you right now with the career that you've put together. But if you think about it, I would think, and I'm not an actor, but I would think, you know, I have to reach back to my past. I have to reach back before all the success and everything that you had to kind of get that feeling. I mean, was that difficult?
2: No, not at all. See, that's the funny part about being an actor. It's pretty much after the end of every job, you assume that was your last one. I don't know what it is. It's like a weird phobia that every actor has. The minute they call a cut on the last scene of any job, you're just like, oh my God, am I ever going to work again? So no, it wasn't hard to pull that up. the entertainment, people ask me, my son was born 2 years ago. And he's thankfully he looks just like his mother, who's beautiful. So he is incredibly adorable and beautiful. And people always ask me, they're like, come on, you gotta let him get into, let him do commercials or, let him get into acting. I'm like, never. Never. Because our business is, it's so unfair. And it's, there's so much rejection. And unlike many other careers, hard work doesn't necessarily pay off. There's a certain amount of luck and circumstance, and so it's definitely not hard to relate to struggling the way that the characters in the show do. Yeah, you're pretty much always in fear of never working.
1: Well, listen, you're a modest guy, and you, I think you hit it on the head. A lot of people feel the same way. Country Comfort, everyone, they got to check it out on Netflix. It's coming right up. Before I let you go, Born as Ghost, obviously everything's fluid now, schedule-wise. Do you have anything set in stone where you're hoping to get out in front of an audience at this time or that time? Can you give us some idea of what's going on in the next year?
2: We don't. Honestly, it's been a minute, so it'll really kind of, I would love to get back to playing music more, and I love the guys I play music with, and hopefully at some point the stars align and we get to make some music again soon. But no, there's no schedule right now.
1: Well, listen, great band. Congratulations on everything. And the new show, Country Comfort, it sounds like it's going to be around for a long time and looking forward to it. Before we let you go, give us a website or a social media site for people to follow along with what you're doing.
2: Yeah, please follow me on Instagram and Twitter at Eric Balfour, at my name. Pretty easy to find, and there's going to be a lot of fun stuff in the next few days, behind the scenes stuff from the show. Come check it out.
1: Congrats on your son, too. 2 years is still time to say congrats on that, and congrats on everything. Yeah. Thanks for being here, Eric.
2: Thank you so much. You have a great day.
1: You too. Eric Balfour, everyone. Terrific actor and wonderful singer. The name of his band is Born as Ghost. You know him from 6 Feet Under, which was terrific. Dark, but terrific. Again, Country Comfort is his latest, and he is a very good actor. I remember he played Satan in some TV commercial, and I think he was punishing somebody for making him drive a minivan or something like that. It was funny. That was him. I remember the commercial, and then somebody pointed and said, that's Eric Balfour. He really is a terrific talent. Check out Born as Ghost. They got some great, great music. And you can catch them online and download them, get them on Spotify or wherever you go to get music. They're worth checking out, Born as Ghost. But again, most people know Eric from his work as an actor. Terrific stuff. 24. He had a good run on 24, and it was a big-time show, as is 6 Feet Under. But a big, long resume from this guy. And, he sounds like a good guy. He sounds like a modest guy. Got a 2-year-old, and I have a feeling he'll somehow somebody will drag him into the business. He's got a talented dad, and sounds like a beautiful mom. Sometimes it's that's where the casting people go and folks go, so it might be too attractive. Plus, he's going to see dad up on stage, and he really does. He's got great presence as a singer, as a front man. You'll see from the videos. Once again, Eric Balfour, everyone, has been our very special guest. Frank McKay signing off. Check out Country Comfort one last time. Check them out, and you'll be able to see it on Netflix and type of thing that I'll bring when I get the chance. And again, terrific actor, terrific singer.

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1: I'd like to welcome everyone. Frank McKay here. So much more importantly, every once in a while you just see a guest or have a guest and you just say, wow. Doc Severinsen is our very special guest today. And if you haven't seen PBS's American Masters, Never Too Late, the Doc Severinsen story, some people think it is. But it is late that they're doing this, but just perfect anytime it comes out. We're talking to a man who has seen the world from a unique situation, a situation where no one else has ever seen it. He is a study in the history of entertainment and music. He is a legend, the iconic Doc Severinsen. Doc, how are you?
2: Oh, I'm doing fine, and I'm reminded where your show was coming from. It was the second major place I lived in my life. I'm from the state of Oregon, and I did a lot of my growing up on Jackson Heights.
1: Wow. Yeah. Well, listen, I knew that, and we're very proud of that, by the way. What a career. I mean, you even have to look back and just say, just wow. Who could have expected that as a kid growing up in Oregon and just looking and thinking, what can I accomplish in this world? Even you, as optimistic as you could be, you never could have imagined it turning out as beautifully as it did. Correct?
2: You're absolutely right. And I have a question I want to ask you.
1: Please.
2: What do you think was the thing I most wanted to be in my life? I didn't. It wasn't a trumpet player or a musician. You'll never guess, so I'll tell you.
1: Go ahead.
2: I wanted to be a racehorse jockey.
1: I would have never guessed.
2: And I never outgrew it, even after I lost all my earnings at the track.
1: Wow. Looking back, I mean, if you had to make a choice between what you did and being a racehorse jockey, I imagine you'd have to pick this. This is unbelievable. I can't think of a comparison who saw the world exactly the way you saw it.
2: It came to me from a childhood experience. I played at the State Fair in Salem, Oregon every year, and a large part of the music we played at the racetrack where they had races all afternoon. Every day, 7 days a week for the time of the fair. And, I was close enough to reach out and touch those jockeys. And, there was just something about it. I can't, but before that, I'd get up early in the mornings and go out on the back stretch where they had the barns that they kept the racehorses in, and I would just wander around there by the hour. And then at night, I played the formal horse show where they had the jumping horses and all that kind of thing. And my folks could never understand. They say, "What's this thing with you and horses?" I don't know. But I just want to be around horses for the rest of my life, and I have been.
1: Yeah. Well, listen, just amazing. Everyone, of course, knows you for your work with The Tonight Show with Johnny Carson. And what I'm talking about is for 30 years, you had a perspective of seeing the legends in music, the legends in entertainment, in newsworthiness. I mean, nothing happened really without The Tonight Show being part of it for those 30 years. I mean, talking about anybody. I can't, if you did the 6 degrees of Doc Severinsen, I can't imagine there being anybody that it hasn't touched somewhere along the line. It's just amazing.
2: As as I look back on it, I think it's a good thing that I didn't become a racehorse jockey or something like that.
1: Yeah.
2: I think my place is exactly where I wound up. I could not ask for more than that.
1: Is there a standout moment or a little group of moments that you could point to? And again, we'll remind everybody to watch PBS's Never Too Late, the Doc Severinsen story. You've seen everything. Is there a handful of things or one thing that stands out more than the other?
2: Yes. I had been playing in the Skitch Henderson's band on the Tonight Show. And I got to know Johnny, and he had me go out and do concerts with him in big, huge venues, you know, places that seated 15 or 20,000 people. And I'd put together a band in that town and play music as part of the show. We did a whole different kind of show. And that went on for a few years. And one day the producer, Stan Irwin, of the show, came up to me. He says, "Hey, Doc, John asked me to talk to you. He says he's not quite, he wants to make a change in the band. And would you be interested in coming back to the show as the band leader?" And when I said yes, I think they heard it 100,000 miles away. That's how loud I said, "Yes!" And it's the biggest single moment in my life. I can tell you that. And I knew exactly what to expect, and I knew what I wanted to do with it, and I was very proud. I never thought the day would come, but you know, I was satisfied to just be on the show and the band and go out and do dates with Johnny. And when I look back, that the moment that Stan Irwin said, "Johnny wants to make a change in the band. He said, would you be interested in being the leader of the band?" are you kidding?
1: Yeah. Just amazing. Listen, I know a million people are waiting to talk to you. Real honor to talk to you, Doc Severinsen. Just absolutely amazing career that you've had and a life that you've had. And not bad. Arlington, Oregon. Not bad for a kid from Arlington, Oregon. And just, listen, if you want to leave us with something, please do. If you want to give us a website or a social media site, please do. But we want to thank you for being here and congratulations on the special. It's just absolutely great.
2: Well, thank you. Sometime we'll need to sit down and have a talk.
1: Yeah, way to go. Doc Severinsen, thanks again for being here.
2: Okay, thank you.
1: PBS American Masters, Never Too Late, the Doc Severinsen story. Legend, icon, whatever you want to, but it's that whole show. I mean, Ed McMahon, Johnny Carson, Doc Severinsen, you can't get away from the impact that show had. You make an appearance on that show, and I've had people on my show say it, you know, like when you had that show and you got on that show, you can create a career off of a 10-minute appearance. One sit down, if it went well, your career could just absolutely just take off after that. It's not like that now, and that's no slam at Jimmy Fallon. It's just there's 500 stations now or 1,000 stations, and there's a lot of different choices. Back then there were three networks and what was on at 11:30 at night. I mean, it was 11 o'clock at night. What was on to compete with the Tonight Show? It was the Tonight Show or nothing. So the power that it had to do with exclusivity and the timing. And, you know, when he said when he got asked to replace Skitch Henderson, and he said yes, and you could hear him from miles away. I mean, you could see why. It was a hit. It was a, when Johnny Carson took over Jack Parr, it was a hit with Jack Parr, but nothing like it was with Johnny Carson. and it just was chemistry. And whatever you want to say about Johnny Carson, I never met him. He was as iconic as they get, but whatever it is, the timing, the time period, the audience, the exclusivity of the audience made that show the most powerful thing that you could imagine. There was nothing like it. And Doc Severinsen, I mean, just wow. I mean, Doc Severinsen is the last remaining. I mean, Ed McMahon, Doc Severinsen, and you know, of course, Johnny Carson at the head of the mountain, dominated TV in 30 years. Doc Severinsen was on that show, and everyone, when I say he's seen the world from a different perspective than anyone else, who else sat in that that position? The musicians that he's played with, I mean, the legends. I mean, I'd be here for hours just trying to name the different people that appeared on the Tonight Show. And he was the band leader. He dealt with every one of them. Then the guests, you know, the guests themselves, the partying that they did, you know, the dinners and everything else, but the newsmakers and everyone, you know, I don't know why Muhammad Ali comes to mind. And, you know, when you think of iconic people, but yet Muhammad Ali, probably the first big nighttime appearance he did, or the first nighttime appearance he did after his arrest and being stripped of the belt was, I'm certain, was the Tonight Show. But anything that was newsworthy, the careers that were made from that show, just unbelievable. Doc Severinsen has been our very special guest. I wish I had more time with him. I'd love to sit with him, as he just asked, and get him for, you know, half hour, whatever. But PBS American Masters, never too late. The Doc Severinsen story is upon us. Everyone, check it out. Frank McKay signing off. Doc Severinsen from Tonight Show fame has been our very special guest, Grammy Award winner, and everything else you can imagine. Iconic, legendary Doc Severinsen has been our very special guest. We'll see you next time.
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11: Okay, so Plattner dropped out.
12: Yay!
11: I mean, I don't know what took him so long. I'm glad he did. I'm glad that the main Democratic Party looks to be doing some sort of process to include voters who want a say in who will be the party's standard bearer. And I think it's going to be a difficult task. Susan Collins is no joke, but let's be very clear. I get it. She's the most vulnerable Senate Republican on the map. At least that's what we think right now, right? There could be others, but she's a

0: I don't want to spend any more time on this man. And as I said yesterday, I am like laughing at my Republican friends who suggest that this is a moral problem for Democrats when Donald Trump is in the White House and they have all rallied around Ken Paxton. I'm telling you this right now. I don't know when the deadline for Paxton to get off the ballot in Texas is, but the minute that moment passes, there's going to be a lot of oppo that drops on that man's head because he's done a lot of bad things. And it's going to be interesting to see Republicans rallying around Ken Paxton in a way that Democrats never would have rallied around anybody with similar allegations. You know, Eric Swalwell had serious allegations against him. Democrats booted his butt to the curb before the ink was even dry on the press hits that he took. Graham Plattner, yeah, I get it. There were some allegations before the primary. And I didn't like that tattoo. People were buying his explanation. I was not. But he did have an explanation. And he did talk about, you know, suffering from postpartum depression, which PTSD, not postpartum, PTSD, post-traumatic stress disorder, which, by the way, one of the women who accused him of being abusive corroborated today, or yesterday, sorry. The Republican operative that Democrats discounted her story, which they shouldn't have. I get it. But once there was this serious allegation on the record, you could not turn away. There are serious allegations about Donald Trump on the record. There are serious allegations about Ken Paxton on the record. Where is the outrage on the right aimed at those two men? Where is the moral high ground? Or are they just saying, ha, ha, ha, you're not moral, even though they're the party that embraces the religious right and family, quote, family values? I came up in the Democratic Party when I was in college in the 90s. And family values was all the rage in the Republican Party. All the rage. I guess Ken Paxton has several families, so he values families. He values breaking up families too. I don't know how the party of family values sticks with that guy. I don't know how the party of election security sticks with a guy who, it appears, has voted 6 times from an address he does not live at. Now, I know some of you are going to say, hey, well, he was going through a divorce and that was his house and blah, blah, blah. He hasn't lived there in 2 years. He's still voting from there. Where does he live? Does he even live in Texas? Or is he living somewhere else? Is he living out of a suitcase? Court records show he does not live there. Where is he paying taxes? I just, you know, would love to know the answers to these questions. And I'm looking forward to the day that he can no longer get off the ballot, because there's going to be a lot of fireworks there, America. Get ready. I think Texas is in play. I think Iowa's in play. I think Ohio is in play. I think we're going to win North Carolina. We're going to hold Georgia. And there may be another state I'm not even thinking about. Listen to this. I'll be right back.
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1: Welcome back. I am your host, Chris Hahn. I am at Christopher Hahn on X, Christopher Hahn NY on Instagram, and ChristopherHahn.com. Those are my socials. 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Watch me on News Nation. I was on a couple times yesterday. I'll be on a little bit more later in the week. I'll be on CNN in about a week. I'll give you more details on that as it gets close. But follow me on the socials. I tend to tell you where I'm going to be, what I'm going to be doing. I was in New York City today, by the way. And unsurprisingly to me, it is not the hellscape that the Republican Party has been painting it to be. In fact, it was working great. And it was cleaner than I'm used to seeing it. And I saw lots of America 250 stuff all over the city today. Lots of patriotic stuff on city buildings. Like the public library. I think we should all be proud of New York City. I had to go to News Nation. And News Nation is on the block where that building is collapsing. And I thought that they were going to cancel it. And it turns out they didn't cancel it. And it's literally like I'm in the studio. I look out the window from the studio and there's the building that's collapsing. I was like, is it safe here? The things we do for our art, America. But it is interesting to see that. You know, also interesting, interestingly enough, poll came out about Jews' views on Mandani. He has a plus five approval rating among Jews. You know who's underwater among Jews? Benjamin Netanyahu. American Jews, that is. Benjamin Netanyahu's at like 34% approval, and a disapproval higher than that. I can't remember the exact number. Mamdani, I think, was at 44% approval. He was, and it was like in the 30s, his disapproval. And I gotta tell you, the people who disapprove of him are just getting their news, from sources that are not accurately covering what the guy says. You know, there's been all this talk about him saying that, you know, he supports a state of Israel, but does not support a Jewish state. The state of Israel is not a Jewish state. And Benjamin Netanyahu actually said as much on CNN 2 days ago. He said, we have Muslims in our cabinet. We have Muslims on our Supreme Court. A good percentage of Israel is Muslim. Mamdani said he wouldn't support any singular religious state. He said, I wouldn't support a Jewish state in Israel, and I wouldn't support a Muslim state in Saudi Arabia. That was his exact quote. Look it up. He's growing on me a lot. I think he's doing a good job as mayor. I think he's delivering on the promises he made in his campaign. And I think that, we have not yet seen what he's capable of. The other thing we haven't seen, what the potential effect or capabilities are, is the Iran war. Remember that? Remember how a couple of weeks ago, a couple of months ago now, Trump floated this MOU with Iran that, you know, allowed them to, sell their oil without any, sanctions on it? And there was a ceasefire and ships were supposed to be going through the Strait of Hormuz. Yeah. That was never true. There was never a ceasefire. There were never a parade of ships going through the Strait of Hormuz. There were some that went through cautiously. We got a problem here. We have a bad foreign policy going on and it's going to cost us all, right? The President of the United States was at NATO this week, bringing up Greenland again. Meanwhile, he can't win the war in Iran against Iran. So you want to go to war with Europe now? You want to end NATO and go to war with NATO? Is that your plan? Because that's what it would take. He's had at a press conference with Vladimir Zelensky, the leader of Ukraine, and refers to him as Vladimir Putin. I guess they sound alike. They're both Vladimirs. Refers to Iran as the Islamic Republic of Japan. I get it. It's been a long day and he's 80 years old. Look, I don't like long days and I'm like 30 years younger than the guy. And I get it. But we got to be fair here. Joe Biden made the same blunders. We'd be calling for the 25th Amendment. The president, again, as I said yesterday, I don't believe he's completely unwell. I believe he's probably tired. Okay, I'll give him a pass. But his policy stinks, right? His policy stinks. He got us into a war with Iran. He thought it was going to be like Venezuela and be over in 2 minutes. He is now, you know, emboldened the regime there. He has taken out the leader who we did actually successfully negotiate a nuclear treaty with. And he has replaced them with a group of people who are probably tripping over each other to see who could take the harder line against the United States of America and the rest of the world. That's what he has done. A couple of weeks ago, J.D. Vance was saying how cool it was to be talking to the Islamic Guard. How cool. Still cool, J.D.? Was it cool hanging out with those guys? Maybe you should have gotten something done. We're in a bad place. Gas prices had come down. They will come back up. I don't wish this on anybody, but this is where we are. I didn't bring us here. He did. He needs a check and a balance in the worst way. I'm Chris Hahn, and that's the Daily Rant.
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And once again, welcome to our Old Bay Report on Thursdays, ladies and gentlemen. 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From the anti-drinking and driving campaigns to protecting our children with education on the Megan's Law, the PBA promotes a great relationship between the police and the people it's sworn to serve. Suffolk County, safest county in the country, one of the safest counties in the country. PBA takes pride in a strong belief in our security. They have honored our fallen heroes and contribute greatly to our suburban way of life. Need to know more? Right to the website, folks, www.suffolkcountypba.org. Lou Savillo, president. Let's get right into it. Fun show today, folks. It's always fun when we have our elected officials. That's right. We have our state legislators, Dean Murray. State Senator Dean Murray will be calling in at the 12:35 hour. And then 105, Doug and Jody come sashaying in to the studio. And we get a good, nice round table discussion on Albany and all of the different aspects surrounding state government and all of that and how important it is. And it's always the same theme to a large extent. Why can't we just do it a little better? We are New York. We are now the fourth largest state. We used to be the third largest state, but that has since ended about 4 or 5 years ago. Many people have since left, and the statistics and the numbers on the taxation and on the budget itself, it's like incredible. And it was just announced that the state of Florida's budget this year is less than last year and then less than the year before. For the last 5 years, they've been returning less of a spending plan. How does that happen? See, as a New Yorker, and many of you are, if not all of you, and you can't conceive of it. Could you ever conceive of Albany telling us that, guess what, we're spending less money this year. Our budget is less. Isn't that great? Which means that we don't have to tax you as much. But that never happens. We don't expect that. All we know is the last minute it went from 268 to 274 or whatever. We may bring it up again. It's just, when is it going to end? You know, you can make excuses for it, I guess. You could say New York is a whole different dynamic. But how? How? I mean, what do we spend our money on? We spend it on our schools. Yeah. I mean, that's really the number one expenditure of the state government in Albany is education. Just like the number one expenditure in the federal government is the national defense. So each level of government has their main priority. And in the federal government, well, the federal government traditionally has always had a charge to protect the people, which means an unbelievable armed forces. And we do. We have the greatest men and women in uniform, the Army, the Navy, the Space Force, of course, the Marine Corps, Coast Guard. Hope I'm not leaving anybody. And the different branches of the service are just incredible. We're getting people to join now more so than ever before. The young men and women in this country are starting to join more now than they've done in the past. Biden years were kind of lean when it came to people joining the armed forces, but they seem to want to do more today, which is good. It helps us as a nation. And that's where most of our money tends to go. Now, of course, we're spending a lot of money on the Social Security. That's a big part of it, on the different entitlement programs. I don't like using that word. It's used quite in reference to, I believe, we're not entitled. I believe that this is our money. I've always said it from the start. Those of you that are earning a paycheck, you look at your deductions for Social Security and Medicare, you're putting money into the system. And by putting money into the system, you expect to get something out of it when it's your time. That has to be looked at. I mean, that's got to be a big, big source of contention on this year's campaign. I know we're going to hear all about, I hate Trump, I hate Trump, I hate Trump, vote for me. I know that, but it's got to go beyond that. They've got to bring up the fact that the Social Security may be done by 2032. I think I heard it may be totally broke without any money whatsoever. In the meantime, we're paying more now in Social Security. I think it's got the equivalent to what our national defense is. As I said, national defense was always the number one, budget priority. It seems now I think we pay more. In fact, what we pay almost an equal amount on, and again, you could give me a few $1 billion one way or another. I was going to say a few dollars, but it doesn't work that way in terms of, you know, analyzing where most of the money goes. But yes, national defense. But yes, our programs like Medicare, Medicaid, Social Security, that's right up there.
in addition to so many different other, the SNAP program is also included, and how we spend money in terms of providing the safety net for the American people, providing safety for the American people, which is our military obligations and so on. So that's where we're spending a lot of this money. And then what makes me really crazy, you ready for this? The debt. What we pay in interest, I think, is equal to Social Security. I may be off. Give me a few billion. But interest. Now you may say, what do you mean, Tom? Well, let's say you have Social Security debt. No, excuse me. You have credit card debt. Now you went out, you bought a TV, you bought a washing machine, you bought this, you bought that. Next thing you know, you're $10,000 in debt, which is not a lot. Don't get depressed over that. You know, $80,000 might be a lot on credit card. But let's say you're $10,000 in debt on your credit card. So now you get your bill. Your bill said, they send you a bill, and it's $315 for the month. Then you look at the bill. Look at the bill. The bill will actually take about $180 off of the principal, which means, all right, yeah, this is, they're taking off of that washing machine that you bought, and your dryer, and whatever else you bought with it. But we're going to charge you like $200-something in interest. So you're paying more to the bank to use the damn credit card than you are to the items that you used it for. Now, that's disgusting. Think about it. And by the way, I'll give some financial advice. If you get letters in the mail about 0% interest on a credit card they're offering you for the next 18 months, please take it. Take it. And have them pay off the high interest rate of 27-28%. Just do that. Because that's what you need to do. At least for the next 17, 18 months, you won't be paying your damn interest, and you'll be knocking down some of the debt on that too. But compare that to our federal government. We're in debt. Let's say, I don't want to round it off, but I will, sadly, $40 trillion. So could you imagine what the interest is on that? Yeah. It's about the same amount of money that we pay for Social Security. That's just the interest. So now you may ask, does that mean that we're not paying off our, what we owe? Yeah, that's what that means. That means the $40 trillion is never going to go down. All it does is that it allows us to continue to borrow and to pay the interest on that $40 trillion. Now, if we ever started paying the $40 trillion down on the principal, then maybe we can get it down to $30 trillion inside of 5 to 10 years. Right now, it's never moved in that direction in such a long, long time. And that's what's hurting us. It's killing us, folks, financially killing us. We could go on doing this because we're the federal government, we meaning in representation by the Congress, and they can continue to do it. You could never do that on your credit cards. You can't, when you get to a certain point, the credit card company calls you up and say, all right, you're done. You can't, we're not giving you any more credit. We're shutting it down. Now you got to pay us the damn interest for the next 10 years. And that's just terrible. Credit cards are terrible. One of the things that Donald Trump did propose was that 10% would be the maximum that credit card companies could charge. I think that's wonderful. I think you have to do it. Now, you may want to argue, well, that means the companies are not going to make a lot of money. The credit card companies, Chase Bank, the Chase Credit Card, Citicard, Barclays Bank is also one of the bigger credit card companies. Don't feel sorry for them, because if they allow them to do 10%, they're making a heck of a lot of money on that 10%. And you got the prime rate is what, 4%, which is the interest rate that they pay in order to borrow money. So they're making 6% on your money. I have no sympathy. No sympathy. Okay? So, you know, I would just, you know, try to look at it that way. So that's where that at. And now where's this conversation going? It's actually going to Albany. The mere fact that we keep spending money. And then of course the numbers came out, and I'm going to discuss it with Doug and Jody and of course Dean, is the amount of money that, has been lost. New York City alone. You may say, well, Tom, we're not New York City. Yeah, no, we are New York City. New York State is the whole state, which is inclusive of New York City. And I think it's something like $48 billion were lost in terms of income that was coming from 892 companies that have left New York. I think I have the numbers right here. $47 billion in income has left New York as companies packed up and moved. Okay. Oh, where'd they go, Tom? They went to Florida, they went to Texas, and they went to North Carolina. Florida picked up the most at 341. So some of these big companies that have left, Citadel, Apollo Global Management, these are some of the companies that left, JP Morgan Chase, they now employ more people in Texas than in New York. And I think
if you have to have a responsibility for that, I would look at our government. I'll look at I'll look at three people. The Speaker of the State Assembly, because he controls the votes. The Majority Leader of the New York State Senate, because she controls most of the votes. And I would look at the governor. You should be ashamed of yourselves. How could you allow this to happen? Now, of course, Zohan is a big proponent of this because he wants to get rid of it. I'm socialism. We don't want these companies. I hate these companies. Let's get rid of them. $47 billion in income, losing New York City. Who do you think is going to pay for that? The people that live in Soho or on the West Side? You think they're going to be paying for it? No. Everybody's going to be paying for it. We got to make it up for him. We got to give the money to Zohan so he can make his different programs that he wants to do and all this other nonsense. Let's talk to Dean when we get back. It's a big issue. We'll be right back.

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2: 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Police in Suffolk with the arrest, Michael Araki, Tuesday night outside the Huntington Rural Cemetery on New York Avenue. He's accused of throwing rocks at passing cars and busting out a window of a nearby business. When officers arrived, Araki allegedly ran into the cemetery, knocked over a tombstone, and desecrated it, then tried to fight the two responding officers. Firefighter recovering after an early morning house fire in Bayshore yesterday. Crews did respond to Lockwood Road. It was around 6 a.m. The fire burned for more than an hour before being put out. No one else injured, but firefighters did rescue several cats from the home, carrying them from fire to safety. For 103.9 LI News Radio, I'm Jay Oliver.
3: ABC News, I'm Sherry Preston. A not guilty plea entered on behalf of David Hearn, the former Olympian accused of vandalizing the Lincoln Memorial reflecting pool. Norm Eisen is his lawyer.
4: The evidence will establish, as we have stated today, Mr. Hearn is innocent.
3: He says if his client can be charged with felony for simply touching the reflecting pool water, which is what he says Hearn did, every American should be alarmed. Right after President Trump declared the ceasefire dead, Iran and the U.S. began trading airstrikes. The national average price for gas also jumped 6 cents a gallon on renewed fighting. Sales of previously owned homes slowed in June. Sales fell 2.4%. Home prices were up, though. The median price for a home in the U.S. right now is $440,600. Karolina Mukhova ending Coco Gauff's run at Wimbledon today. The match ending in a tiebreaker. Mukhova moves on to the final to be played on Saturday. This is ABC News.
5: From the LI News Radio Weather Center, for today, sunny skies, high 86, partly cloudy, a passing shower or thunderstorm tonight, low 70. Friday, sunshine, maybe an afternoon or evening shower or thunderstorm, high 88, otherwise partly cloudy, Friday night, low 70. It'll be mainly sunny through Saturday, high 84, and partly cloudy, Saturday night, low 66. Sunny Sunday, high 84, Monday, sunny, high 86. From the LI News Radio Weather Center, I'm meteorologist Jim Rinaldi.
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17: And once again, welcome back. Albany Report, starting off with the leadoff hitter, Senator Dean Murray of the 3rd Senate District. Always great to have the Senator with us. Senator, how are you?
18: Hey, good afternoon to you, Tom. I hope you're staying cool.
17: Oh, my God, the hot weather that we're having is incredible. Now, in the meantime, how would you rate America 250 in your district and around Long Island? Because I've already talked about it, and I was just absolutely thrilled. Your thoughts?
18: Oh, yeah, Long Island was great. I mean, they did a great job. In my district, it was great. We had a nice, as you're well aware of, your parent company there, JVC Broadcasting, helped to sponsor the Freedom Fest concert up at Bald Hill, up at the amphitheater, and did a fantastic job. So we were all there for the big the concert. And everybody was just so excited, so patriotic. The fireworks were awesome. Just, I think it was great. I think it was very, very good. And you know what, Tom? What I think was really good was having the World Cup here in the midst of the yeah. July 4th celebration and celebrating our 250th. I think it added to it because I think it brought it more of a sense of a global celebration of America. And people got to see just how patriotic we are, just how much we love our country. And I think that was great for everyone to get the opportunity yeah. to see. So I would rate it an A+.
17: Yeah, I'm going to say A+ with you also. And also the interesting thing was all of the Europeans that were coming over for the World Cup, they were fed pretty much a bad bill of goods about America. Americans, watch out for Americans, and watch out for this, and watch out for that. Almost everybody they interviewed said, I'm from Belgium, I'm from England, I'm from Germany, and the people are friendly, and they were marveling at things that you and I would laugh at. You know, like right. Walmart. They walk into a Walmart, and they couldn't believe a Walmart. You know, and then it goes beyond that. Camping World. They couldn't believe Camping World. You know, so they said that there's so many great things here, and they said the American people were great. And I think we don't get too much of that. We don't get the pat on the back. And I think we should, because we got a media that just keeps putting us down. And then, of course, oh. And I think that's followed overseas. I think a lot of people were somewhat skeptical coming to America. Then they found out that they were duped. See?
18: Oh, I agree. I was going to point that out, that I think it's one of those cases where they were fed a bill of goods that just didn't fit what they saw. And so they were kind of amazed, like, wait a minute, I thought they said Americans were stuck up and mean and all this and hateful and all this. They've been great. They've been wonderful. And then, like I said, when they see the celebrations, they say, wow, they're patriotic. They love their country. But they don't, it's not they love their country and hate us. It's they just love their country. I mean, and yes, we think we're the greatest because we are the greatest, but in a good way. You know what I'm saying? So I think a lot of people were very, very surprised because they expected a polar opposite of what they actually saw with their own eyes. And I think to your point, I think it opened up their eyes to the slant of the media, the mainstream media, of how slanted they are, and how negative they can be. So I'm glad for the exposure, if you will, that we got during the celebrations.
17: Yeah, it just added to it. It was such a great celebration. I was watching down there at the Washington Mall and the interviews that were being done, and you know, just the folks going, yeah, we planned a vacation. We came here from North Carolina. We came here from Wisconsin. We came here from California, and it's just wonderful, and so on. And they got through the weather. And there was that bad thunderstorm. But the speech went ahead, and the fireworks were on display, and it was just a great thing. All right, I want to get negative now, Dean.
18: Yeah, here he comes.
17: You know, looking at some of the statistics, this just came out that, and I said it in the early part of it. You know, we can't ignore New York City. You know, you are a legislator from a suburban county. People love you. They come to your events there, and they talk to you and they ask you about them too. But New York City is a big part of New York State. You are a state legislator, as is Jody and Doug, state legislators. They are responsible for doing state legislation, doing some local initiatives, and so on. And net loss of people who hire people has been around 8,000. In other words, roughly 892 companies have officially relocated their headquarters to other states. Now, the way they look at it, that's about a $47 billion in income. Now, I'm talking about companies in New York City. Okay, so New York City lost about $47 billion in income, has left New York. Okay, and of course, where are they going, you may ask? Florida scooped up 341 out of the 892 companies. Texas took 187. North Carolina took 129. And these major financial moves, pretty much companies that somehow managed almost $1 trillion in assets have left New York, and I want to include California, over a recent three-year stretch. And that includes the Citadel, Apollo Global Management. They all have their presence now in Florida and Texas. J.P. Morgan Chase is also employing more people in Texas now than they do in New York City. This is horrific. What is this forebodes something very bad that's going to happen in New York State? Am I wrong to think that, and people have told me, Tom, that's New York City, we have nothing to worry about. Is there a relationship to this terrible news to the rest of the state? Demo.
18: You have everything to worry about. Everything to worry about. And the reason is because that New York City attitude is permeating in Albany. And what happens is then they pass policies and laws and things like this that then spread it from the city to Albany and then across the state. Listen, it's more than just a single policy here and there. It's more than just the tax the rich mentality of we're just going to take more and all this. It is, and Doug will tell you the same thing. Jody will tell you the same thing in their chamber. I see it in the Senate. It is an attitude that they really think that if you work hard, you succeed and you become well off, you're evil. You stole that. You did it off of everybody else's backs. You didn't earn that, and we need to take it from you. You know, how dare you? You are now the enemy. Now, I take a different approach because those people that did, and being a small business owner myself, I know what it takes and what you have to put in just to maintain and survive. Forget about becoming, you know, overwhelmingly successful. But somebody who takes that leap of faith, puts everything on the line, mortgages their homes and their college, the kids' college tuition fund and all this, just just takes that chance on a dream and works hard 14, 18-hour days, 7 days a week to succeed, and they finally get there. And after years and years, they grow, and they start hiring people, and those people have jobs, and they can put food on their table for their families. It's all spiraling in a good direction there. And yes, maybe they are going to take higher salaries for themselves, but they've earned it. It wasn't handed to them. They earned it. Why do we want to punish success? I've talked to a bunch of the parents, and I said, let me ask you something. What wish do you have for your children? Do you want them to succeed? Or do you tell them, I hope you're mediocre. I want you to be average. I want you to just get along. No! Of course not. You want them to succeed and thrive. You want them to be comfortable. You want them to be successful. And you'll do anything to help make that happen. But why are we telling them we want you to be successful and we'll work hard to do this only to get them to the point where they succeed and then we punish them and all of a sudden they're evil? And that's the mentality, Tom.
17: Yeah.
18: And it just, you know, you get to the point where those successful folks say, why do I want to be treated like this? Forget even the money aspect. Why do I want to be looked at as somebody evil when I'm creating jobs? I'm giving people opportunities. I'm helping the economy go. And yes, maybe I am rewarding myself with a decent salary, but they've earned it. And let's not forget, if that is the scenario and that is the case for all of these people screaming about corporate welfare and all, they give them all these tax breaks to the rich and all. If you're a business owner and your business has succeeded to the point where you've created more and more jobs, then you know what tax you can never get out of? Payroll tax. Every company, everyone that has employees pays payroll tax. You see it on your paycheck. Is paying those taxes as well as you. And so you can't get out of it. So the more the company succeeds, the more that, why do you think every tax through an IDA or everything else is dependent upon jobs? Because that is guaranteed revenue for that government entity. Again, they're doing good for the economy. They're helping us, Tom. Why do we want to punish them and chase them away? Because when they leave, they're going to take the jobs with them. But they're also going to take their philanthropic attitude with them, too. They're not going to be giving to the hospital or the libraries or schools. They're going to take that with them, too, when they leave. So we end up losing really bad. But that was the long way of saying you are dead on, Tom. You should be worried.
17: Well, see, these numbers I just gave you, like the $47 billion in income has left New York. That's a fact. That comes from the IRS. And they're doing this based on projections and so on. That's a lot of money. I mean, you think about it. You got Mandami going up to Albany, give me money, give me money, give me money. What happens is when you tax, and you know this because you're very well versed in business, well versed in the economics and so on, that it sometimes it has a negative effect. So you think, oh, we're going to tax the rich, we're going to take in more money. When in essence, you're taking in less money because there's a movement. And what the IRS has said in terms of their reports on this, they have said that a lot of this has to do with tax increases and wealth taxes. The wealthy have to pay more taxes. And the wealthy have a choice. They can say, well, we could stay in New York. They're saying for the first time, commercial real estate in Manhattan, there's empty office space. Now, does that tell you something? Because, listen, as you well know, you know, Fortune 500 companies right away, you know, 10 years ago, 15, 20 years ago, oh, we got to go to New York. That's where it's at.
18: Right.
17: Well, it's not anymore. They're leaving. And the doors are opening in Texas. Texas is doing a heck of a job in getting them in. And like I said, J.P. Morgan Chase now employs more people in Texas than they do in New York. And forget about Governor DeSantis. I mean, he is like scrounging everybody up left and right. He's giving them land, set up here, set up there. We're giving you tax abatements. And by the way, you don't have to pay this type of tax or that type of tax. Who wouldn't say yes to that? And
18: why do they do it, Tom? Why are they doing it? Why are they willing to give them tax breaks to get them to come there? And by the way, those tax breaks are dependent upon creating jobs. All of them are. And they always are. Why would they do that? Because it makes good sense. It actually makes, to your point, it makes more money for the government. Because there's this old saying, it's easier to get a dollar from a million people than $1 million from one person.
17: Yeah.
18: And Mamdani has to learn that lesson because he's going to chase away the million people and be left with one and try to take everything they've got, and it's not going to work.
17: And
18: sorry,
17: what,
18: didn't
17: one,
18: mean to interrupt, but you,
17: No. But what, one would hope, you know, you think, Mamdani's a young guy. He, from what we understand, he only served in the state assembly, which, by the way, is a noble profession. And I respect you served in the assembly. You're now serving in the Senate. I mean, these are important jobs. You guys work, you know, your tail off. I don't know if he did. At the point is, what did he really learn to run the largest city in the United States, the most important city in the world? I'm going to tell you that right now. In addition to the fact that they employ 300,000 people, you know, they're municipal employees and so on. He could also initiate policy and so on. He's certainly not ready for that other than an ideology that he doesn't really even understand. And this, when you look at numbers like that, I don't know how you could even sleep at night. If you are responsible for all of these people that have their jobs and are now losing their jobs, again, going to the commercial real estate and so on, and then you go out in front of, the Griffin, I think his name was, his house, and he's got a $248 million penthouse on Park Avenue, and saying, why do you really need that for? He's a part-time resident. You go after that guy, okay?
18: Right.
17: But you don't go after, you refuse to give NYPD their holiday pay. They were supposed to get it last week. He held it back. In addition to the fact he's got his new budget, he won't hire any new cops. And you can't, that can't exist because they're about 9,000 cops short in New York City. They need to go up right to at least an authorized strength of 32,000. He won't even do that. So at what point do you look at a malfeasance in public officials? In addition to that, now we put you guys back in Albany right now. When you listen to this nonsense that is up there on the floor of the state Senate, how do you deal with it? You're an articulate spokesperson. You go out there and you say what you have to say and you say it so well. The point of the matter is, how many deaf ears do we have in Albany?
18: Well, that's why we have to keep saying it. We can't give up. And believe me, and you'll talk to Doug and Jody and they might tell you the same thing. There are times when you get so beaten down, and you feel like maybe giving up. You just feel like, my God, what is it gonna take for people to wake up? Like how many crazy things are they gonna be able to pass and ram down our throats before people wake up and say, that's not what we want. That's not the future I want for my kids. That's not the state that I fell in love with. We're not that. We're not the Empire State anymore. What is it going to take to wake people up? And you get very frustrated, but then there's other times, man, you get fired up even more and you say, I'm not giving, and that's where I am now. I'm not giving up. I'm going to keep yelling from the rooftops until somebody hears. And when they finally hear, hopefully they understand that we've got a lot of backward stuff going on right now. The problem is, Tom, you've got a massive amount of TDS out there where any time we get up to speak about a bad policy or a bad issue, they automatically spin it to Donald Trump.
17: Yeah.
18: Donald Trump. And then it's just dismissed because nobody wants to hear it. Meanwhile, it has nothing to do with Donald Trump or the federal government. It's policies being passed right here or in the city that are being rammed down New Yorkers' throats. But their argument is every time Donald Trump, federal government, Washington, that's all Washington Republicans, Donald Trump. We heard that so many times this year, Tom. It was nauseating because it had nothing to do with what we were talking about, but that is their pat answer is they jump to that immediately, and then people just kind of, it's like white noise, they just kind of tune it out. So you know, here the bottom line is we're not giving up and we need more you know, common sense lawmakers in Albany. We need some more conservative Republicans up in Albany to give that other side of the coin argument to say, listen, you deliver your side, your argument, we'll deliver ours, and let the public decide. And we'll see, you know, like I said, we're not going to give up. We're going to keep fighting.
17: You know, the business of America has always been business because that's what generates an income. It generates a tax base. It generates wealth for people and so on. We always know that. And there's always been glitches here and there, and we always had a safety net and so on. But when you're starting to look at what's happening just in New York State alone, and then we always do our Albany report. You guys have been so good in coming on. And then I was told during the Albany, I think Doug had said it to me, well, it really wasn't $268 billion. It jumped up to $274 billion.
18: 277.
17: How does that happen?
18: Yeah.
17: Whereas I heard Governor Santos say that this year's budget that they submitted in the state of Florida was less spending than last year, which was less spending than the year before. They've been reducing spending for the last 5 years. How does that happen?
18: I know we're short on time. Let me give you a real quick answer, and that is, I don't know if you saw the report that just came out 2 days ago from the Empire Report, or the Empire Center. So Sarita, who's running for Attorney General, pointed this out to me, that our Attorney General, Letitia James, is not doing the job. Bottom line, point blank, that when it comes to fraud, waste, and abuse, all the stuff we saw in Minnesota, we have Medicaid spending here in New York of $124 billion. That's just about the Florida budget, okay? Yeah. That's what we're spending on Medicaid, Tom. It is rife with waste, fraud, and abuse. There's going to be an announcement locally. Our Suffolk County DA and law enforcement here does an amazing job of weeding this stuff out, and they work with the feds. But you know who they're not working with? The state, because the state's not doing the job. A report came out yesterday, out of all the 50 states, New York is 51st. Okay, that's how bad we are, because they count D.C., the District of Columbia, in the number of cases that they are going after of Medicaid fraud. They're simply not doing the jobs. So bad so that the federal government said, we're taking your funding away from it. Why are we giving you money to fight Medicaid fraud when you're not doing the job? So we're not giving you any more money, because that in itself is fraud. So we're just not going to do it. So we're going to be tackling and going after this issue. We might have an announcement in the coming weeks of something we're trying to do. Myself, the county executive, our great DA Ray Tierney, to try to, let's just say, boost up the efforts of going after Medicaid fraud. But the point is, Tom, all that fraud, all that spending that's happening, all of that that's happening without the state trying to fight it.
17: That's a big part of it.
18: We
17: will continue this conversation. I think it's important that we have that dialogue and put it out to the people. I'm your host, Tom Chalier, with Dean Murray, Albany Report. Dean, we'll talk to you next week. Thank you.
18: Thanks, Tom. God bless.
17: Okay, we're going to take a short break. When we get back, let's talk to Doug and Jody. We're taking phone calls right to 2 o'clock, 631-451-1039.

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6: 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Uncle Giuseppe's Marketplace is looking to hire 250 new employees at their Greenvale location, Wheatley Plaza store. 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How about the New York Islanders looking for a fan to design the team's third jersey? The Islanders inviting fans to make history, as they put it, and create the next alternate jersey. That's the first time in NHL history a team has put out a call to fans, and that for the jersey design. 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
7: ABC News, I'm Michelle Franzen. There are security questions about the new Air Force One plane gifted from Qatar. President Trump telling reporters he was flying back from Europe on the old Air Force One so U.S. troops in the U.K. could see the new plane.
8: Multiple sources say the Secret Service urged the president not to fly on the new plane out of Turkey due to differences in the security capabilities from the older version of Air Force One. More than a dozen Senate Democrats sent a letter earlier this week to the Secretary of the Air Force and the government contractor that converted the Qatari jet, pointing to reports that taxpayers might have spent $1 billion to outfit it for the president's use. The senators voiced the concern that certain upgrades might have been skipped to rush the plane into service.
7: ABC's Stephen Portnoy. The Air Force says it's revoked promotions for 135 airmen, saying it discovered an isolated scoring error on a required promotional exam. A new separate batch of airmen wrongly denied promotions will now move up. Former U.S. Olympian David Hearn appeared in court pleading not guilty for allegedly damaging the reflecting pool liner. This is ABC News.
9: From the LI News Radio Weather Center, for today, sunny skies, high 86, partly cloudy, a passing shower or thunderstorm tonight, low 70. Friday, sunshine, maybe an afternoon or evening shower or thunderstorm, high 88, otherwise partly cloudy, Friday night, low 70. It'll be mainly sunny for Saturday, high 84, and partly cloudy, Saturday night, low 66. Sunny Sunday, high 84, Monday, sunny.

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15: And once again, welcome back. 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Suffolk County, one of the safest counties in the country, the PBA takes pride in its strong belief in our security. They have honored our fallen heroes to contribute greatly to our suburban way of life. Need to know more? Write to the website, folks, www.suffolkcountypba.org. Lou Cervillo, president. Let's get right into it. Now, as you know, continuing along with the Albany Report, we've got Doug Smith parking his car. Parking his car out in the parking lot there. But Jody Giglio rides a bicycle. No, I am just kidding. Man. She's here right now. Jody, how are you?
16: I'm good. How are you?
15: I'm doing good. I mean, It was a high last week on America 250.

0: Oh yeah.
1: And and I heard you were wearing the red, white, and blue out there all over the place.
0: Oh yeah.
1: I was excited. Tell us, how was your weekend for the big celebration?
0: It was busy. Lots going on, lots of people, lots of organizations celebrating America. So how sweet it is.
1: Yeah, when we think about it. You know, I was trying to be somewhat upbeat today, but I was looking at that IRS report coming out of New York, and it's, you know, it's kind of disheartening. And I can't even imagine how hard you folks work, you and Doug and Dean, and of course the Republican minority, just trying to, you know, have a voice in Albany. And it almost seems like it falls on deaf ears. Of course, the IRS said that an estimated $47 billion in income has left New York. Now, I did discuss this with Dean, and I've been talking a little bit about it this week. And that's because 892 companies have left. Now, that's a lot of companies.
0: Yeah.
1: And to the point that they're noticing the commercial real estate in Manhattan, there's office spaces that are open. And you can probably get a better deal and open up a place in Manhattan for your company, but the companies are not coming here. They're leaving. 892. Perfect example. $47 billion. 5,000 businesses, all told in a single year period that employed over 8,000 people. Does this not discussed? Does no one not bring this up?
0: No, it's being brought up every day. I mean, I'm doing a lot of interviews now for people that are, that I'm seeking their endorsement from, and they're all saying, you know, tax the rich and the taxes, and it'll never be enough. I said our budget went from $175 billion to $277 billion in 7 years. It'll never be enough, and budgets are about priorities, and our education system is not a priority. They still have to beg every year for foundation aid. Our hospitals are closing, or they're underfunded, and, you know, people are just flocking here for services that New York State taxpayers are paying for.
1: But the whole, you know, when people look at it, there is an out-migration. And it's one thing if, you know, you're a family of four and you're now retired, so now you're a family of two. Let me go down and live in South Carolina. But when you have companies that employ a couple of thousand people, and all I hear, every once in a while I hear it on this show, tax the rich, tax the rich. What do they need so much money for? And so on. What is it going to take to convince that we do rely on the job creators? And those are the people that happen to own a business. Maybe it's a high-tech business. Maybe it employs 2,000 people, 2,500 people. But when you leave this state, and we've already distinguished the fact that there is no difference if it's happening in New York City or not, we're Long Island. We end up paying for all of this. Is there not any way to convince those people that we just got to go after the rich people?
0: Well, what I tell people all the time is I say, you know what? The middle class is hurting now because it trickles down. And when those big contributors that have been contributing for many years, because the rich do pay more than anybody else, but when they leave, it falls on the middle class. And it's the policies of New York State that cost the middle class more money when it comes to the energy policies, or it comes to the fuel policies or gas. You know, all the things that New York State does that makes it harder and harder. I mean, the MTA tax that's on your cell phone bill, it's on your, you know, credit card bills, it's on your taxes. It's we're taxed to death.
1: Yeah. 631-451-1039, Albany Report. Right now we have Jody Giglio, New York State Assemblywoman from the 2nd Assembly District, in the studio. And Doug is on his way in, too. We've got to get Doug in a minute. So give us a call, or any questions or comments and so on. You know, one thing I've learned, that a lot of times we talk about these subjects and they're very down and so, but after watching all the events last weekend, for the most part, Americans are tough, but we're happy and we love this country. And sometimes we get led down this false narrative that we all hate Donald Trump. We all hate the presidency. We all hate this country. And it's really not true. People don't see that. People see their country. They love their country. You could clearly see that there was a Love America Fest going on last weekend, and it was people from all over the country and all over the world because of the World Cup being in town. And I think we should not lose sight of that. And I think that's important because too many people are getting wrapped up in this thing. And then, of course, we hear these numbers that are coming out of New York City, which in my mind is coming out of New York State. It really creates, a negativism that I think, let's step back and let's look at the greatness of this country, John.
0: Yeah. And it is. And you know what is, it is the land of opportunity, but opportunities are being squandered away in New York. I mean, I went to a groundbreaking ceremony yesterday for 47 homes that are being built in Rocky Point. And you know, the starting price is $850,000. But when I talked to my friends whose son just bought a house in Jamesport for $600,000 and had to gut it, you know, he's looking at $900,000 and it's an older house with older infrastructure. So it's the cost of living. Living is so expensive in New York, and that they want to raise minimum wage, but it's still not enough to sustain, you know, a mortgage on an $800,000 house. It's just not. And when I hear from people that are, you know, cops, teachers, they're married, their income is, you know, $400,000, and they're barely surviving because of the taxes that they have to pay. Not only the income tax from New York State, but the federal taxes and the property taxes and everything else. It's not a lot of money these days if a couple is making $400,000. It's not.
1: You know, it's a double-edged sword though. I feel for the people listening to the show, because many of them are homeowners, who listen to the program. And as I said, you guys are doing pretty good. Because you're sitting on a high piece of equity. Because
0: Absolutely.
1: The prices in the New York area have gone up, particularly Long Island. Not the rest of the country, Jody. But for the most part, Long Island homes have really retained a good value and have gone up. Now that's starting to level. The understanding is it is starting to level, which is why I think, what you had just said about so many homes now being built in Rocky Point, because it is a good time in which to do that if you are a builder. But, on the other hand, what about the people that we want to maintain here, the younger people and so on? It becomes difficult. So it's a double-edged sword no matter how you look at it. But mortgage rates are starting to come down, which I think will make it a little bit more feasible for home ownership and so on. Because if it continues this way, then the market could fall down. And could cause a problem, Joey.
0: I mean, but you look at the closing costs even to buy a house, especially out by me on the, you have the CPF tax, which is 2% of anything over $150,000 in Riverhead that you're paying into a preservation fund. You have affordable housing tax. You have, you know, all these taxes that are added on that you have to pay up front, which is why I'm pushing a bill in Albany, and hopefully I'll be reelected and back in Albany in January to push even further for a first-time home buyer savings account, where you can have part of your paycheck pre-tax taken out and put into a savings for the acquisition, for the purchase of a your first home.
1: And number here,
0: I think that'll help. I think that'll help.
1: Yeah, our number here is 631-451-1039. Talking about the cost of living, affordability. Of course, our legislature, our legislators are up for re-election this year, and they're out there and. You know, I have found that you pretty much don't change your schedule from election year to non-election year, except a little bit more campaigning. But you're always in touch with the district. Doug is and Dean is also. So that's, you know, all part of what you're doing right now. But as an election year, and I'm hoping people are paying attention, and I hope people are going to vote because there's too much stuff out there that people aren't going to vote. What are you hearing from the folks?
0: I don't know. It's gonna be interesting. I mean, like, going back to what we said, Mamdani is really a test case. It's almost like a pilot program to see all the promises that he made and what he's actually going to be able to accomplish, which is really not a lot. He's rolling back a lot of it now, with, you know, 3.5 years left to go, but it's still, you can't, once you run out of other people's money, it's just not sustainable. And it'll come back to Long Island because Long Island seems to be the cash cow.
1: Well, without a doubt. I mean, we're seeing that too. Now, Doug Smith is just joining us now. Once again, Doug Smith, always good to have Doug and his words of wisdom. Doug Smith, how are you?
2: I'm doing great, Tom. A beautiful day here on Long Island. So good to be with you. No place I'd rather be.
1: So what did you learn from last week? I learned a lot about America 250. We love our country, and, sometimes we get tied down with the negative media. And we get tied down with the no, you know, everybody's got to put their cameras on Mandami, and then we go over to Daraliza, whatever the heck her name is, and you read about that. But that's not America. America is what we saw last week on the Washington Mall, or at all the different national parks all over the country. You know, people really partying about America. What did you see in your district, Doug?
2: The same thing. You know, there were organizations across the town, across my district, across Long Island, that joined together to celebrate. There was an excellent event that one of my county legislators, Nick Caracappa, in my district worked to do. And I mean, this must have taken weeks to set up because he brought together every organization around town. And, you know, there was reading of the, all kinds of patriotic events, and it's just bringing people together. But you're absolutely right, Tom, like to see that level of patriotism and to see people, by the way, pausing and thinking about what does that actually mean? Because at the same time, 250 years seems like a long time. But it really isn't, you know, in terms of a country, and the hope that we can continue the next 250 years. And like, you know, we were talking about it on your program last week, and a great book that I've mentioned on this program before that I've read that I would highly recommend called The 5,000 Year Leap, A Miracle That Changed the World, that talks about how at the founding of our country to present day, because of our capitalist system, because of, you know, the divine providence we talk about, because of all of these things, human society really made a giant leap from the 1600s when people first, you know, arrived here to present day. You know, we've landed a man on the moon. We've now developed artificial intelligence. We've done a lot of these incredible things, starting with, if you look at it, in the 1600s when the pilgrims were here, a lot of them were still using wooden tools. Again, wooden tools that we were using thousands of years before. So it makes you wonder, you know, is there something special in what our founding fathers and what our country established? I think there is. I think there is something special here.
1: Yeah, a good point to all of that. And it was just a great event. And I know many of our elected officials throughout the county were just sponsoring a lot of different things, as you just said. You know, Doug, we've been talking the last couple of days how are we going to straighten out New York? I don't know if you heard on the way in, but $47 billion in income has left New York because of the fact that 892 companies have left. And they're leaving simple. I mean, it's not brain surgery or brain science or whatever, or nucleus or whatever. I don't know what I'm trying to say. It's further tax increases and wealth taxes. Because you're hearing that, and you've heard it up in Albany. Let's have a wealth tax. If you're making a lot of money, we're going to tax you. Why would the heck anybody stay here if you're being singled out, if your company has been singled out? The mere fact that you were employing, according to the IRS, 8,000 people, jobs are in jeopardy just in a few companies because of a wealth tax and because of changing the tax structure to go after the wealthy. How do we reverse $48 billion?
2: Well, and you look at it, the politicians that are being elected, this cabal of democratic socialists, self-proclaimed. I mean, Mamdani is singling out specific individuals in his city. I don't think you've ever seen this before. Mamdani, the name escapes me. We could look it up during the break.
1: Ken Griffin.
2: That's right. That's right. He was standing outside of his penthouse pointing and saying, this guy, you know, is a villain. Essentially, he's saying he's a villain. You know, you can't have that. A government that really, I don't say abuses these folks, but the reality is we have 50 states in this country where you can enjoy freedom and where you can expand your business. So, you know, Jody has said this on the floor of the assembly multiple times, you know, they're turning Wall Street to Y'all Street because they're going to go to Dallas. And that's
1: like that.
2: What's happening.
1: I wish you would have said that on this program.
0: Well, I'll say it now. Wall Street to Y'all Street. And I even got the little kick and the thumb going off to
1: the
0: side.
1: But they are. I got the numbers right here. You got Texas picked up how many of these companies? Texas picked up a lot, as well as, of course, Florida. And I think there was South Carolina. They're all picking up these companies. North Carolina picked up 129. Texas picked up 187. Yep. And 341 of these companies. Tax dollars that will go into the city of New York and city income tax, that will go into the state of New York and state income tax, that will go in sales taxes, corporate whatever taxes, you know, all the taxes that business pay here in New York is ridiculous. Well, Florida is getting the bulk of those companies. So you're right. It is your all town, whatever it is.
0: Yeah. Wall Street to Y'all Street.
1: Yep.
2: And by the way, they're not even, you know, it's one thing. Think about this, Tom, because there's theatrics behind this. So on this program, Jody and I have come here for years, and we've had this conversation with you about how New York has just an unfriendly tax climate, an unfriendly place to do business. You know, we all know it, but now you literally have politicians in elected office literally sticking their tongue out and challenging these people. You know, that's another level of, I'm sorry, of offensiveness. You know, it's one thing for an elected official to come in. Andrew Cuomo was trying to court these people. His policies were doing the exact opposite. People were leaving during the tenure of Governor Andrew Cuomo. And he didn't seem to, you know, get it, you know, but he would repeatedly say, okay, you know, there's a line this far and no further, because once you cross this line, you're going to start to lose these, billionaires, these people that pay a significant amount. Now you literally have Kathy Hochul enabling the Democratic Socialist cabal. And, you know, I don't think they realize, you know, they think of New York City, they think of Long Island as the goose that laid the golden egg. The problem is that's not how the economy works.
1: Now, there's also the law of diminishing returns. When you start to tax too much, then you lose that tax base, which they, I think we're past that already in the state, and I think the numbers are going to show that. And one of the things I was surprised at, Doug, when you announced that, when I was using the number I said at the last segment with Dean, $268 billion state budget, and you said, well, it turned out a little bit more than that.
0: 277, yeah.
1: Yeah, how did that happen? How do you raise the budget in $9 billion at the last minute? How does that happen?
2: Unbelievable. I mean, it's just unbelievable, you know, and it's funny when we're out there talking about this, and yesterday I spent some time with this gentleman, Joe Hernandez, who's running to be the state comptroller on the Republican ticket. You know, and these are the things that people are asking. You know, what do you think about this? And one of the things he kind of said, which was pretty funny, was, you know, it's interesting that the state budget was $277 billion, and 3 weeks earlier, Kathy Hochul didn't even know that. How is that possible?
1: Yeah. And, you know, again, when you talk to people from other states, I always bring in Ron DeSantis because I just like the way he carries himself.
0: Yeah.
1: You know, when it comes to that, he said, our budget this year is less spending than last year, which was less spending than the year before. He went back 5 years, Doug and Jody, where they're decreasing the amount of spending that goes into their budget, which is why now on the ballot for the voters of the state of Florida to decide whether they don't want to, if they want to do away with the property tax, on their homes. Incredible. And I think it's going to pass, but I'm not exactly sure.
2: I mean, I have to think if you put that on the ballot here, it would pass overwhelmingly.
0: Oh, yeah.
1: Right. And, you know, no one thinks in any sort of reality that New York can follow in the steps of Florida. I guess there's a multitude of reasons why it can't. Maybe it has to do with the different tax structure or whatever. But, my God, to at least bring it to some sort of fiscal sanity. Because too many people are leaving.
2: You look at it's a sustained economic growth. And there are places, you know, on Long Island, places throughout the state where local governments are trying to do that. But they are, you know, they have this monkey on their back, this thing that they can't shake. And it's called Albany. The tax policies, the spending policies coming out of the state capital are just sucking local governments dry. And it's a real problem.
0: Yeah, it is. The unfunded mandates to the municipalities is an added tax on top of the tax that the, you know, the local governments need to sustain their towns and the county, to sustain the county. And it's just, it just keeps coming. So as New York's budget grows, they're pushing off a lot of their aid to municipalities with all these unfunded mandates.
2: When they ask like the counties to pick up a greater share in the Medicaid expense, you know, that's something that when Andrew Cuomo first came in, he said the state should pick up this cost. And over the last several years, they've shoved it right back onto the county. So that $277 billion, Tom, what Jody and I are saying, does not actually accurately reflect what the state is spending, because your local governments are picking up the tab too.
0: Yeah. They're just shifting the responsibility of the payments to the local governments.
1: We've had Dan Panico on the show, and we also have had many times Dan comes on, and so does the county executive, Ed Romain. And that's a big part of what they talk about, is to try to get some cooperation out of Albany, and they don't seem to do it. But when Mandami asked for $4 billion or $7 billion, whatever the heck, $8 billion, then that therein lies the problem.
0: Yeah, and you know, we look at that a building, that commercial building in New York City, that the 21st floor collapsed, and they're turning it into housing. And that's happening a lot in New York City, which is they're turning commercial tax-paying businesses into residential housing, which is subsidized. So there's no money coming from that either.
1: Which will be a tax drain. So there's got to be a balance that we can talk about. We're going to take a short break. When we get back, Albany Report, Doug Smith, Jody Giglio in the studio, taking your phone calls, 631-451-1039.

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3: For 103.9 LI News Radio, I'm Jay Oliver. A Queens man now facing kidnapping charges after holding a woman hostage at a Huntington motel. Nass County Police arresting Bowerd Singh after reportedly threatened and forced a 19-year-old victim to meet him in Woodbury. Back on July 6th, now upon meeting the victim, Singh allegedly punched her in the face and then drove her to the Abbey Motor Inn on West Jericho Turnpike. That's where he threatened her with a box cutter and told her she was, quote, never going back home. And after some time, the victim was able to call police. That's where they found her and arrested Singh. A local child hospitalized after a crash involving an electric dirt bike. They were riding in Bethpage. It happened at around 3 yesterday afternoon at 7th Street and Sherman Avenue. According to police in Nassau, the juvenile was riding the e-bike and then crashed into a pickup truck at the intersection. That child had to be airlifted to a local hospital with unspecified injuries. For 103.9 LI News Radio, I'm Jay Oliver.
6: ABC News, I'm Michelle Franzen. There are security questions about the new Air Force One plane gifted from Qatar. President Trump telling reporters he was flying back from Europe on the old Air Force One so U.S. troops in the U.K. could see the new plane.
7: Multiple sources say the Secret Service urged the president not to fly on the new plane out of Turkey due to differences in the security capabilities from the older version of Air Force One. More than a dozen Senate Democrats sent a letter earlier this week to the Secretary of the Air Force and the government contractor that converted the Qatari jet, pointing to reports that taxpayers might have spent $1 billion to outfit it for the president's use. The senators voiced the concern that certain upgrades might have been skipped to rush the plane into service.
6: ABC's Stephen Portnoy. The Air Force says it's revoked promotions for 135 airmen, saying it discovered an isolated scoring error on a required promotional exam. A new separate batch of airmen wrongly denied promotions will now move up. Former U.S. Olympian David Hearn appeared in court pleading not guilty for allegedly damaging the reflecting pool liner. This is ABC News.
8: From the LI News Radio Weather Center, for today, sunny skies, high 86, partly cloudy, a passing shower or thunderstorm tonight, low 70. Friday, sunshine, maybe an afternoon or evening shower or thunderstorm, high 88, otherwise partly cloudy, Friday night, low 70. It'll be mainly sunny for Saturday, high 84, and partly cloudy, Saturday night, low 66. Sunny Sunday, high 84, Monday, sunny, high 86. From the LI News Radio Weather Center, I'm meteorologist Jim Rinaldi.
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21: And once again, welcome back. Moving right along on our Albany report. We got Doug Smith with us, Jody Giglio, both members of the State Assembly. You're here every Thursday talking about all of the different things happening in Albany, big deficits when it comes down to who's leaving New York City, $47 billion, $48 billion. All of that very, very important. Our number here, by the way, folks, is 631-451-4549. 1039. I want to switch to politics for a second. Doug, you are the leader of the Town of Iceland Republican Committee. Somebody wants to run for public office. They come before you. How do you find out they don't have a Nazi tattoo?
0: Well, a lot of work should go into doing a background check. I will tell you, we now meet one-on-one. Well, in my tenure, which has only been a year, I've been the chair, we'll meet one-on-one with these folks and really give them the third degree. Because, again, you want to make sure that your candidates for public office are completely honest to you. And I, you know, what I'll say is, listen, you don't lie to your lawyer, you don't lie to your priest, and you better not lie to your political leader, because I'm here to help support you. And if you're going to do something that's going to embarrass this committee or the Republican Party, or how about just, you know, politics and the general public? You know, the public does not want to see bad actors running for public office. So we do our best, but we'll look at social media and all these things.
21: This was a disgrace. That was an absolute disgrace. But they did find stuff. Let's find out what's going on here. 631-451-1039. Rich, Lindenhurst.
1: First of all, great show as always. I like to give a shout out. I like to give a shout out to Dean Murray for the shout out that he did on Monday. For me, I mean, I was very flattered. I had a grin from ear to ear. Yes. We did a lot 4th of July weekend, or I did a lot, between the parades, the barbecues, and this Jody, and, you had to be everywhere to everybody. Mm-hmm. And as far as being a veteran is concerned, and, you can do three things at once, but you can't be in two places at the same time. So you do your best. I was exhausted. I saw a little bit of fireworks, and I crashed.
21: Fourth of July.
1: It was just one of them. But I just want to talk about, I have been fighting and talking to anybody who's willing to listen. Unfunded mandates are not the way to go. If the state's going to come down with a mandate, come up with the funding to do it, especially with these school buses. I'm glad they were able to push that back. Jody and Doug, you did a great thing in doing that. But, I mean, unfunded mandates should be New York State unconstitutional.
0: You know, and I tend to agree with that. If something is such a good idea, such a priority, the state should fund it. You know, the taxpayers should fund it. And this is why, you know, and I actually want to get a sign for my office. I keep talking about this in Albany that says not every good idea merits taxpayer funding, because that's just the reality. We don't, the taxpayers can't afford every good idea. By the way, much less the bad ideas.
21: And I want to thank Jody for bringing that up, because Jody brought it up this show. Jody's with the Ways and Means Committee. And, you know, again, Jody, I think that Rich's sentiments are really all over the state, you know, in terms of the unfunded mandates. Jody?
22: Yeah, it is. Because it's just an added tax. Yeah. Excuse me.
1: Yeah, nothing. I mean, I just don't understand. I mean, every time that the budget number, it keeps going up. I mean, I can't afford it. They're going to be tapping us, the middle class, as you guys had mentioned. I mean, we're going to be if the rich are leaving, that leaves us.
21: They're leaving.
1: Money. I am not privy to a municipality pension. I haven't worked in public service in a public entity across the board. I've always worked for private industry. Yeah. I don't have nothing other than my 401k and my salary.
21: Yeah. And you deserve that. Your government in state in Albany, represented by the governor and by certainly the speaker of the assembly and the majority leader and all the members, that they have to keep you in mind. I'm not finding it. Now, when you're talking about $47 billion is leaving the state.
0: I think that's what's happening, Rich, is what Tom is exactly saying, that the people that are paying but not receiving any benefit that they can derive, they're going somewhere else where they can pay less. You know, I'll tell you, the people I represent are very compassionate. They don't mind paying to make sure that their neighbors have a good education, are healthy, that the police come when you call 911. But when they see some of these priorities coming out of Albany, they scratch their head and say, you know what? My taxes are going up. I can't afford to stay here. I can't afford to retire here. And, it's a real shame.
21: Let me get to the calls. Thanks, Richard.
1: It's not just the taxes. It's also the utilities too.
22: Yeah. Absolutely.
0: That's devastating.
1: They're killing us. They're killing us as well.
21: It never ends.
1: Absolutely.
21: No doubt about it.
1: That's all.
21: Thanks, Rich. Appreciate it. 631-451-1039. We got Lisa Navarro calling, and Lisa was with us couple of weeks ago, one of our contributors, coming back from Michigan and Colorado, representing, child behavior consulting, representing her points of view when it comes to school safety, bus safety, and so on. And, had asked, Lisa to give us a call. Let us know what happened over there in Michigan. Lisa Navarro, it's all yours.
0: Lisa's amazing. Lisa.
2: Hello. All of you are amazing. Thank you so much for having me on. As, Assemblyman Smith and Assemblywoman, Giglio, thank you so much for all your advocacy, and whether it be locally and also for our state communities and organizations, because without your advocacy and your wisdom, it's really hard to really meet those needs. And it was wild because as I've been traveling around the states, I really get to see how New York is when it comes to our dedication toward children, and how they are on a bus, and what types of trainings, and what our expectations are for safety and school readiness. And in Michigan, it was great. It was absolutely wonderful. There were over 300 people for the keynote, and they were really enthusiastic to learn about the Tier 1 evidence-based strategies and really how to address behavior, to teach it rather than manage it. And they're easy, they're simple, and they were very inspired, which, again, is inspiring to me as well. So thanks for having me on.
21: Doug, is there any comparison that can be done? I always rely on you and your educational expertise as a former teacher, and, of course, as the ranker on the New York State Assembly Education Committee. Did we ever do any comparisons? You know, Lisa's been going all over the country talking about some of the programs and things like that. Any comparisons that New York State does with places like Michigan or Colorado or wherever?
0: Well, I think we need to do more, and not really, you know, because, and I'll tell you, it really bugs me because, and Tom, you're a former educator, Lisa, you are an educator, you know, it really bothers me because when you listen to these national statistics they put out, they're usually based on these standardized tests. So when they say this state's better than this state or this is better, you know, you know, a lot of times we're not comparing apples to apples. So when someone says, and again, I will defend, I think we have a superb education system, in New York, but specifically here on Long Island, you know, that's why people move here. So when people say, you know, the state of Florida has a better education system or something, you know, I don't know that objectively we have those, the data points that I would like to look at, because, you know, as Lisa will bring up, it's the whole child's education. Jody brought this up as well. The services that we offer to our children is not the same across the board, as well as the teaching style and these things. So we need to do more with that. But my God, Lisa, you are just such a great ambassador for not only what you're doing, but for our whole region.
21: Yeah, she's going to get a place at the airport. They're fighting her all over the country. Some of the great things that she's doing. Lisa, any final thoughts? We're getting other calls, but I want to let you go. But any final thoughts?
2: No, just keep teaching your kids about how to communicate positively, to stay focused, and to be sure that they are doing their very best and they're playing, so that way they can learn as they play and problem solve. If you have any questions or you need any trainings or programs, you can reach me at Child Behavior Consulting. And my number is 631-617-1958.
21: Wonderful. Thank you a lot, Lisa Navarro. Thanks, I appreciate it. 631-451-103. We got Bill over there in Mastic. Yeah, Bill.
3: Hey, Tom. How you doing? Hey, you know, I had a, how you guys doing, Jody and Doug, right?
0: How you doing?
3: Doing well.
21: They're here.
3: Happy 4th of July. You know, I was curious, did you guys see that the New York City Council wants to give themselves an 18.2% raise?
0: I did not see that. But
22: I
0: this
22: said
0: is...
22: it on the floor with Mamdani when he came before us when I was on the Ways and Means Committee.
21: Wow.
22: I said, you are saying that you're operating at an $8 billion deficit, yet you're giving all the elected officials, and I think there's like 50 of them, a 16% increase and an increase of 13% in fringe benefits, and you're giving a mere 3% to all of the 80,000 workers in New York City that make New York City work. Just
21: I need to add this. There's no new money for new cops. Okay?
22: No.
21: And that's that to me.
3: But they're giving themselves a raise.
0: We need
3: how much of
0: more money for cops, less money for politicians.
3: Yes. Well, I wonder how much of that's coming out of New York State, what Kathy Hochul gave to the city.
0: Well, it's fungible, so no doubt. I mean, and you know, you had me by surprise because I'm like, wow, they want another raise? I think they just gave themselves a raise. But yeah, as Jody's mentioning, how ridiculous is this? And
3: yeah, it was just reported by the New York Post, by the way.
0: By the way, Mamdani, just to remind everybody, Mamdani two rich parents. He grew up as a rich kid. His middle school education was $47,000 per year. So how many listeners, probably none right now, can say that they live the life of luxury that Mom Donnie lived? And it's funny, as we're sitting here, somebody just texted me a tweet that says, socialism always seems to arrive with rich children volunteering poor people for experiments. Yeah, that sounds about right.
21: All right, let me get to another call. Thanks, Bill. Appreciate it. And we got Mike over there in Rocky Point. Mike, it's all yours.
5: Hi, guys. How's everybody doing?
0: How you doing, Mike?
5: All right, Doug. How are you?
0: Doing great.
5: Good, Doug. Doug, you know, you guys talk about socialism and whatnot. Me and Tom have had this conversation many times over. You know, when the big blue toilet towns, you know, the terrible blue states that make the money, when that money goes down to Tennessee, West Virginia, Arkansas, you know, when my tax dollars are paying for a family down in Arkansas, that, to me, that's socialism. But I'm okay with that because they're American. But, you know, we like to throw it around because somebody has to be the bad guy. My question to you, Doug, I drive through a lot of towns. I drive through Ronkonkoma. I see a bread line, a food pantry line, a food truck with a line like
0: Lighthouse Mission. Yep, I'm familiar. Right? Yep.
5: Lighthouse Mission. Exactly. That's exactly what it is. And I mean, I think about the big, beautiful bill and the Republican policies. And and to be fair, that Lighthouse truck has been there for years. For you going back through Biden, going back through Obama. So I mean, we are in the richest country in the world that the world has ever known. We have our first trillionaire. And we have people that literally don't eat, like that literally don't have food. Something is wrong. And my thing is not socialism, communist. We got to have a bad ism somewhere. It's raise the corporate tax, and you could do so much good. And it's not like the corporation, what are they going to do? They already took the jobs elsewhere. They weren't stolen from us by other countries. The corporation said, you know what? For Fungu, I can make the same product over in Thailand for 10 cents an hour from slave labor. They've already left. So those jobs left. They're never coming back. So yep. If you raise the corporate tax to, let's say, 35%, I believe it was 50 or 60% in the 50s and 60s. But even if you put it just to 35, 37%, you know how much good we could do?
22: What happens when those corporations leave?
5: Where are they going, Jody?
22: They're going overseas. They're
21: $47 billion.
22: Yeah. Yeah, that's where the $47 billion went. Yeah, they're going overseas. They're going to other countries. They're starting up their businesses elsewhere, and they're doing business with
21: doing
22: the United
21: that.
22: States.
21: It doesn't work. It has a negative impact.
22: No,
21: the more you raise the taxes, they leave, and then you got to raise more taxes.
22: And you know what's interesting is Island Harvest and Long Island Cares, they are the biggest food providers to low-income families, and every year they come to us and they say, okay, well, last year we served 1,000 people, but this year we have 2,500 people to serve. And every year they come back, and the number grows exponentially. So the number's growing because we are so generous and people keep coming here. And the federal government does fund a lot of those programs. So the numbers are not going down. We are not pulling people out of poverty. We are condoning poverty.
0: I do think that...
21: Let Mike go.
5: Go ahead, Doug. I didn't get Doug.
0: Yeah, part of my concern, if we're looking at it from the state level, is what is the state spending to actually help regular people? And when you have programs like these, years ago they had Startup New York that wound up taking $51 million and not creating any jobs. You know, I do look at that, and I look at our tax burden. The fact that now, you're talking about Ronkonkoma, the new apartments by the Ronkonkoma train station are $3,500 a month. The property tax is so high that an average family is paying a mortgage in excess of $3,000 a month because that incorporates the property tax. So I do think that it really is, you know, this housing crisis that we have, because a lot of the people you're talking about are having issues with housing. You know, they're having a lot of issues. It's, you know, they're having issues accessing healthcare, obviously, to paying for food. They have housing insecurity. But I don't know that every policy coming out of New York State, because we're state legislators, is doing, and even likewise, the federal government too. You know, we really need to look at what the government is spending, what the original intent is. And I think one of the things is we're talking about the 250th anniversary of America. And, you know, we might have different political feelings, but you look at the things. Now, again, they were protesting taxation without representation. But you do look at those tax rates. You do look at those conditions and you say, wow, that is actually a fraction of you know, the taxes that we're paying here today in modern age, you know, and the, you know, and while maybe one of their objections was the consent of the governed, that they didn't have a voice in those matters, it still should be noted that, you know, we are taking a lot of money from people. And at some point when people can't afford to pay for basic life necessities, you know, they do find themselves homeless. And I think we really need to take a better look, federal and state, at where we're spending the money. Is it actually going to help people?

0: Final thought, Mike?
1: Yeah, I do, Tom. Tom, since I was a kid, Reaganomics, trickle down economics. It's something trickles down, but it's not money. You know, Tom, the sad part is I hear these guys say that, you know, they'll take the jobs elsewhere. They already did that. They'll move to another. We are the biggest market in the world. So they're going to, they send the jobs overseas and then they sell the product that they make overseas back here. I mean, how bad is that? At some point we should wake up and say, well, that corporation has enough debt, has enough, super yachts, mega yachts, right? We should increase the corporate tax rate at minimum. And if we did that, we would solve a lot of problems. Would it solve everything? No. But what we're doing right now, it's an embarrassment. It's bad.
0: I would just say that Florida, Texas, North Carolina are not overseas. And 892 companies went there in the last year and a half that bought $47 billion. I don't see the out-migration going across the Pacific and the Atlantic. It's just going down across the Mason-Dixon line, which is really what we need to pay attention to.
2: And by the way, to what Tom is saying, the fact is New York State at the same time wants to be the most generous with benefits to help people like the folks you're talking about that line up every week to get food from Lighthouse Mission. But they're not going to be able to do that mission when they don't have the tax revenue coming in. So as these businesses are being chased away, the rest of us are here in the state of New York going to have to pay more because we have to make up the difference. And it's a shame because if you look at the state of New York, it becomes a vicious cycle where as businesses are leaving, jobs are leaving, people are fleeing the state of New York, more people need public assistance, but there's less of us still paying for it. It really is a devastating cycle. So something has to change, here in New York as well. And again, we look at this and we look at, I don't want to say our Democratic colleagues, but they happen to have the majority, the New York City Democrat majority in Albany. And we say, look, if you want to pay for this public sector that you want to offer, you need a very healthy private sector. So they really do have to be mindful when Mamdani is putting through these policies and taunting these successful business people in New York City because they are throwing up their hands. And now it's a game of spite. By the way, it was never that way. From my experience, people were staying in spite of the taxes. They were saying, especially some of these wealthy people, they were like, we can afford to pay the higher taxes.
0: And New York was worth it.
2: But now when they walk out their front door and, there's people sleeping in the streets because, we don't have the adequate response to those things or people are losing their jobs and they have, Mamdani's idea to freeze rent. Okay, but that doesn't address the actual problems that are causing rent to be so high. Or, in New York City with these rent-controlled buildings, the cost to the property owner is so high they can't repair the buildings.
0: We're running down to the end. Mike, I want to give you the last 20 seconds. You got 20 seconds, Mike.
1: Yeah, Tom, go down to Florida. We got family down in Florida. People are living in the streets. You think the food problem up here is a problem? I mean, go down there and tell me those policies that they put in place. There are no services, Tom. There is no help.
0: They still keep coming. They get 1,100 people new a day. They're still coming here.
1: Right over you. They walk right over you, Tom. Good luck to you. It's a shame. You make that much. The country makes $40 trillion a year, I think. And you got people living in the street. Yeah. Hundreds of that millions in the street.
0: I think New York, I think every city in the United States has that problem. We're really out of time. Thanks, Mike. I appreciate it. Doug, any final thoughts, Jody?
2: I mean, my only thought there is with the current system you have is you're going to have the people that don't need services all going to one place, and that's going
3: to
2: be a problem.
3: And I walked to the streets of Harlem with Al Taylor, who's a Democratic colleague, and we asked people that were on the streets if they wanted to go into a shelter and they wanted to go in housing, and they were mentally ill and they don't want to.
0: Well, that's a big problem. You're right. You're 100% correct on that. Once again, Doug Smith, Jody Giglio, thank you guys so much. Always a pleasure. And we'll talk to you again next week, my good friends. Thank you.

0: Have you ever wondered why there is so much cancer on Long Island? Did you know that the DuPont Chemical Corporation and 3M recently agreed to a $13.5 billion settlement for contaminating public drinking water with cancer-causing forever chemicals? Long Island's drinking water has some of the highest concentrations of these cancer-causing forever chemicals. 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
4: Well, 103.9 LI News Radio. I'm Jay Oliver, a 31-year-old homeless man now facing charges for allegedly desecrating a tombstone at a Huntington cemetery. Police in Suffolk with the arrest, Michael Oracchio, Tuesday night outside the Huntington Rural Cemetery on New York Avenue. He's accused of throwing rocks at passing cars and busting out a window of a nearby business. When officers arrived, Laraki allegedly ran into the cemetery, knocked over a tombstone, and desecrated it, then tried to fight the two responding officers. Firefighter recovering after an early morning house fire in Bayshore yesterday. Crews did respond to Lockwood Road. It was around 6 a.m. The fire burned for more than an hour before being put out. No one else injured, but firefighters did rescue several cats from the home, carrying them from fire to safety. For 103.9 LI News Radio, I'm Jay Oliver.
5: ABC News, I'm Michelle Franzen. In Maine, Democratic Senate candidate Graham Plattner released a video saying he will drop out of the Senate race. Plattner has been facing multiple allegations of sexual misconduct. The latest one, a claim of sexual assault by a former girlfriend. He denies the allegations. State Democrats now scrambling to replace him on the ballot. More from ABC political director Avery Harper.
6: Plattner is actually still involved in this process. A public declaration that he intends to withdraw is not enough for the Maine Secretary of State. We have to see him submit paperwork to withdraw his name from contention in this race. And so we'll be watching closely to see exactly when he does that. He has to do that by July 13th.
5: Renewed tensions between the U.S. and Iran, with the U.S. targeting Iran's military sites. That after Iran fired on ships in the Strait of Hormuz. Iran also carried out strikes on U.S. military installations in the region. And on Wall Street, stocks are clawing back after several days of losses. They're up right now. This is ABC News.
7: From the LI News Radio Weather Center, for today, sunny skies, high 86, partly cloudy, a passing shower or thunderstorm tonight, low 70. Friday, sunshine, maybe an afternoon or evening shower or thunderstorm, high 88, otherwise partly cloudy, Friday night, low 70. It'll be mainly sunny through Saturday, high 84, and partly cloudy, Saturday night, low 66. Sunny Sunday, high 84, Monday, sunny, high 86. From the LI News Radio Weather Center, I'm meteorologist Jim Rinaldi.
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0: 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I'm one of your hosts, Corinne Murphy, and I'm here with Jeopardy Jack and Judge Janine. And it is a great episode today, a lot to celebrate. And before we begin today's show, we want to say a very special congratulations to our own Judge Janine, who welcomed her third grandchild and only grandson, Anthony Joseph, into this world. Another great patriot, and a congratulations to your entire lovely family.
1: Thank you so much. We're very excited.
0: Really exciting. I'm sure it was hard to leave him.
1: Yes, it was.
2: Hopefully you raise a good little Republican.
0: I'm sure that the judge will. But, or maybe someone who serves, like our guest today, or someone that gets involved in Paws of War, like our guest today. Today's show is called Coming Home, and that's because our guest is coming home in so many ways. It's going to be hard to not be emotional, because just 5 years ago, our guest was homeless. And now on Wednesday, he is closing on his first home right here. So before we get into all the things that you have done, Mike and your dog, Storm, I want to welcome to the show.
3: Thank you, Corinne.
0: We're going to try to keep it together because he's sitting in front of me, and it is emotional because we actually helped Mike, the three of us, to have a home, and that means so much to us. So you being here as a friend, but also that we are part of something great, it's great. It's good stuff. So, Mike, let's talk about why we're so honored to help you. You, every time

0: time. We talk about this when you're not even listening to the show, and I know you've heard us talk about you through other people, but we say our friend Mike, we thank him for his service, and he says, you were worth it.
1: You were worth it, and so was my country.
0: I love that. So, United States Navy veteran, you served our country from 1986 through 1996, and you served during Operation Desert Shield and Desert Storm. You were just recently inducted into the New York State Veterans Hall of Fame, and you were honored by the New York Islanders as Military Hero of the Game. You're an advocate for pause of war, and you have spent countless hours helping other people, other veterans throughout Long Island. And just the mere fact that 5 years ago, you were homeless. So we want to hear your story today, but we also want to invite every one of you to call in and please say thank you to Mike and congratulate him on his accomplishments, because it's an honor to be in front of him, and we welcome you all to get involved in our show by calling 631-451-1039. Good stuff, right, Judge?
2: Great stuff. You know, Mike, I have a stepdaughter that was on the Kitty Hawk during that period of time.
1: Wow, I was on the America, another carrier.
2: Really?
1: Yes, ma'am.
0: Look at that.
2: Very proud of her.
0: Well, it's an honor to serve, and it's an honor to stand before someone who puts service before yourself. It's amazing.
3: Oh, absolutely. And I mean, that's what we do at Patriot Real Properties, right? Like, we serve those who served us. Right? So, and helping Mike was literally an honor of a lifetime.
0: It really is. It really is amazing. We're going to talk about that house and the pathway to home ownership. We know it's not easy for anyone on Long Island. There were multiple bids that were turned down, endless amount of people lined up for an open house. I mean, it was almost, in fact, I think you did give up about 5 minutes before you got the call saying you got this house. But let's start at the beginning. Can you tell us, Mike, first about growing up and what made you decide to join the Navy? What was your family's reaction? Do you come from a line of family members who served?
1: Actually, I don't. I'm actually the first Sweeney to ever join the service, and then my son followed suit. He joined the Army. He did 3 years. I grew up with a sister and a mom and a dad, and when I was about 14, they decided to split up, and my father went to Huntington. We went to West Babylon, and my father was not even involved in the picture. My mom raised the two of us on her own, worked three jobs, and then my uncle, who's not blood related, he's married to my mom's sister. He served in the Army in World War II, and I always admired him, respected him. He was more like a dad to me. You know,
0: right.
1: He pretty much raised me, you know. So he inspired me, and that's when I joined
0: him. Did he say join the Navy and not the Army?
1: He was proud that I was just going to go ahead and serve my country. You know, he didn't
0: So where were you stationed?
1: I was stationed in Norfolk, Pier 11 and Pier 12, because every once in a while we'd switch both piers, you know, coming back from deployment, whatever pier was open at the time.
0: Okay, so paint a picture for our listeners and for us who have never been involved in, and we've heard stories about Desert Storm and Desert Shield. What was Desert Shield like?
1: Well, I was on deployment. Actually, I was home on leave on Christmas vacation, and we got called back to Norfolk after Christmas, and, you know, we were deploying. So we had to pack up and go. And Desert Shield wasn't really that long until Desert Storm happened. And by the time we got out there, you know, we had no idea what was going to happen. You know, I worked 7 decks below the waterline in the engine room, you know. And, you know, if we ever took a hit, we were the first ones to go. So it was pretty nerve-wracking. But, you know, we got business done real quick, and it was exciting.
3: Real quick, you said 7 decks below the waterline.
1: Yes, Jack.
3: Those ships go that deep?
1: We're real deep. A carrier is very big. It's 3.5 football fields long, 5,000 ships company with the air wing when they fly on board. It's another 2,000. So we got about 7,000 people on board.
3: Oh my! You know, you see them, and you never realize that like they're that like what you see above water. It's actually even
0: deep,
3: that much deeper.
0: Deep. Yeah.
1: Yeah, so, it's very big.
0: Mike, what lessons from the military still stay with you today? What lessons did you take with you?
1: Attention to detail, never give up, you know, do it right the first time, you know, and camaraderie.
0: Yeah. One thing I see in you is the appreciation for life. Where did that come from? You're so appreciative. You really appreciate your country and all those around you.
1: I do, because men and women before me who served, you know, who gave us our freedom and our right to do what we do today. I'm very appreciative of that, and I tried to follow suit with that. You know, being a homeless veteran, I learned to respect things a lot more today, you know.
0: Yeah, and that humbles you out.
1: Humbled me incredibly.
0: So what's that journey like? Like, how did you end up homeless after you're serving, and how does it get to that point?
1: Well, life is life, and life takes its turns. And I was married. I had two kids. Actually, I had three kids at the time, and things went sour in October of 2007. We separated. A lot of it was my doing because of my addictions to alcohol.
0: Was that anything to do with your military service, like PTSD? And we hear so many veterans that come home, and they are lost. Was it, anything you think to do with that?
1: It was a lot of self-medication.
2: That's what I wanted to ask you. When you got out of the service, what kind of job did you get, and what was offered to you? What kind of services did the service offer?
1: So what happened, I was in engineering, and I got out in November of 96, and in January of 97, I got my first civilian job, and my time in the service allowed me to get that job.
2: Right.
1: So I was working at a plant called American Refuel. It's a waste energy company off the Meadowbrook Parkway, which is now owned by Covanta.
0: Mm-hmm. Right.
1: So, you know, that was...
0: Seems like a great job.
1: It was, you know, working with turbines and boilers again. So, you know, I fit right in with that process.
0: What went wrong,
1: so
0: Mike?
1: So it was perfect.
0: What went wrong?
1: The drink.
0: Yeah. Really?
1: The drink.
0: Wow.
1: The drink took me out, my depression, my anxiety.
2: Were any services made available to you after you were released?
1: You know, when we first walk out, they say to you, you know, you sign your DT-214, and they right. tell you, this is the most important paper you're going to ever have. Don't lose it. Right. Have a nice day. Thanks for your service.
2: Really?
1: And
2: that was it.
3: Yeah, we were speaking about this, I think, on the last show about, you know, do they do, like, screenings for PTSD for people that are being released? And I said, I really don't think they do much, if anything at all.
1: Yeah, there's not much that's done then. I'm pretty sure it's gotten a lot better now.
0: Yeah,
1: because
0: there
1: people,
0: are organizations.
1: Yeah, and you know, you got to do your networking and find out things, you know, and that's the whole thing, the networking part, you know.
0: Yeah, and Pause of War, there are so many organizations that are great resources. It's a lot different now.
1: I've got so many organizations that have helped me through my journey, and I'm forever grateful and just thankful, and I cannot repay them back what they've done for me.
0: So we're going to be coming to a break, Mike, but we have three segments, luckily, with you, because we've got a big story to tell. And I know the phones were lighting up to say thank you to you and congratulations. And I don't think enough people stop to ask what happens after the uniform comes off. And for many veterans, that's when a whole new battle begins. The structure is gone. There's PTSD. The mission changes. And sometimes even the support system changes. So when we come back, we're talking more to Mike about life after the military and what people do not realize. We're here with Mike Sweeney. He's a veteran. He brought Storm with us today. We're definitely talking about Storm when we come back, too. Please don't forget to give us a shout-out at LIPatriotRadio.com. Or give us a call or a text at 631-451-1039. Shout out to Mike, always. We talk about you all the time on the show.
1: Thank
0: We're
1: you.
0: Honored to be here, and we congratulate you. We're honored to be a part of your journey. We're friends for life, Mike. That's it. So when we come back, let's talk more to Mike Sweeney and Storm.
1: Thank you.
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0: Welcome back to Long Island Patriot Radio Show. I'm one of your hosts today. Say hi, Jack. I'll let you speak for a minute.
1: Oh, it's about time you let me do something.
0: For 1 second. That's it. And hello to Judge and Anthony Joseph. We hope you hear the show one day because it's your very first Patriot Radio Show. That's great, Judge. Congratulations.
2: The only thing is he was wearing a Yankee outfit when I left.
0: Oh, wow. That's good. You don't like it?
2: I'm a Met fan.
0: I know,
2: as awful as that sounds to me.
1: Yeah, it's terrible. They scored 11 runs the other night and still couldn't win.
2: I know.
0: Well, who decided that? His mom?
2: His mom and dad are Yankee fans. I hate to say that.
0: Well, we have a caller on the line. It's Mary Jo. We welcome you to the show, Mary Jo. We're live on Long Island Patriot Radio Show. We have Mike Sweeney here and his dog Storm from Paws of War. What do you got to say?
3: Hey, Mike, it's Mary Jo. I'm just calling to say congratulations.
4: Thank
3: you for your service.
4: You're worth it.
3: And I drove past your house when I was up there recently. Love it. You're going to just be so thrilled to be in there, I know.
4: Well, thank you very much, ma'am. I appreciate you.
3: I appreciate you. Thanks so much for all you've done.
0: Mary Jo, thank you for calling in. I know that means a lot. And I have to ask you, Mike, you have so many supporters, so many people rooting for you. How does that feel?
4: It's very humbling. It's a great feeling. I wish I could pay back everybody, but I can't. But to let them all know that I feel the love and, I'm very appreciative. Storm and I are extremely honored and, grateful.
1: When we did the home inspection, it was incredible. There was 15 people that showed up for his home inspection.
0: I know.
1: And the real estate agent on the other side, the seller's agent was like, "What's going on here?" And I'm like, "Oh, Mike, they're all just really excited for Mike. They brought him homewarming gifts and they were all excited for him." She's like, "This is incredible to see
0: Wait till the closing. Oh, yeah. It's just great." So we're calling this show today Coming Home. And by the end of this hour, I think everybody's going to really understand why. Because our guest, Mike, as you may have heard in the first segment, but if you missed it, he's a United States Navy veteran and he served our country during Desert Shield and Desert Storm. And he was just recently honored by the New York Islanders for the Military Hero of the Game. And now he's a member of the New York State Veterans Hall of Fame. Mike, how do you get Military Hero of the Game? How do you get that? How do they even pick that?
4: Somebody put me in for it.
1: Huh? I'm going to have to put you in for the Rangers this way. We'll get you a real one.
4: Hey, it's New York, man. I'm good.
0: And the Mets.
2: Yeah. You got to do something for them.
0: So I know you spend your days now helping veterans with Paws of War, and that's only part of Mike's story because 5 years ago, Mike was homeless, and this week he'll receive the keys to his very own home. I mean, that's in between those two moments is an incredible story, and that's what we're dissecting today. So, Mike, going all the way back, you told us about your story, and you told us about the Navy, and you told us about what serving your country meant to you. But when people thank a veteran for their service, obviously thanking you is it's well deserved. And you say, as you just said to Mary Jo, you were worth it. But one thing that many people don't talk or we don't hear enough about is what happens when the uniform comes off. And that seems to be a lot of your struggle about life after military service. So can you tell us a little bit about what the transition looks like for people and what kind of things do you think that veterans really need? The veterans in Vietnam War didn't get a welcome home, but many of the veterans today do, obviously. So, and we're so proud of that, but there's still a transition and a loss of your friends and the service and the direction and the uniform. So what does that look like for you? What did it look like for you?
4: Well, first of all, for my brothers and sisters who served in Vietnam, God bless them all. They did not deserve what they got. And I'm grateful for Desert Storm for the fact that my brothers and sisters from the Vietnam era were finally recognized and appreciated for what they have gone through. That was a very humbling thing for me. The uniform does come off, but the veterans days, the military pride. I'm very proud and grateful United States Navy veteran. Transition to civilian life can be hard. For me, fortunately, it was easy at the time. But then life gets lifey, and takes turns. And, you know, the divorce really hit me, and that's when everything spiraled downfall.
0: Okay.
2: So, Mike, what do you consider that to be your lowest point?
4: My lowest point was being homeless.
2: How did that happen?
4: That happened because I drank all my money away.
2: Where were you living at the time?
4: People's couches.
2: Really?
0: Wow.
4: I was never in a dumpster or never in the woods, nothing like that. I was never that type of homeless, but I was right. Homeless. I didn't have my own place.
0: So when was the time then that you actually said, I really need help, enough?
4: So I was upstate in Warrensburg, New York, and I guess I was crying out for help on Facebook. I didn't even know it. And a friend of mine who I went to high school with, John Manning, a very good friend of mine, and he called me up and said, Mike, what's going on? Are you okay? And I told him, I said, John, I'm not good. He told me about Beacon House. I had never heard about Beacon House. Now, this gentleman has never served. He's not a first responder, but he knew about Beacon House.
0: Wow.
4: So I reached out to them, and they had a bed for me.
2: What is Beacon House? Can you tell us?
4: Beacon House is it's United Veterans Beacon House. They have probably about 56 houses. I may be wrong on the number, mm-hmm. give or take a couple, throughout Nassau and Suffolk County, and they house homeless
0: right.
4: veterans.
0: Oh, my gosh. So
4: men and women and families as well.
1: Do they offer like services to like help you get off your addiction?
4: They do. What they do is they set us up with a counselor through the VA, and we talk with that counselor. You know, and they take us through our journey, and they try to find out what exactly is wrong with us.
0: So it sounds like what an incredible transformation. How long did that take? That transformation, like how long were you in the Beacon House that you said, okay, I can go rent an apartment now, or you got a job? Like what was that stage?
4: So I had to get on my feet. I had to get right, you know. So I was grateful for them. They gave me, a roof over my head and, you know, three square meals a day. From there, other organizations joined in as well. You know, you had General Needs who would come and give us clothing and bedding and shoes. And,
0: yeah.
4: And then Island Cares came and gave us food. You know, and then
0: did you stop then the drinking?
4: So it's funny you say that. So July 20th of this year, I'm proud to say, God willing, I will have 5 years sobriety.
0: Wow, that's amazing!
4: Yeah,
0: really,
4: and
0: congratulations.
4: And that desire to pick up a drink is completely lifted. I'm around alcohol all the time, and you know, and I advocate to others who have the same sick and suffering diseases that I have to help them out, and you know.
0: Wow, Mike. Wow. So I mean, it sounds like you had a support system. There were people around you that said, once you went to Beacon House and that guy, Mr. Manning, said, go there, now you had a support system. Did other people reach out to you? Did you feel like you had a support system there?
4: Yeah, I did, because you saw the people who cared.
0: Yeah.
4: You know, there are definitely people who generally care, and I took advantage of it because I didn't want to live that life anymore. And,
0: right, of course.
4: You know,
0: it's there.
4: I wasn't going anywhere. You know?
2: So how long did you stay at Beacon House?
4: For about 2.5 years.
2: Really?
4: Yeah.
2: Were you working during that time?
4: No, I wasn't working, but I was working with a lawyer to get my
0: benefits.
4: My benefits, yeah. So when I disconnected from the service, I was rated at 10%.
0: Yeah.
4: In 41 days, this lawyer got me from 10% to 90%.
0: Wow.
4: And now I'm 100% disabled.
0: Wow.
4: So I'm getting SSDI. And I'm getting 100% through the military.
0: Wow, Mike, well deserved too. Yeah. And you didn't even know it.
4: No, I didn't. I just went to him, and Jared Ratter is his name. This guy's fantastic. He does everything for us. That's what he does. He specializes that. And I've turned a lot of veterans on to him.
0: Mm-hmm. And you know, one thing that I learned through my own trauma and my own story is that healing comes from sometimes the most unexpected places. Sometimes that unexpected place has four legs. And when we come back, I really want to talk about who's sitting next to you today and how healing came from storm.
4: She's my girl.
0: I got it. I do, because I don't know what I would have done without my dogs when I went through trauma. They're lifesavers. So when we come back, we're talking to Mike Sweeney. He is a U.S. Navy veteran and, boy, a man of honor. We're happy to have him with us today. Call in. Say congratulations to Mike, because 5 years ago, he was not only a veteran and a veteran that should never be homeless, but he was. And we're talking about his journey, because now, by next week, he's going to be in his own home. So call us or text us at 631-451-1039. We will be right back.
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7: 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Uncle Giuseppe's Marketplace is looking to hire 250 new employees at their Greenvale location, Wheatley Plaza store, scheduled to open on the 14th of August. 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Mondays, Wednesdays, and Fridays from 9 a.m. to 4 p.m., interested applicants, they're asked to bring a resume. 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How about the New York Islanders looking for a fan to design the team's third jersey? The Islanders inviting fans to make history, as they put it, and create the next alternate jersey. It's the first time in NHL history a team has put out a call to fans, and that for the jersey design. 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
8: ABC News, I'm Michelle Franzen. In Maine, Democratic Senate candidate Graham Plattner released a video saying he will drop out of the Senate race. Plattner has been facing multiple allegations of sexual misconduct. The latest one, a claim of sexual assault by a former girlfriend. He denies the allegations. State Democrats now scrambling to replace him on the ballot. More from ABC political director Avery Harper.
9: Plattner is actually still involved in this process. A public declaration that he intends to withdraw is not enough for the Maine Secretary of State. We have to see him submit paperwork to withdraw his name from contention in this race. And so we'll be watching closely to see exactly when he does that. He has to do that by July 13th.
8: Renewed tensions between the U.S. and Iran, with the U.S. targeting Iran's military sites. That after Iran fired on ships in the Strait of Hormuz. Iran also carried out strikes on U.S. military installations in the region. And on Wall Street, stocks are clawing back after several days of losses. They're up right now. This is ABC News.
10: From the LI News Radio Weather Center. That's when the evening will have a chance of showers and thunderstorms. Otherwise, mostly cloudy skies and a low around 71. For Friday, chance of showers and thunderstorms in the afternoon. Mostly sunny skies and a high near 88. Heat index values as high as 96. Friday night, chance of showers and thunderstorms. Mostly cloudy skies after midnight and a low around 71. Saturday, some clouds, mostly sunny and a high of 84. Saturday night, partly cloudy and 67. From the LI News Weather Center, I'm Chris Keith.
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0: Welcome back to Long Island Patriot Radio Show. We're always talking about veterans here, and today's show is called Coming Home, because the man that is in front of us today is a United States Navy veteran, and he brought his dog Storm. He's really so many honors. We're going to get into those, and we're so honored to have you here, Mike Sweeney. Welcome back. You having fun yet?
1: Thank you, Karen. Yes, I am. Thank
0: it's
1: you.
0: Good stuff,
1: thank
0: right?
1: Thank you for having me. Yes.
2: I want to talk about the dog.
0: Oh, I agree, Judge. I mean,
2: because I'm a big believer in rescue dogs, because all of my dogs have always been rescues and from out of state, right off of a kill shelter, by the way, our latest one. So I'd like you to tell us that story.
0: Yeah, tell us about this little girl next to you. Tell us about Storm. How did you find each other and why, and what was the journey to that?
1: So I was at an Islander game. And
2: Islanders.
1: And I was on Facebook, and I saw that they just got these four puppies in from a...
0: Thank God you weren't paying attention to the game.
1: It was before the game started. Okay. Anyway, so they had a Facebook page on there. They got four of these puppies in from a puppy mill in Ohio. And I said, oh, I think I found my dog. So I called my friend. I was supposed to help her with a storage unit the next day. So I said, meet me down at Paws.
0: Always helping people.
1: Yeah, well, thank you.
0: And she was a Paws of War dog, and...
1: Yeah, she came from
0: Ohio.
1: Which
0: was like advertised on Paws of War Facebook page or something?
1: She wasn't even there 24 hours.
0: Oh my God.
1: So we went down there at 9 o'clock, and I went in the back, and Ty put her in my arms, and that was it. Love at first sight, and that was it. I said, this is my dog.
0: That's it.
1: We just knew it.
0: I think many people hear the word service dog or companion dog, but they don't understand, really understand what that relationship really means. Like, our dogs are our family members.
2: Absolutely.
0: I mean, I treat my dogs. They get a nice little plate of food. They get everything just so. And they are really, they sit on a chair with us even. They're at the Thanksgiving table, but I mean, they can't get on the table, but they're, of course, I treat them really like a family member. But there's a special relationship to a companion dog or a service dog. Explain that.
1: There is. So, at Paws of War, our motto is helping both ends of the leash. And, that's what we do. She helps me, I help her, and we save each other every day, you know. More so, she saves me, you know, because she knows when Daddy's not right, she knows my mindset's not right, she'll come up to me, she'll kiss me, she'll put a paw on me nice and easy, and I snap right out of it. You know, I can't picture my life without her.
0: Yeah. Oh, my God. Well, obviously, I'm getting a shooting. A huge thank you to Mike. It's an honor to know him and to listen to his story. God bless. Who's that from, Zach? We got a text that says that. So more supporters for you.
2: That's fabulous.
0: That's wonderful. That's the kind of impact that you've made. And Storm. So Storm brought, so did you work with Storm? Did you work with Paws of War already, or you just were attached to the Facebook page? Because now you're so integral to the organization, and you're out there advocating it daily. So were you part of it first, or and then saw Storm, or did Storm bring you to the organization?
1: No, I was part of the organization. I'm one of their veteran volunteers there. I've been volunteering now for about 4 years with them, and they've gave me purpose. Paws of War literally saved my life. They gave me purpose in life.
0: That. Wow. So can you tell our listeners what Paws of War really does? Because I want to make sure that we've had Paws of War on the show, and we've had plenty of chances throughout the airport. And, like, we see the Paws of War ads, but what exactly are they doing, and how can more people help Paws of War?
1: Well, they're not only saving animals' lives, they're saving human beings. I'm so grateful to them. I wouldn't be here if it wasn't for them. Helping both ends of the leash, you know, veterans, first responders, Gold Star families, our dogs and cats are up for adoption to any one of those. Every once in a while we do have a dog that's open for the public.
2: I was going to ask, how about retired judges? Can I didn't get one?
1: You'd have to ask Robert.
2: Okay.
3: I was going to say, and they don't only just do dogs, right? Now Mike was telling me when we were looking at a couple places that they'll actually take in horses as well and train horses use horses for therapy with the veterans as too.
0: Oh, they've been there's Palomine that's been doing that for a long time, and they're really good at it.
1: Yeah, it's a great organization. They're very humbling. And you know, the best part about Paws of War, not just what they do with the animals, they're a family. They are my family.
0: I see that.
1: They are, you know, I can pick up the phone at any time of the day and call somebody. It could be 3:30 in the morning. somebody's going to pick up that phone for me and talk me off that ledge or just listen to what I have to say.
3: Oh, I bet if you called Mel. I bet you Mel would be there quick.
1: That's my honor, buddy, and God bless Mel and another friend of mine, Linda. They were a big part of my house searching.
0: Can anyone apply for the program to be a part of Paws of War? Like if they wanted a service dog or to be recognized for it, how do you get involved in being a recipient if you're a veteran?
1: So you go to pawsofwar.org, you fill out the application, and then when your time has come, we'll call you, and you come down, and we have a dog for you, you know. And there's a whole big process. You have to be evaluated.
0: Sure.
1: The homes have to be looked at because not only are we looking out for the safety of you, but the safety of the animal as well.
0: Yeah. Wow.
3: I was going to say, who picks the dog's name?
1: Well, Storm's name, actually. So she was one of four. She had three brothers, and I wanted a female. So when Storm came in, they named them after football teams. Storm's name was actually Saint. And it was Steeler, Jet, and Bear.
0: And you had to change that.
1: I wanted Storm after Desert Storm.
0: Oh, my God. It's it's really cute. You didn't put that together, Jeopardy Jack?
3: No.
0: Oh, goodness.
3: No, because I know, like, when we had the other America's Vet Dogs on, like, there's companies that sponsor the dogs, and they get to name them as, like, a sponsorship,
1: right?
3: So I wasn't sure if, like, that's how it was done there to raise money for the organization.
0: Got it. I mean, what I love about the organization is the recognition that of healing and understanding that healing is not a one-size-fits-all, but Paws of War offers the dogs, and that is such a tremendous part of healing, the love that this family member brings and their need and their endless love and affection that they can give you and gives you reason to get up every single day. What does that mean to you? What do you hear from your friends at Paws of War about what these four-legged family members of ours give to our veterans?
1: Well, unfortunately, they're better than most people.
0: We know that.
1: It's sad to say, but, you know, again, without Storm, there is no purpose. You know, I know I have something to do. I have to make sure she goes out. I have to clean up after. I have to take her for walks. I have to take her to training. You know, it's an everyday thing, and it gives me purpose. You know, just like volunteering with Paws of War, I have that purpose. Now I go and I help out whatever I can do.
0: Now, you got to the point that you got Storm, but obviously Storm must have been a huge part of your healing. So did you were already on track. You were doing much better. You had your own apartment, and that's a part of it. But how much then did she offer and give you because of the impact that she made to your life and that healing journey?
1: Well, there was two missing pieces to the puzzle. One was the dog, and then the other was the house. So my puzzle is complete now. Storm, I can't imagine my life without her today.
0: Yeah.
1: She does so much for me.
0: She's a family member. There is a texter, Marianne, who said, I want to congratulate Mike on his new home and thank him for his service, not only for his military service, but for all he has done for veterans after his service. It's been a pleasure to get to know him through Paws and I consider him a friend. Never have I known a more deserving individual. Thank you again, Marianne.
1: Wow. Thank you, Marianne. You were worth it.
0: Yeah, Marianne. So we have one more segment with you, and we're not closing up just yet, but I want to get to that home, coming home. When people hear those words, and we're talking about veterans, it not only means about you coming home after your life of service, but now for you, really, you're coming home full circle. You're going to be a homeowner, and those words now have a different meaning for you. So after your years of hard work and perseverance and more than a dozen offers and in one of the toughest housing markets that we have ever seen, you are finally closing on your first home. We're happy to be a part of that with you and that journey. Helping to find you the home is what our brokerage did, and the three of us were part of that at Patriot Real Properties. And Patriot for us means supporting people in our communities to love and honor their communities, especially our veterans. So, I mean, it's more than exciting for you. Can you tell us and share with our listeners and all of your supporters really just what it means to you? It's amazing. What does this mean to you, this new journey?
1: Well, it's a new chapter for me and Storm, and we're looking forward to it. We're very excited about Wednesday coming up. We're going to be closing over at Chris McNamara's office in Hapag at 2 o'clock.
0: Another great supporter.
1: Yes.
0: Another great supporter.
1: Awesome, Air Force veteran.
0: And, I didn't know that.
1: Yes.
0: So thank you to them too, to him.
1: K-9 handler.
0: Wow.
1: Over in Desert Storm.
0: Oh, good stuff. Good stuff. Well, a lot of people helped out to make this happen for you. It wasn't just us. You've had quite a journey, but we want to keep talking about it. And there are some firing away questions that have been coming in. I'm watching my phone, so we're going to go for that. Okay. When we come back on Long Island Patriot Radio Show, we're talking to Mike Sweeney today, the real Mike Sweeney. So stick with us. And you can also call or text us and congratulate Mike and say thank you for his service at 631-451-1039.
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0: 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If you're just joining us, today's show is called Coming Home, and we've had the privilege to really get to know our guest, U.S. Navy veteran Michael Sweeney, and his incredible service dog, Storm, and hearing his story of service, perseverance, and certainly a lot of hope and faith. Mike, first of all, we have to tell you, thank you. And thanks, Storm.
1: Thank you.
0: Thank you also for being so open today, because I know it's not easy, and you have just been an open book.
1: You know, Corinne, I got to share my story because, you know, to help out my brothers and sisters, not only just them, but anybody else out there who's sick and suffering, there's hope, there's help. You need it. My phone's on all the time. You can call me at any time. I'll pick up the phone. I've talked to other people off the ledge before. I've met with other veterans. I'm working with a female veteran right now who, she's very inspiring. Great gal, great sister, and, she's come a long way, and, she's doing good.
0: Do you give your phone number out publicly?
1: 100%.
0: Well, let's hear it, Mike.
1: 100%. 516-780-1957. You can call me anytime. I don't care if you're a veteran or a civilian. Call me anytime. I'll do the best I can to help you out.
0: All right. So we want to start to, first of all, what's the first thing you're going to do when you get into that house?
2: He's going to clean it. He already told me. He said, I want to get in there and I want to clean that baby.
0: Well, everybody wants to do that, but tell us something different. What's your vision for this house?
3: Do you have a motif in mind?
0: We want to know the details, Mike.
1: Well, we got to paint it up a little bit and, okay. You know, make it ours, you know.
3: Good.
1: And, there's a few things we got to do, but not much. I lucked out with
0: it's
1: this one.
0: It's a great house.
1: I really lucked out with it.
0: And what's great about this house is that it has the ability to expand and also to maybe potentially earn extra income down the road.
1: Like, yeah.
0: This is a real quality house. And it's in Sayville, a beautiful community. It's a really great spot.
1: Yeah.
0: Really, really good. Tell us
3: about your kitchen, Mike. I want to know, do you cook?
1: I do cook.
3: Do
1: I like
3: you?
1: To cook. Yeah, I don't mind cooking. I'm not a great cook, but I like cooking. It saves a lot of money, too.
3: Yes, it does.
0: Exactly.
2: I'm with you. It saves money, but I'm not a good cook.
1: I like to barbecue a lot.
3: Barbecuing is
1: good.
0: Yeah. Okay, so Linda, and she says, I'm not your Linda. So she might know you, but she asks you, what does Storm do all the time that makes you laugh?
1: Just about anything. This dog, she runs like a deer. She hops like a bunny.
3: Oh,
1: and then when we play frisbee, she's phenomenal. She's great catching frisbee.
0: Oh, that's great. What kind of dog is Storm?
1: Storm is a border collie mostly and Australian-American shepherd mix.
3: She's beautiful.
1: Thank you.
0: She really, really is. Yeah. So we want to ask you to call into Mike at 631-451-1039. And I am going to our final calls. Let me text everybody. Go take it home, Jack.
2: So, Mike, when is the party is what I want to know.
1: Well, we got to get in there first, Jack. But definitely, I definitely want to have a party. And
3: are we all invited?
1: Oh, absolutely, Judge.
3: Okay.
1: Absolutely. And also a shout-out to Legislator Chad Lennon.
3: Absolutely.
1: He was a big part of this. He introduced me to Patriot Real Properties.
0: Yeah,
1: Corinne
0: to us,
1: Jack.
0: We know from Legislator Lennon.
1: Yeah.
0: Thank
1: you. Yeah.
0: Always thinking of veterans.
1: If it wasn't for Chad, I'd probably still be looking.
0: Chairman of the, also the Suffolk County Veterans Committee, which has got a big job in front of him and also a lawyer.
1: Lieutenant Colonel of the Marine Corps.
0: Yeah, that guy doesn't stop.
1: Phenomenal.
0: And a great father,
1: phenomenal
0: great
1: brother.
0: Man. We have also John from Smithtown says, what would you say to a young person who's thinking about serving in the military?
1: I think everybody should serve a term in the military. I think it's a great thing. It builds structure, make you a man or a woman, discipline you, and, you know, see what it's like out there, you know.
2: So, Mike, when is that tree coming down in front of your house? Is what I want
1: to
2: know.
1: I'd like to have that down before I move in, Jack.
2: There's a big tree, and it looks like it's not the healthiest tree. And everybody that came to the house said, Mike, when are you taking that tree down? Before they even walked in the house, that was their first question, every single one of them.
0: Wow.
1: Yeah, well, one of the branches already fell down and broke the PVC fence, so we'll have to repair that fence. But I definitely want to get that tree out. I don't know how much it's going to cost, but it's
2: got
1: to go.
2: Well, if there's any tree services out there listening and want to help a veteran out.
0: I love it. Anna from Islip wanted to know, like, how it felt like when you got that call at that moment that your offer was finally accepted.
1: Wow. Great question.
2: Hold on. I want to set the stage here for Anna real quick. It's Memorial Day weekend. We've been looking for months, lost out on houses by people going $100, $150,000 over ask. And Mike texts me and says, if I don't get this house, I am giving up for a little bit. And then 4 minutes later, we got the phone call.
1: True story.
0: How did it feel for Anna?
1: It was a sigh of relief. I couldn't believe it, actually. Thank you, Anna, for calling it too, by the way. The relief of knowing that I finally have my forever home and coming home.
0: Yeah. It's just got like almost overwhelming, right?
1: It was.
0: Almost overwhelming.
1: I couldn't believe it myself.
0: Surreal. So Craig from Bridge wants to know where Storm's favorite spot's going to be in the new house. Great question.
1: You know what? Whatever spot she wants, she gets.
0: Okay. Anna asks again then, what's the difference between a service dog and an emotional support dog?
1: Well, a service dog can go with me anywhere I want. Emotional support dogs don't have as much leadway as a service dog does. I'm not really sure if they can go on planes or not, but I know Storm can go anywhere. You know, nobody can really turn me down by law. If somebody has a beef with it, I will not put up a fuss about it. I'll walk away. I'm not going to start anything.
0: Right.
1: Shame on them. They lose my business, you know.
0: Yeah, exactly. Eddie from Brookhaven wants to know if anybody can volunteer for Paws of War, or is it only for veterans to help out?
1: No, Eddie, thank you for calling. Thank you for the question. PawsOfWar.org. Anybody can volunteer. We have numerous programs you can volunteer to do for working in a kennel, do any events with us, fill out the application, you'll be called in, and you'll be screened.
0: Jenny from Center Reach asks if who was the first person that you called when you found out about your house?
1: You know, wow, that's a tough one.
2: Linda?
1: Probably Linda.
0: She was with you.
1: Well, actually, Linda and Mel. Linda and Mel were the first two.
0: They were with you for your journey.
1: Yeah, they were. Right there. And I tell you what, with those two ladies, God bless them, I could have left and gone to Florida for a week, and they could have found a house for me, and I would have been fine with it.
0: Yeah.
1: They put me in my place quite a bit. No, it's not for you. So.
2: Oh, yeah. Mel would read you. Mike, what are you doing? No, you're not buying this house, Mike. It's not happening.
0: An anonymous caller said, what's one thing that you have learned about yourself in the past 5 years?
1: I can do it.
0: That is very good. So there may be another veteran, Mike, that is struggling right now. What's the one thing that you'd want them to hear?
1: There's help out there. And, you know.
0: They could do it.
1: If I can do it, you can do it, you know. And if you need me to help you and take you through the ropes or try to find out the right information for you, please.
0: Yeah.
1: Call me.
0: Do you think that our community could do a better job? I mean, in our world, Mike, we're always talking about veterans, and we do everything we can to support veterans in whatever way and ability that we can. But do you think our community is doing enough to support veterans?
1: I think we do a better job. You know, charity starts at home. You know, there's too many homeless veterans. There's too many homeless civilians out there. I don't want to get into political BS about it, but yeah. We need to start taking care of our own at home first.
0: Yeah, that's for sure. Mike, it has been a pleasure for us all to have you here with us today. Thank you so much.
2: Absolutely.
0: For joining us today.
2: And Mike, I will be with you on Wednesday. I'm sure Corinne will be there.
0: I'll be there, for
2: we
0: sure.
2: Will be celebrating.
0: Congratulations.
1: Judges can come too.
0: Okay. Yeah, exactly. And thank you for sharing your story with us today. Congratulations to you, not just on your new home, but for everything that you've overcome, Mike.
1: Thank you for everything
3: you've done for all of us,
1: thank
3: Mike.
1: You, Judge. I appreciate you.
0: Definitely. And if you're thinking of that, stop and thank a veteran, support a veteran. If you're thinking about needing a shout out to Mike, or that you need help, as Mike said, he put his cell phone number out there, 516-780-1957. Mike, it's been an honor having you here with us today. You can find this show later at lipatriotradio.com, and we hope that you send it out. We're certainly going to, because we're honored that we had you here with us today.
1: Well, thank you, Corinne. I appreciate you. Thank you.
0: We appreciate you, too. Thank you to everyone, and thanks for everyone who called or texted in to congratulate Mike and to fire away on the questions. We'll see you tomorrow, because tomorrow we have Breanne Wakefield on.
2: Yeah, Senate candidate, District 4. It's going to be fantastic.
0: It's going to be a new show, and it's going to be pretty interesting to talk to her and see what she has planned for the New York State Senate when we come back tomorrow at 2 p.m. We'll see you then. And thank you again, Mike Sweeney. Thank you for your service, and thank you to Storm.
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6: For 103.9 LI News Radio, I'm Jay Oliver. A Queens man now facing kidnapping charges after holding a woman hostage at a Huntington motel. Nass County Police arresting Valrat Singh after reportedly threatened and forced a 19-year-old victim to meet him in Woodbury back on July 6th. Now, upon meeting the victim, Singh allegedly punched her in the face and then drove her to the Abbey Motor Inn on West Jericho Turnpike. That's where he threatened her with a box cutter and told her she was, quote, never going back home. And after some time, the victim was able to call police. That's where they found her and arrested Singh. A local child hospitalized after a crash involving an electric dirt bike. They were riding in Bethpage. It happened at around 3 yesterday afternoon at 7th Street and Sherman Avenue. According to police in Nassau, the juvenile was riding the e-bike and then crashed into a pickup truck at the intersection. That child had to be airlifted to a local hospital with unspecified injuries. For 103.9 LI News Radio, I'm Jay Oliver.
7: ABC News, I'm Michelle Franz, and David Hearn, the former Olympian accused of vandalizing the pool lining of the Lincoln Memorial reflecting pool, appeared in court today. He pleaded not guilty to a felony charge. Last week, after being indicted, U.S. Attorney Jeanine Pirro alleged witnesses saw the defendant rip a piece of recently installed sealant on June 19th. After the proceeding, his attorney Norm Eisen called said this.
8: If Mr. Hearn can be charged with a felony for touching the reflecting pool, every American is at risk.
7: In an interview with ABC News, Hearn says he bent down to touch an already cracked piece that floated to the surface. Renewed tensions between the U.S. and Iran leading to a breakdown in the ceasefire, the U.S. carrying out strikes on Iranian targets after Iran fired on ships in the Strait of Hormuz. Fans remembering Bonnie Tyler, who died after an illness. A singer best known for her 80s hit Total Eclipse of the Heart was being treated at a Portugal hospital. She was 75. Michelle Franz in ABC News.
9: From the LI News Radio Weather Center. As from the evening, we'll have a chance of showers and thunderstorms. Otherwise, mostly cloudy skies and a low around 71. For Friday, chance of showers and thunderstorms in the afternoon. Mostly sunny skies and a high near 88. Heat index values as high as 96. Friday night, chance of showers and thunderstorms. Mostly cloudy skies after midnight and a low around 71. Saturday, some clouds, mostly sunny and a high of 84. Saturday night, partly cloudy and 67. From the LI News Weather Center, I'm Chris Keith.
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2: Fighting for free speech, Western civilization, and delivering common sense for the American people. Ladies and gentlemen, here's Scott Jennings.
3: Thursday, July the 9th. Thanks for being with us here on Common Sense for the American People. Quick check of the headlines. We're watching the unfolding testimony in the Charlie Kirk murder hearing going on out in Utah. Absolutely riveting evidence coming out of this conversation that's being aired in the courtroom right now with Lance Twiggs, who was Tyler Robinson's lover. All of this evidence, what he is talking about in this under oath testimony, is extremely damning. Makes pretty clear that Robinson confessed to Lance Twiggs that he, in fact, did murder Charlie Kirk. We'll keep an eye on all of this for you. The United States and Iran exchanging fire for a second consecutive day. The hostilities continue. The peace process, the ceasefire, that all seems to be obliterated at the moment. Both countries are intensifying their attacks. U.S. military says overnight it struck more than 170 targets in Iran over the previous 48 hours. Jordan, which hosts some U.S. military, but had not been a target for Iran, said it had intercepted Iranian missiles in its airspace. Iran also says it's firing at targets in Qatar, Kuwait, and Bahrain. So fighting between the United States and Iran is getting more intense by the hour. And finally, Spain decides to pay up following President Trump's pressure. The Spanish government caving after the president threatened to halt all trade between the two nations. And President Trump says they have decided to make more contributions to NATO after all. Here to talk about what's going on at NATO, what's going on in Iran and Ukraine and all things national security, our friend, the VP of National Security at the Heritage Foundation and former Trump Deputy National Security Advisor, Victoria Coates. Victoria, thanks for your time today. Let's start with the breaking news on this uptick in intensity between of the fighting between the U.S. and Iran. How long do you think we should expect this back and forth to go on?
4: Well, Scott, great to be with you. I hope you had a wonderful Independence Day, and all the Salem family did. But I think what we're going to see is, you know, this is the choice of the Iranians. You know, the president was very frank that he wanted a diplomatic solution, and they just simply weren't agreeing to the things that he had the right to demand, given that we had won the military conflict by any conceivable metric. And so he has resumed. And what's interesting to me is we have certainly escalated. And you saw, you know, 70 strikes, 80 strikes, now over 100 strikes. The things

0: they're hitting are different. They're hitting the train line that goes out and actually connects Iran with Russia and China. They're hitting the command post in the port of Chandahar. It's going to make that harder and harder for the Iranians to move. And what are they doing? They're shooting pot shots, you know, at Kuwait and Bahrain, which is a nuisance, but they are being intercepted. And now they're shelling the Jordanians. And it's having little or no effect. What they're also not doing is they're not targeting Israel right now. They are running really low on munitions. This is really, really different from the first week in March.
1: So what I'm hearing you say is that, in fact, the U.S. did achieve something militarily here. They've dramatically degraded the Iranian capacity to threaten their neighbors. Is that right?
0: Indeed. And that was one of the president's goals, is that they would not be able to project power outside their borders the way they've been accustomed to doing. And I think we've certainly seen that with Hezbollah. The Houthi have been remarkably muted throughout this whole process. And then, you know, Hamas is totally consumed with trying to survive in Gaza, not with trying to actually carry out attacks or target Americans. So I certainly don't like what they're doing. I think we should stop them, and I think we can do that. But they are a shadow of what they were the second week in February.
1: Now, I am looking at the latest data here on oil, and I guess the assumption was that if fighting resumed, we might see a spike in oil prices. Today, crude oil is down almost 3%, about $2. It's trading at $71.48 a barrel. I would note it was $80 a barrel when Donald Trump took over. Are you surprised that we haven't seen a spike in the oil markets today? What does that tell us about the flow of oil that's still able to get through the strait there, even though we have some exchange of fire?
0: Yeah, I think what we're seeing is literally the last couple of weeks of a reasonably free flow of oil out of the Gulf has almost created a glut. And the Energy Information Agency, the EIA, out of the Department of Energy, just published an incredible graph today of the increase in U.S. oil sales in 2025. We went up to, I think, 3.6 million barrels a day. 10 years ago, that was 9 and change. And we are now, by a significant margin, the world's largest oil producer, way ahead. Both Saudi and Russia are around 9 and change, where we were 10 years ago. And now we're well over 13. So I think we are, you know, pumping like crazy. That means we can export more, that we are importing even less, although, as you know, it's a global market. But that is just such a huge change. And if we keep that up, and, you know, Secretary Bergen and Secretary Wright and President Trump keep doing the good deregulatory work that they're doing to encourage domestic production, sky's the limit for us in 2026. So I think a combination of getting some of that product out of the Gulf and our increased production has really helped stabilize things.
1: That voice you're hearing, Victoria Coates, the Vice President of National Security at the Heritage Foundation, one of the most experienced national security voices in the conservative movement today. Victoria, you watched the NATO summit, and we had a kerfluffle between the President and Spain. Spain was being somewhat recalcitrant about, I think, paying their dues, and the President said, "I'm cutting off all trade with Spain," and then he said they caved and they've decided to pay up. What do you know about our situation with Spain right now?
0: Well, shockingly, yes, they decided they didn't want to lose one of their major trading partners. And the other issue they face is we have a couple of naval bases that Spain hosts, and they could get a lot of income from that. And the president essentially said that he was not going to use those anymore. We at Heritage helpfully suggested some islands controlled by Morocco to the south of Spain could be a more desirable, reliable partner. And amazingly, Spain fell into place. But I think we really should keep an eye on Spain. It's obviously one of the top half dozen European economies. They can be hugely helpful to us, particularly in Latin America, but their current socialist leadership is a disaster. So I think, you know, Pedro Sanchez is the prime minister's wife, is under indictment for corruption, as is, I believe, his brother. And they're circling his mentor, the former prime minister, Zapatero, and they're circling ever closer to him. So I'm very hopeful that the Spanish people are going to say, "This, we've had enough of this craziness," and they're cuddling up to China and doing all sorts of bad things. So I'm happy they had a change of heart about NATO contributions, but I'd like to see much bigger changes in Madrid.
1: Last issue for you, Victoria. We saw some interaction between the president and Zelensky from Ukraine. We heard Marco Rubio say at this summit that we now may have a window where some negotiations could occur to end the conflict. And the president said he was going to permit American defense contractors to make Patriot missiles directly for Ukraine. What do you make of the situation between Ukraine and Russia? And are we on the brink of perhaps an opening here to get this thing solved?
0: Yeah, after 10 years, it's hard for me to get optimistic about Ukraine, although I would love to, for their sake, stop talking about them. But in this case, I'm old enough to remember in January or early February of 2025 when we had that Oval Office meeting that the president referenced. And it was tough and everyone was clutching their pearls and saying, oh, my goodness, Donald Trump is going to hand Ukraine to Vladimir Putin on a silver platter. Well, the opposite has happened in the last 18 months. That tough love had an effect. And Zelensky has started manufacturing these long-range attack drones. And what the president announced was a willingness to give them the license to start manufacturing the PAC-3 interceptors for the Patriots, because we only make 60 a month, and they fire off 70 a month. So that math doesn't work. And if they can start scale manufacturing, we get a cut of them. So that starts to replenish our supplies that are so low now after 4.5 years of war. So this is a win-win. And Biden refused to do it. He thought it would be too provocative to Putin. But this is, I think, President Trump helping the Ukrainians to help themselves.
1: Victoria Coates, Vice President of National Security over at Heritage, former Deputy National Security Advisor to President Trump. Thanks for your time today. We'll have you back soon.
0: Sounds good. Thanks, Scott.
1: All right. See you later, Victoria. 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
11: 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It is Ladies Night with Lara Trump, presidential daughter-in-law, my lead-in on Saturday Night TV. She is going to be joining us in studio. Plus, Ali Breen, superstar comedian, will be here as well, trying to hide her drugs from Lara Trump's Secret Service. You think I'm kidding? Going to be a busy day in studio. It's a Thursday episode of Fox Across America with your main man, Jimmy Failla. 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
1: Thursday, July the 9th. Thanks for listening here. A little bit of breaking news edition of the Scott Jennings Show as we watch what's going on in the courtroom in Utah. I've got an eye on it. Also have an eye on a couple of X accounts that are tracking along with the videotaped testimony that's being played in the courtroom right now of Lance Twiggs. You may have heard this name if you've been following the case of the murder of Charlie Kirk. You may have heard this name, Lance Twiggs. He is the lover of Tyler Robinson, the alleged murderer. And they've been playing this now for the last several minutes. According to our friend, Nick Sorter, who's providing some real-time stenography of what's going on here, he says that Twiggs testifies that he does believe the security camera photos appear to show Tyler Robinson at Utah Valley University during Charlie Kirk's murder. Here's the quote. That looks like him in terms of the shoes he's wearing, the sunglasses. I don't think I'd specifically seen him wearing the hat, but he was usually wearing a hat and then jeans. So, yeah, it definitely, especially the bottom, the last two, definitely do look like him. So you've got Lance Twiggs identifying Tyler Robinson in that security camera footage that you may have seen. Also, Lance Twiggs, in his videotape testimony, says that Robinson was acting, quote, erratically after allegedly killing Charlie Kirk. In this video, Twiggs said that Robinson told him that he, quote, wishes he hadn't done it. And Twiggs said, I just asked him in person if what he said was true the night before, asking whether or not it was true that he, when he admitted that he had killed Charlie Kirk, and then Robinson replied, it was, and Twiggs says Robinson started crying a little bit and said he wished he hadn't done it. And then Twiggs says eventually Robinson said that he would talk to his parents or turn himself over. So what you are seeing play out in Utah today and other days this week is pretty damning evidence that there is no great grand conspiracy here. That in fact, Tyler Robinson, the man who has been arrested for the murder of Charlie Kirk, did go to the campus and shoot Charlie Kirk in the neck. We're going to keep tracking all this evidence. By the way, I just have to tell you all, this is incredibly hard to relive for a lot of people. We talked to Andrew Colvett yesterday. Charlie's a good friend. And there have been other friends of Charlie in the courtroom. I myself have been remembering, after watching all of this evidence and testimony, the day that this happened last September. I was on the air with all of you when we found out Charlie had been shot. And then the show ended. We didn't know what Charlie's fate was that day during that hour I was on the air with you here on Salem. And then I had to get in a car and go over to CNN. And by the time I got there, just a few minutes after that, and we got on the air over at CNN, we had to report that Charlie had passed away. And so I've been remembering all those emotions that day and what we were all feeling together as a conservative community as we learned about what had happened to our friend. It's been rather dismaying, to say the least, to see so many bad actors in the world out there who, for their own personal self-aggrandizement, for their own personal enrichment, for their own personal need to grind axes, have created such chaos and conspiracy around this case. A lot of people out there, using this case to make themselves more prominent, to impugn the character of others, to go after Erica Kirk, which has been one of the most despicable things about all this. Erica lost her husband. Their children lost their father. And you have people out there attacking Erica and impugning her character and claiming she had something to do with it, and on and on and on. Just absolute garbage. Garbage. So what I want to do here with this case this week and as the trial unfolds is bring you the facts. And the facts today, as we know it, is that there's damning evidence in the courtroom that Tyler Robinson murdered Charlie Kirk. And we've, I think, passed the threshold of probable cause, which is what they're looking for as they seek to go on to a full murder trial. More to come after this. It's Scott Jennings on Salem. Stay with us.
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16: 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From the city to the temps of the North and South Fork, All the news from our island in one place. 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
17: 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I'm Jay Oliver, a 31-year-old homeless man now facing charges for allegedly desecrating a tombstone at a Huntington cemetery. Police in Suffolk with the arrest, Michael Araki, Tuesday night outside the Huntington Rural Cemetery on New York Avenue. He's accused of throwing rocks at passing cars and busting out a window of a nearby business. When officers arrived, Araki allegedly ran into the cemetery, knocked over a tombstone, and desecrated it, then tried to fight the two responding officers. Firefighter recovering after an early morning house fire in Bayshore yesterday. Crews did respond to Lockwood Road. It was around 6 a.m. The fire burned for more than an hour before being put out. No one else injured, but firefighters did rescue several cats from the home, carrying them from fire to safety. For 103.9 LI News Radio, I'm Jay Oliver.
18: ABC News, I'm Michelle Franz, and David Hearn, the former Olympian accused of vandalizing the pool lining of the Lincoln Memorial reflecting pool, appeared in court today. He pleaded not guilty to a felony charge. Last week, after being indicted, U.S. Attorney Jeanine Pirro alleged witnesses saw the defendant rip a piece of recently installed sealant on June 19th. After the proceeding, his attorney Norm Eisen called said this.
19: If Mr. Hearn can be charged with a felony for touching the reflecting pool, every American is at risk.
18: In an interview with ABC News, Hearn says he bent down to touch an already cracked piece that floated to the surface. Renewed tensions between the U.S. and Iran leading to a breakdown in the ceasefire, the U.S. carrying out strikes on Iranian targets after Iran fired on ships in the Strait of Hormuz. Fans remembering Bonnie Tyler, who died after an illness. The singer, best known for her 80s hit Total Eclipse of the Heart, was being treated at a Portugal hospital. She was now 75. Michelle Franz in ABC News.
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26: The very definition of never back down. Here's Scott Jennings.
1: Thursday, July the 9th. Thanks for listening. Coming up in 60 seconds, the great Jim Jordan, chairman of the House Judiciary Committee, will join us. First, I want to give you a quick message from our friends at the Market Institute. They're on top of an issue that you need to think about. The reality is that bureaucrats do not want to talk about the fact that Alzheimer's is becoming an economic time bomb and that our country is simply not ready. Cases are on track to nearly double to 14 million by the year 2060. That will put pressure on families, the workforce, and an already strained Medicare and Medicaid program. Here's the part that should get your attention. It's American families that shoulder most of the burden. Individual families cover about 70% of the lifetime care costs for an Alzheimer's patient. That cost can be $400,000. Now, our competitors in the world, they know this. They're not standing still. China has launched a national priority to aggressively expand early diagnosis and treatment. They know it's a threat. But here in the United States, seems we're still waiting until it's too late. But it is time to turn it all around. We now have tools like blood tests that can spot early signs of Alzheimer's. That can keep people healthier longer and in the workforce. And by the way, as a political matter, 80% of voters say they are more likely to support a candidate who prioritizes better access to Alzheimer's detection, diagnosis, and treatment. That would be good for families and the economy. And you know what? 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That is marketinstitute.org. Common sense for the American people. Scott Jennings here, broadcasting for Salem, and there's no more common sense person in the United States Congress than our next guest, Jim Jordan, congressman from Ohio, is here, chairman of House Judiciary, traveling in Ohio today. Congressman Jordan, thanks for being with us. I know the House is on recess right now, but you're going back to work next week. What's on the docket for you when you return to Washington?
0: Well, we're still trying to get this, and we had talked about this before, Scott, but this Sanctuary Jurisdiction Act, stops the sanctuary jurisdictions around the country. So we're still trying to get that through the House. It's been through our committees. That's one of the things our committee is really focused on. You know, we had a big hearing a week ago where we had Jessica Gorman, mom of Sheridan Gorman, testify. Some of the most riveting, powerful, emotional testimony I've ever heard. And I've been in Congress a while. Talking about, you know, here was a guy who had committed crimes, here illegally committed other crimes, and killed Ms. Gorman, killed Sheridan Gorman, Jessica's daughter, and she told it as only a mom could. So we're still working on that issue. We think that's, again, to your point about common sense, and it's ridiculous that in 18 major cities, 11 states, the District of Columbia, and then three big counties as well, like Fairfax County with 1.8 million in population, that they're all sanctuary jurisdictions where the political class tells local law enforcement, don't work with federal law enforcement when it comes to enforcing federal law. So just dumb, just stupid. And so we're trying to get that bill across the finish line.
1: Let me ask you a question about this testimony. This happened on June 30th, this Jessica Gorman testimony.
0: Yeah.
1: I watched it. It was absolutely heartbreaking. And, you know, she needs a platform to tell her story and so we can hear her voice. I mean, her daughter, this all happened in Chicago, by the way. Her daughter was killed by this Venezuelan illegal. When you bring people like Jessica Gorman in, people who've suffered absolute tragedy because of this illegal immigration crisis, do you ever get the sense that any of the Democrats you serve with have a heart about this at all? Because they routinely tell us, you know, that Republicans are making this up. There is no, you know, immigrants are less violent than American citizens, and this never happens, and that never happened. And then you have a real life case, and this mother who is in agony. Do they break it all? Do they show any emotion at all when you put them right in front of these Democrats and say, "You're wrong. This happened to a real life American family."
0: Yeah, it's interesting that there were members who said, you know, we understand what a terrible loss you've suffered, and they acknowledged that. But then they also said, and I responded to this, one of the Democrats said, I can't believe this is the fourth hearing we're having on this subject. And I responded shortly after and said, I don't care if we have five, six, seven, I don't care how many hearings it takes. If we'll all do whatever to get rid of this stupid sanctuary jurisdiction policy out there where, I mean, I understand, Scott, They let in 10 million, then they create sanctuary jurisdictions, which makes it difficult to remove any of those illegal migrants when they commit another crime. Then they say, we're not going to fund the guys who do the removing. We're not going to fund ICE. And then they have a fourth step to their crazy plan, which is, oh, some of these prosecutors like Descano, who represents Fairfax County as the prosecutor there, he even takes into account the deportation status, the immigration status of people who commit crimes and lessens their sentence or lessens their penalty or gives them a better plea deal than he does an American citizen who may have committed the same crime. That is just stupid. So that's the policy. I will do, if it takes us a million hearings, to get this thing done. We should do all of them because it's just that ridiculous, the policy that the left now has.
1: And as a consequence of politics, if the Democrats were to tragically take the House this November, there will be no more hearings. There will be no more attention to any of these crime victims. All that will go away.
0: Yeah.
1: So if you care about this issue out there, remember that in November, because if you put Democrats back in charge of the House, there won't be any focus on the Gorman family. It'll be all impeachments of Donald Trump in every committee all the way down. Congressman Jordan, we have seen the Democrats over the last few days and last few weeks struggling with this rise of the Democratic Socialists of America in their party. Yeah. They've gotten a number of incumbent Democrats have been thrown out, people I'm sure that you know and have worked with for many years, and they're being replaced by folks who, if you listen to their words, they'd like to destroy the American empire from the inside out. What do you make of this Democratic Party sort of folding up and the socialists taking over and running wild on the left?
0: No, it's scary. You're a student of history and American politics. It's sad when the once great party of FDR and JFK is now anti-Israel and socialist. I mean, it's just that's who they're electing in these Democrat primaries. And I pointed to this example, and I know you have as well. Dan Goldman, the guy Adam Schiff brought in as the impeachment counselor, as the lawyer to go after President Trump when they did that in secret impeachment in the Intelligence Committee. I spent months in that bunker in the basement of the Capitol going through depositions and hearings with Schiff and Goldman. After that's over, Mr. Goldman goes back to New York. He runs for Congress. He gets elected. He's running for reelection, and he gets beat by one of these Democrat socialist candidates. And he doesn't just get beat. He gets beat by 30 points. And so when Dan Goldman, the impeachment lawyer for Adam Schiff, is not good enough for the Democrat Party and for the left, that tells you how radical they've become and what has happened to a once great political party.
1: When you hear the words of these radicals that are going to be coming to Congress and you see the dynamics with the people with whom you serve, what do you think the future is for Hakeem Jeffries, the Democrat leader? I mean, he probably, just a few months ago thought, hey, I'm going to be Speaker of the House, but I'm not sure. Well, first of all, I'm not sure they're going to win the House. Number two, I'm not sure he can survive this socialist takeover. What do you think?
0: Yeah, I think the main reason he's not going to be Speaker is I'm like you. I think we're going to win. I think we got good candidates. I think redistricting helps us. I think we're going to win, and we got good resources. But and frankly, we got a message. We can talk about how we're common sense and they're crazy, and we can run down that whole list of policies they have that are just ridiculous. But if perchance they would, I mean, I don't know. I don't tend to worry about that too much. I'm mostly focusing on the fact that this is bad for the country when you have socialists who were anti-Semitic and anti-Israel getting elected in Democrat primaries. It is just bad for our nation. And so let's make sure we don't get any of that anti-Israel element coming into our party, one of the things I'm focusing on in these primaries around the country. And let's go win this midterm election and make sure that there's no Democrat speaker, whomever that might have been, if they would have won.
1: Congressman Jim Jordan is our guest. I know you're out moving around Ohio. I assume this is true for you as it is for me as I move around the country. The first and last and middle topic I get at every single public appearance I make has to do with the Save America Act. I know you and I are in alignment that it is past time for the Save America Act to be made into law. And the House has passed it numerous times. The fight really is over in the Senate. What are you hearing on that? What can you tell the audience, and realistic chances that this gets passed before the fall election?
0: Good question. I think there's a chance we can get parts of it in the reconciliation, if we can get a third reconciliation. And, there's all the complexities of that, how that works. But I also think it underscores this fact that if the Democrats would ever take back the Senate, I think they're going to get rid of the filibuster. I think they're going to get rid of the filibuster. I think they're going to try to pack the court and add four justices to the United States Supreme Court. I think they're going to try to make Puerto Rico and D.C. state so they get two more, four more total Democrat senators. So I think they're going to do all that. And it seems to me that maybe we should think about, if they're going to do that, maybe we should change the filibuster right now. It's a rule. It's not in the Constitution. It's not in law. And get this Save America Act passed, So, because again, it is just common sense that you should have to show an ID that you're who you say you are when you go to vote, and just get it done. But again, that's a question for the Senate, and we'll see what they do.
1: Congressman Jim Jordan is our guest from the great state of Ohio. Congressman, last question for you. A couple of races in Ohio have some people concerned. You've got a U.S. Senate race there. Yeah. John Husted's on the ballot. And also a gubernatorial campaign. Some of the polling's been rather close, and Democrats seem to think they've got a little momentum over there. What's your assessment of those two races?
0: Well, Vivek's a great candidate. I think he's going to win. Sharp guy. I endorsed him earlier. I think he's going to make a great governor. And then Senator Husted's doing great work as well. But they're not easy. Remember, until President Trump come along, Ohio was the bellwether state. We were the, because we're kind of a composite of the country. We got big city, small towns, rural, Appalachia. We got, you know, Hispanic Americans. We got Black Americans. We got all kinds of, we're just a mix of 12 million people in our state. Trump has made it real Republican, but I think maybe it might be kind of reverting back to more, you know, more 50-50, but I think we're going to win. Because now I think it might require President Trump and Vice President Vance coming to Ohio, JD coming back to his home state and rallying Trump voters to go vote for Vivek and for Senator Husted. But I think we'll be all right. I think we'll win this thing. And I think there's a chance we pick up that seat in Northwest Ohio, Marcy Kaptur, with Derek Marin in that district. We got a chance to win that after redistricting. Marcy's been in there. Ms. Kaptur's been in there 40 some years. It'd be nice to see if we can get a Republican in that seat.
1: Well, I'd like to hear the optimism out of Jim Jordan, Chairman of the House Judiciary Committee. Thanks for taking some time today. We'll look forward to getting you back after you reconvene in Washington next week. We're going to take a break. When we come back, our friends from Echelon Insights are coming by. They've got this great American study on political tribes. It's fascinating data. And Kristen Soltis Anderson, who you may know, my colleague from CNN as well, is going to come by and talk to us about it right after this on the Scott Jennings Show.

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10: All right, home stretch here on Thursday, July the 9th. Fascinating new data project out from our friends at Echelon Insights, and one of the best pollsters and political analysts in the country at Echelon joins us to discuss it, Kristen Soltis Anderson. You see her on CNN sometimes. She writes for the New York Times as well. and she is highly sought after for her wisdom. Kristen, thanks for joining us. I am fascinated by this project where you have broken down the American electorate into 8 political tribes, and you can go on the Echelon Insights website and take the quiz, and it will tell you what political tribe that you are in. Tell us about this Project KSA. Very fascinating.
11: Well, thank you, Scott. So we believe that America is not as easily described as just Republicans and Democrats. That is too simple. That is oversimplification. And we know that within both of the parties, there are a lot of different flavors, a lot of different people who believe a lot of different things. So we do this project every year to try to better understand where Americans actually sit. What do they really think about issues? You know, we can have labels like conservative or liberal, but do those always map onto what people actually believe about issues? We love to dig in and see what types of voters, based on what issues they believe in and what positions they hold, are the most motivated, what are they going to do in the election, and that's what we've done today.
10: All right, I took the quiz. So if you go, by the way, if you want to do this, go to echeloninsights.com/tribes, and you can read about the project here, and you can also take the quiz. I took the quiz. I've been taking it during the show today. It says my political tribe is the loyal right, staunch conservatives across the social and economic spectrum who also take consistently anti-establishment positions. Skews older and male. Well, it skews male. I'm not going to admit to being older. But I think that's basically right. And in the quadrant, so you've got the chart here divides up into 4 quadrants. And I am in the very, very upper right-hand corner of the conservative quadrant. You hold conservative views on both economic and social issues, favoring traditional values and free markets. And you say, if we had multi-party system in America, I would be in the conservative party. So, when you look at all these tribes, and you've got 8 different ones, where do most people break down? Am I a minority opinion, or am I one of the larger party, one of the larger tribes out there?
11: So loyal left and loyal right are the 2 biggest tribes we have right now, and they're the ones that have grown the most in the last, say, 2 years. We've been tracking this since the tribes were new last year, but we've been tracking people's political ideology for a while. And folks who are you know, pretty rock solid conservatives or pretty down the column progressives, they're going to play a big role in this election in the midterms. This is a turnout your base kind of election. But there are also 6 other groups that we've got throughout the middle. You know, within the right, there's moderate folks on the right. There are what we call new Republican populists. They're not very ideological, but they like Donald Trump a lot. They're really populist. We got folks, middle American optimists. They are more centrist, but you wouldn't call them moderate Republicans. They're a little more checked out. They don't vote in midterms as much. So we look at all of those different flavors. On the left, a big problem that the left is going to have is that when you look at their primary electorate, they've got these loyal left folks who are very progressive, but that's not a majority of the Democratic coalition. They've got folks who have some more conservative views too. Some Democrats do care about things like funding the police and making sure that we have a secure border. And so those voters, you know, they may not be in sync with all of the Democratic politicians getting all the buzz these days.
10: Kristen, when you look at these 8 tribes, which of them has the most voters who are actually likely to turn out in an election? And which of them has the most infrequent voters, so the least likely to vote?
11: So the 3 that are the most likely to vote are the loyal left, the loyal right, and what we call electability Democrats, which are kind of those folks I was just describing. They are Democrats. They have been voting Democratic forever and ever and ever, but they are also worried about the Mamdani effect on their party. They look at the Graham Platner debacle and they say, feels like the wrong approach. And they're very likely to vote. For Republicans, you have that loyal right, and don't let anybody tell you that the MAGA base is depressed and isn't going to vote. They are fired up. The problem for Republicans is the moderate Republicans. They claim they're very likely to vote, but then we ask a second question, and I like this second question better. It's not how likely are you to vote, it's how motivated are you to vote. Likely you are to vote is a guess about your future, but motivated is how you feel right now. Moderate Republicans not feeling motivated right now.
10: We could spend all day on this, and I, frankly, when the show goes off the air in 10 seconds, I probably will. Kristen Soltis Anderson, Echelon Insights. Go to echeloninsights.com/tribes. Look at their new data on America's political tribes. We're done for the day. See you tomorrow. Scott Jennings for Salem. 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
17: Live from the LI News Radio studios in the heart of Islip at Long Island's MacArthur Airport. Nassau County, Suffolk County, all the news from our island in one place. 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
8: 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Uncle Giuseppe's Marketplace is looking to hire 250 new employees at their Greenvale location, Wheatley Plaza store, scheduled to open on the 14th of August. Leading up to that opening, management will be conducting speed hiring interviews, as they put it. Mondays, Wednesdays, and Fridays from 9 a.m. to 4 p.m. Interested applicants, they're asked to bring a resume. Must be ready for an on-the-spot interview. How about the New York Islanders looking for a fan to design the team's third jersey? The Islanders inviting fans to make history, as they put it, and create the next alternate jersey. That's the first time in NHL history a team has put out a call to fans, and that for the jersey design. Team accepting submissions now all through July 24th. For 103.9 LI News Radio, I'm Jay Oliver.
18: ABC News, I'm Michelle Franzen. The U.S. saying it has not carried out any new strikes in Iran since last night following reports of explosions in Iran. Iran also targeting U.S. military installations in the region. The tensions come as Iran held burial services for the former supreme leader killed in the initial days of the war. Here's ABC's Patrick Revo.
19: The funeral has not been disrupted. We obviously see here the Iranian regime attempting to use this as an orchestrated display of unity. It's brought out onto the streets its most hardcore conservative supporters. Of course, there are millions of Iranians who also don't support the regime. It is also a show of defiance from the regime, and it's one that's well timed because it's coming as we see the ceasefire fall apart and once again the U.S. striking Iran.
18: Former U.S. Olympian David Hearn pleading not guilty to a felony charge in court. He's accused of vandalizing the new liner at the Lincoln Memorial Reflecting Pool. At Wimbledon, American Coco Gauff losing to Carolina Macova in a riveting semifinal match. This is ABC News.
20: From the LI News Radio Weather Center. That's when the evening will have a chance of showers and thunderstorms. Otherwise, mostly cloudy skies and a low around 71. For Friday, chance of showers and thunderstorms in the afternoon. Mostly sunny skies and a high near 88. Heat index values as high as 96. Friday night, chance of showers and thunderstorms. Mostly cloudy skies after midnight and a low around 71. Saturday, some clouds, mostly sunny and a high of 84. Saturday night, partly cloudy and 67. From the LI News Weather Center, I'm Chris Keith.
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5: Good afternoon and welcome to Healthy Lifestyle with Lorianne. I am Coach Lorianne, America's number one take action success coach and strategist, empowering, educating, inspiring, and igniting people like you to take action with jet propulsion. Someday is not a place. Now is. So we spotlight inspiring people, organizations, and missions that are making a meaningful difference in the world. And we assist people to find and embrace their life purpose, live their highest vision, become the best version of themselves, forging a strong foundation to soar to success. And today I'm excited about who we have on today because we're going to talk about the emotional side of money. Oh my gosh, how many of you stopped your car and are ready to take notes? Terry Vickery is here from terrykvickeryauthor.com. Just absolutely an amazing person who's going to bring us around to help us understand the emotional side of money, which is a very important thing because it's all about energetics, right? So with over 25 years of experiencing managing the full spectrum of her clients' financial lives, everything from accounting and bill payment to coordinating with wealth managers, estate attorneys, and insurance agencies, Terry K. Vickery brings an unmatched real-world perspective to the emotional side of money. Her sociology degree from Stanford, yay you, and lived experience through dramatic personal financial situations shifts her to a rare blend of academia, insight, and deep empathy. Her authenticity and hands-on expertise resonate with readers across generations, making her voice both trustworthy and transformational. And you can visit her at the website, and she does have a book out there. Money Doesn't Have to Be Scary is really what we're talking about today. But I'm going to ask her about her book title because I can't remember, Terry. What did you say your book title was?
6: It's The Emotional Side of Money, A Roadmap to Financial Wellness.
5: I love that. Welcome to the show. How are you?
6: Thank you. Good. So glad to be with you.
5: I'm so glad you are. We have something in common that we love our chickens. So yeah. It's really good to have that conversation and be with you today. So, you know, you talk about emotional side of money and oh my goodness, there really is. Some people come, they grow up hearing money doesn't grow on trees and all those wonderful statements our parents make because it's really easier than explaining everything. But that brings up a lot of emotions and some people feel it, as you have said, in their bodies. They have reactions to receiving the bills in the mail and things like that. And all that makes a difference. So why the emotional side of money? Why does it matter more than the math?
6: It matters because nobody's talking about it. Our parents don't talk to us about it. It's one of the two

0: two most taboo subjects parents don't talk to kids about, being money and sex. And their parents didn't talk to them. So there's this pattern of not talking about it, as well as those messages. Not only do we hear money doesn't grow on trees, a lot of us also heard, you better not talk about money outside these four walls, or their parents never talk to each other about money. They don't have the patterning of watching how parents interact around money, but maybe they have arguments. And of course, the kids pick up on the arguments, or whatever has gone on in the household you grew up in likely did not teach you how to talk about money.
1: Number one reason for divorce. Guess what? It's money. It's arguments over money. And most of us aren't taught how to manage. They don't have financial literacy. That we're not taught how in school, at least in the U.S., we're not taught in the U.S. how to manage money. Our parents aren't talking about it. They weren't taught how to manage money. So it's this terrible vicious cycle, right?
0: Exactly. And then we get in partnership with somebody else who probably has a somewhat similar experience in that it wasn't talked about, or it was talked about in different ways, but the two people in the partnership also don't talk about how was money talked about in your household. And then they find out that they have significantly different ideas about money and end up in arguments over the silliest things because they never had a discussion about what they believe themselves about money.
1: Right. It's a subject that, like, bringing up your children and what religion are you going to follow and all these wonderful things. They're all difficult conversations, mostly because we're afraid. We don't know what the other person's going to say. And is this going to be a problem? Is this going to be an issue? Right.
0: That's right. And it's also that we tend to assume that however we were brought up around money, the other person was too.
1: Yes.
0: And I had an amazing situation where I actually had gifted my time to a young couple who had just gotten married. They'd been going together like 3 years. So we were talking about money and how they were handling their finances. And they were both grad students who were getting in significant credit card debt. And I said, well, how was money handled at home? And the wife said, well, I put it on daddy's credit card and he paid it. And the husband's mouth dropped open, literally. And he said, really? And she said, well, yeah, how did you get money? And he said, I had an allowance. And then if I needed more than what my allowance would pay for, I could work odd jobs and my parents might find something for me to do. But I was responsible for paying for whatever I got.
1: Yeah, me too.
0: And he kept getting these credit card bills because she'd been charging them as if daddy was still paying the bills. And you know, unfortunately, they were divorced within a year or two.
1: Yeah. Well, yeah, she had this habit that, and that was her reality. So it was almost not her fault. Not that I want to do blame or shame, but it was almost not her fault. It was what happened. Daddy paid for it.
0: They
1: never discussed it. It's so funny because my son, when he was really, really young, I said, you know, we didn't have money for something that he wanted. And he goes, well, just go to the wall. And I was like, What do you mean? What wall? What are you talking? He goes, go to the wall. It gives you money. And I was like, no, baby, you have to put money in for it to give it back to you. I said, it's your money that you put into the wall, into the bank. They were talking about the ATM. Just go to the wall. It was interesting when he said that to me and I was like, oh, we need to have a conversation. The other thing that I also thought was interesting with my children, I thought it was adorable, is they'd earn money through doing different things around the house because we're part of a household, right? And they would put their money away and then they would want to buy something. And I was like, okay, you can buy it with your money. It wasn't as important to them when they had to use their money, but what it was when I used my money. So
0: exactly.
1: I would always go, yeah, you could use your money for that. Sometimes I would put in, sometimes I wouldn't. And they just never knew what it was. So if they made the decision, they had to think that they were going to have to use 100% of their money. And it taught them how to manage money. Now,
0: Absolutely. Did
1: it tell them how to do it well? I don't know. But what I do know is that, you know, at least there was some kind of a thought process and education, especially if they thought the money was just coming from the wall, right?
0: Exactly. Well, and that is such an important point, is that talking to kids about money in a very everyday common way is the beginning of financial literacy, how to manage it and all of that, that can come later. But if you've laid the groundwork and you've talked about money, I mean, I've had clients who've never, they've just always paid their kids' expenses. The kids have no clue.
1: Yeah. You know. And that's a disservice for our children because what do they do? Something happened to us. What would they do? They wouldn't have those tools to reach into their toolbox for, right?
0: So they don't have a foundation to grow on, to build 100%. On as well.
1: And whose foundation do you want your children to have? Some strangers or yours, right? And I think it's something I heard you say that childhood experiences shape adult money behavior. So let's talk Absolutely. About that. So what can we do as parents to help educate our children at the appropriate level? Because so one thing I wanted to stay away from when I was a parent, I'm still a parent, but when they were younger, I'm always a parent because in my mind, they're five. So forever. So, and I can hear my son going, Mom, but one thing I didn't want to do was to have them rely on me for money or have a misperception about money, right? That you earn it and how to spend it and all that. So how do you shift those behaviors going into adulthood?
0: I think the first thing that's most important is to realize and think about for your own thoughts about money. Where did those come from? Why does money affect me like it does? Why do certain things trigger me like they do? And then once you can have a good foundation of your own, then you are in a much better place to have conversations with your children that are not charged, that don't bring up old wounds and pain that maybe isn't even yours to carry. It may be something that happened in your childhood that got carried forward.
1: And
0: then we just hold on to it and we think it's ours, but it was never ours in the first place.
1: Right. Give it
0: but
1: back.
0: Then we pass that on to our children if we're not consciously aware that we don't want to pass it on to our children. Yeah. And the way we can keep from doing that is to spend the time and energy to figure out our own situation and how we got to where we are and what we want to keep and what we want to get rid of.
1: Yeah, yeah. Cause I mean, you know, I can justify it cause I'm really good at that, right? Justifiable Excuses is my book. So, but I could justify it. They were doing the best they could, but they weren't taught either.
0: I make the point, you might, as you're unpeeling this onion and trying to figure out your own stuff, it's very possible that you're going to have thoughts of, maybe even anger. Or, whatever with your parents. Yeah, exactly. And it's really important. That point you made, I think is so incredibly important. They were doing the best they could. Hmm. I mean, I've never known a parent who set out to make their child's life more difficult than it needed to be.
1: Right. You wanted to make it easier, right? Yes. Sometimes we make bad choices thinking that we're making it better. But if we don't give them the tools to be able to exist without us, does that make it better for them?
0: No. And it's not only without us, it's also without a partner. There are also a lot of people who think, I'm going to get in a partnership with somebody and they can take care of it. I just don't want to have to think about it. And I deal with a lot of people that to this day, they just don't want to have to think about it. And yeah. In some cases, they don't need to in the moment. But as you say, that partner is not always going to be there either.
1: Yeah.
0: And, you know, however it all plays out.
1: I've worked with a lot of people who they lost their partner and they never did a checkbook before. They didn't even know how much money they had. They didn't even know what expenses were. They didn't have an idea of what the mortgage was. They had no idea. And they were just at a sage age was learning a whole lot of newness that they should have been knowing throughout their life and being aware of what's going on because decisions should be made together, right? So how do you make that joint decision? And I understand wanting to push it off because it's not fun. You know, there's not always a happy number in that bank. So how do you identify your money story and how can we rewrite it?
0: I think we identify it by thinking about what are the things that trigger us. At the end of each chapter of my book, I have a section called Something to Think About. So it's questions for people to focus on what questions they might ask themselves, particularly as they've just read the previous chapter. You know, what jumped out at you? I recommend that people start by writing a letter to their money. Dear money, I hate you. Dear money, I want more of you. Dear money, you scare that out of me, if I can say that. You know, whatever the emotion is, this is just between you and your money. And you write this letter and you get it out on paper. And I think that helps get you in touch with what are those things. And then I recommend at the end of the book that they write another letter to their money and see how this journey has changed their thinking about it.
1: Yeah. But and
0: doing things like that will open the gates, the floodgates.
1: Yes, yes, yes. And I love that because the psychology behind it is if it comes up and you're thinking about it and you put thought into it, it comes up and out. And by writing it down, you're allowing it to go out. You don't have to hold on to those thoughts anymore because behaviors and beliefs are just thoughts we think over and over again. Why do you think they do commercials as many times as they do to us? Because they want us to believe it's the best product ever, right? And they want to believe that whatever they wanted to sell us is the best and this is what you should think. So repetitiveness, thoughts that we think over and over again become our beliefs. We can change that. And that's a really good, right? Letter writing to whatever, yourself, to the money is such a good idea. I love that. Your book is The Emotional Side of Money. I know it has a longer title, but finding that on Amazon, you can find it. There'll be a link below for you to also get that. I love that you put that at the end of the chapter, thoughtful things for you to think about. That's really making it an interactive book to allow you to really go from chapter to chapter to chapter and be able to shift in your life if you really do the work, if you really ask yourselves these questions. And they don't just stay in the end of the chapter either. They keep in your head. So while you are going through life working with your money, these questions, I'm sure, are keeping in your brain, right?
0: Right.
1: Brilliant. I love it. I absolutely love it, Terry. So why do successful, high-functioning people still feel stuck with money?
0: Because they didn't ever deal with these emotional issues. and they just keep raising the bar. You know, they have some number in mind, maybe, that they, if they only had this much money, then they would feel secure. And then they get that much money, and then they just keep raising the number, or they say, but that's in retirement. That doesn't count. And, you know, there's just all kinds of games we play in our own minds that are not addressing the underlying foundational anxiety that we grew up with.
1: Of scarcity and lack. That's what the foundational thing comes down to, scarcity, lack, and lack of knowledge. And if we empower ourselves with knowledge on how to handle money, what to do with money, a lot of that stuff goes away because a lot of the fabricated statements also ring untrue.
0: Yes. And when we know where we stand with money, it makes all of those logistical issues so much easier to address. I have got so many clients who will not open mail. I used to go from California to Oklahoma to meet with clients every 6 weeks because I served on a school board in Oklahoma and lived in California. And I had clients who would not open their mail from the time I left until I got back. And the important mail was in with the junk mail, and they just would leave it in a pile. And when I would get back, I would go through all of their mail because it wasn't that they didn't have the money to pay the bills. You know, that's a completely different set of emotions. But these were people who had the money to pay their bills, but they just simply did not want to open the mail.
1: Yeah. Yeah. Yeah. That's definitely, transference. That's definitely ignoring. Yeah. Not dealing with things. That's amazing. Why is talking about money so hard? Even in loving families, it's like this taboo conversation. Why?
0: Well, again, I think we haven't been taught. It's not something that we learn from our parents. And as we talked before,
1: it's private. That's what I heard all my life. It's private.
0: Yes. And don't talk about it to other people. It's rude. I mean, you know, there's all kinds of words attached.
1: They're going to think different of you, blah, blah, blah. Yeah. That's why I'm a secret squirrel. I don't tell anybody. I'm like, it's not your business. It's my money. You don't need to know.
0: Exactly.
1: Right? Yeah.
0: But people within, you know, your partner, you do need to be talking about it.
1: Yeah, pretty much.
0: And honestly, I encourage good friends. I encourage people to be very cautious with who they talk about it with. You know, yeah. You don't just talk about it to just anybody. But if you've got a really good friend that's a confidant and you share things, that's fine to talk about it. And one way to talk about it is to say, you know, I've been reading this book and I really need somebody to talk to about this. Would you mind talking to me about money? And you might even go so far as to say, I'm not looking for advice, you know, so that you let the other person know what it is you need from them. Yeah. So that you're getting what you actually need. But then you can, you know, if they say yes, well, then you're giving them the freedom to then talk to you about their money too. And you can really enhance your relationship because you all are able to talk about something that's really intimate.
1: Yeah. Money is intimate. How did you get into this?
0: Well, I grew up with terrible money scarcity. So I've lived it. And I didn't think I would ever be able to make the shift from scarcity mentality to abundance. I love Stephen Covey's explanation of that, where scarcity is when there's one pie, and if you take a piece of pie, then there's not that much less pie for me.
1: Right.
0: And abundance is there's a pie, and if we all take a piece of pie and we need more pie, we'll make more pie.
1: Make more pie. So the Dorito commercial, I'll make more.
0: Yeah.
1: Yeah.
0: And so going through that major shift in my own life, my husband and I were very wealthy in our 30s. And then we lost everything, including our home, our lifestyle. We lost some friends when there was a major downturn in Oklahoma in the mid 80s. And so I've been through very, very high highs and very, very low lows. But underlying all of this was this belief that there was never going to be enough. You know, one of my chapters is how much is enough?
1: Yeah, it's a good question.
0: Yeah.
1: That's a really good question.
0: And so in the process of all of that, and then I've watched my clients. I've been doing my client work for over 25 years, and I just have encountered so many people for whom money is so, so anxiety producing.
1: Yeah.
0: And I just wanted to be able to offer something to maybe give some guidance to how to overcome that.
1: That's beautiful. I absolutely love that. And yes, money is like the basis for currency that goes back and forth between people. So yeah, it becomes a very high tension conversation, and that you're giving that back and having experience having it and losing it and getting it back again is just amazing. You're listening to Healthy Lifestyle with Lorianne. We're here with Terry, and we are going to come back. We're going to continue our conversation about the emotional side of money. And if you want the book, the link is with the episode, and we'll be right back.
2: Ten years ago, my son died from a fentanyl overdose. My life was shattered. My family was crushed. The pain was unbearable. I was overwhelmed, emotionally out of control, and I knew that I had to find a way to process my trauma before I destroyed everything else around me. I went to therapy, counseling, anger management. I saw psychologists and psychiatrists. 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
7: For 103.9 LI News Radio, I'm Jay Oliver. Queensman now facing kidnapping charges after holding a woman hostage at a Huntington motel. Nass County Police arresting Bowers Singh after reportedly threatened and forced a 19-year-old victim to meet him in Woodbury. Back on July 6th, now upon meeting the victim, Singh allegedly punched her in the face and then drove her to the Abbey Motor Inn on West Jericho Turnpike. That's where he threatened her with a box cutter and told her she was, quote, never going back home. And after some time, the victim was able to call police. That's where they found her and arrested Singh. A local child hospitalized after a crash involving an electric dirt bike. They were riding in Bethpage. It happened at around 3 yesterday afternoon at 7th Street and Sherman Avenue. According to police in Nassau, the juvenile was riding the e-bike and then crashed into a pickup truck at the intersection. That child had been airlifted to a local hospital with unspecified injuries. For 103.9 LI News Radio, I'm Jay Oliver.
8: ABC News, I'm Michelle Franzen. The U.S. saying it has not carried out any new strikes in Iran since last night following reports of explosions in Iran. Iran also targeting U.S. military installations in the region. The tensions come as Iran held burial services for the former supreme leader killed in the initial days of the war. Here's ABC's Patrick Revo.
9: The funeral has not been disrupted. We obviously see here the Iranian regime attempting to use this as an orchestrated display of unity. It's brought out onto the streets its most hardcore conservative supporters. Of course, there are millions of Iranians who also don't support the regime. It is also a show of defiance from the regime, and it's one that's well timed because it's coming as we see the ceasefire fall apart and once again the U.S. striking Iran.
8: Former U.S. Olympian David Hearn pleading not guilty to a felony charge in court. He's accused of vandalizing the new liner at the Lincoln Memorial Reflecting Pool. At Wimbledon, American Coco Gauff losing to Carolina Macova in a riveting semifinal match. This is ABC News.
10: From the LI News Radio Weather Center. As from the evening, we'll have a chance of showers and thunderstorms. Otherwise, mostly cloudy skies and a low around 71. For Friday, chance of showers and thunderstorms in the afternoon. Mostly sunny skies and a high near 88. Heat index values as high as 96. Friday night, chance of showers and thunderstorms. Mostly cloudy skies after midnight and a low around 71. Saturday, some clouds, mostly sunny and a high of 84. Saturday night, partly cloudy and 67. From the LI News Weather Center, I'm Chris Keith.
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1: 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With that said, we're coming back with Terry Vickery. It's Terry, T-A-R-I, kvickeryauthor.com. 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You can find it on Amazon. The link is below as well. We really want you to think about doing this. You know, I volunteer at this company called Ripple of One. And at a Ripple of One, what they do is they're the gap between somebody being on governmental assistance and getting off of governmental assistance. There's this gap of when you make too much money, they reduce your money and they make it very difficult. So Ripple of One is one where they teach you how to manage your money. They teach you how to put money away. They teach you all the things that were not taught and give them that opportunity to jump that little gap that we have between being on governmental assistance and not. It's a beautiful, beautiful organization. And I feel like this book needs to go to Ripple of One so that they can empower their clients to really take it to the next level. So I'm taking it to the next level, Terry. I'm going to bring it to Stephanie, who is the brilliant mastermind behind Ripple of One, and give her this tool because, oh my goodness, this is the kind of conversation I love having.
0: Thank you so much for that. And you're so right that before they can do all of the managing and all of that, understanding where they're coming from and why, how they got there. And the money story they actually inherited from their parents or grandparents or whomever, that provides the foundation. So thank you so much for sharing it with that group. That's a wonderful organization.
1: Yeah. So good. So, you know, money fights are not really about money. What are they really about?
0: Oh, I have this wonderful story. So I was giving a public talk and a young man told the story that he and his girlfriend had recently bought a new home and they'd gone to the furniture store. They had no furniture between them and they ended up having such an argument over which sofa to buy that they left the furniture store kind of not speaking all the way home. They were a bit unique in that one after they got home and got calmed down, they actually did talk about what had happened rather than just letting it go. But what they discovered was that the man had grown up in a household where his parents still had the same furniture they'd had as hand-me-down furniture when they got married, or if they'd added some new pieces, they had every bit of the same furniture. They'd never bought any new furniture. Whereas the woman said, we've got a whole house to furnish. We need to buy the least expensive furniture we can get to be able to have enough money to buy all of what we need. Whereas he was looking at the most expensive pieces thinking they needed to last a lifetime. And it looked like they were arguing over which sofa, which design of a sofa. But that wasn't at all what they were arguing about because they'd never talked about what their initial thoughts were about what they were about to do in buying all this furniture. And it was just such a wonderful example that it looked like they were arguing about style of a sofa when they were really, they weren't even arguing about that they'd come from different places. They were coming at it from such a different perspective that they couldn't even get to the same point of seeing what each other was saying.
1: Yeah. We don't know what we don't know. We grow up in a household. We think everybody's household is like that.
0: Exactly.
1: It's like, oh, you know, in my house, my grandmother's house, we had the plastic covers. I was like, I thought everybody. So when I went to friends' houses that didn't have plastic covers, I'm like, can I sit on this? I don't know what to do, you know, because we could, you know, we weren't allowed to sit on something without the plastic covers. So they're annoying.
0: That's a great example. Yes.
1: You stick to the covers. It's hot or it's cold. It doesn't matter. It's just annoying. I was like, I finally told my grandmother, take the covers off. And I said that to my mom too. I was like, take the covers off. Let's experience the couch and see what happens. And they loved it. They were like, well, this is a different experience. I'm like, yeah. You're supposed to get cozy in a couch. For me, I have cozy couches.
0: That's such a perfect example of your mother doing what her mother had done. And until somebody said, wait a minute, why are we doing this? So many times the second generation doesn't even know why they're doing it.
1: Well, I used to go to the grocery store and get the red can with the white writing. It was Campbell's soup. And and why did I get Campbell's soup? And one day I was there and I was like, why am I getting this soup? Because my mother did. So that's all I knew. I was like, well, she thought it was good, so I guess it's good. But I wasn't trying all the other ones.
0: Exactly.
1: Because I would habitually go to what I learned from my mother. That's normal stuff. Same thing with money. Same thing with household. All these things, it's what you learn and what you take with you. And then you get as an adult, you get to make different decisions if you want.
0: Well, the other thing about your story is interesting because probably maybe it was your grandmother who started this Campbell's soup, that's probably all they had. Whereas now we have so many choices that as those choices got added, you know, to products, we stayed with the Campbell soup.
1: Well, because it was known. It was known, right? It was known.
0: Yes.
1: So a quick story. I was cleaning my house and at the time I was using Clorox bleach. I don't anymore. I'm very clean with what I use in my house, but I was using bleach. And my friend came to the door, knocked on the door, and he goes, what are you doing? I'm like, cleaning my house. And he goes, I can smell the bleach from the end of your driveway. And he's like, back away from the bleach. And I was like, oh, okay. And I was like, why do I use, because he said, why do you use so much bleach? And I was like, I don't really know. I guess because I did that when I was growing up. That's what I learned from my mom. So you do, you carry these habits forward, which there's nothing wrong with it, but you don't know what you don't know. And that's when I started researching and finding out other products that would be out there that might be better for my pups and my kids. You know, that might not be as toxic, although it was very clean and I still love the smell of bleach. So I'll just be honest with you that I still love it. But the same thing with this is, you know, learning how to utilize money and how do we get out of that and what's associated with that. We only know what we know growing up. You know, I thought everybody's household was the same. It's not. I'm just telling you, it's not. And it was always very confusing, you know, and it goes back to a story my mother told me. It was a recipe that we got from my grandma. Actually, my mother didn't tell me. I actually asked her the question and I was making the recipe. It was called Beretti soup. Love, love, love. But we had to take this piece of ham and cut off the ends. And I didn't know what to do with the ends. And I was like, it was perfectly good meat. I was in a budget. So I wanted to make sure I could, you know, feed my whole family. So I made the soup, the whole nine yards. And I called up mom and I was like, what do you do with the ends? And she goes, oh, we throw it out. And I was like, what? No, we can't do that. I was like, why? Why do we cut the ends off? And she goes, I don't know. Ask your grandmother. And my grandmother was like, well, because that was the size of my dish. And I was like, what? No. So I never cut the ends off again, but true story. That's how she wrote the recipe out because that was the size. She left that part out, but it just, again, we hand that down. And with money, you do the same, right? That's what I'm hearing you're saying.
0: That's right.
1: So how do we start to become compassionate and shame-free about money conversations?
0: I think we start by understanding how we got here. And if we need to go back to parents or aunts and uncles or grandparents, if they're still alive, and find out how was money handled in our family of origin? What, you know, why was Uncle Harry always kind of looked down upon and everybody said he never had two nickels to rub together? What made him be somebody that the family kind of was ashamed of, and find out what happened that created these stories. And in that process, you start to understand how we got here in the first place. Yep. And then once we can get through those kinds of answers, then we can start picking and choosing, okay, what's mine? What do I want to hold on to? What's a value that's important that I'm grateful I was in this family and that this is what I learned, but what doesn't work for me or what might have worked for their generation? It makes perfect sense to me why they did it that way, but it doesn't work in my generation. And being open to those money stories that are so far reaching is the beginning of then unwinding all of how you got to where you are and being willing to pay attention to some other thoughts. So maybe there's a different kind of soup out there today that there wasn't when they were, they were kids.
1: 100%. Yeah. My grandfather came over from Italy. He left his house. He brought whatever he could here. He had to learn the English language so he could take the licensing so he could do his craft. And then my father grew up in the Depression. So he remembers being on the bread lines waiting to get bread and waiting to get food, and he never wanted that again. So that man knew how to stretch a dollar like there was no tomorrow, you know. And he also was a leftover man because you know, and even when you shouldn't be eating the leftovers, I was like, Dad, you can't eat this. It's no longer good, you know. Yeah. But when you come from that, knowing that background story is so helpful for the decisions you make.
0: Yes.
1: You know,
0: and those of us who have parents or grandparents of that Depression era, we have watched how as they've gotten older and they maybe have had to downsize space wise in their homes, you know, they will still buy such huge quantities of things that they have
1: the cheese block, right?
0: Yes. They don't even have closet space to put these things.
1: Yeah.
0: But having lived through an era where you couldn't get things. So when you could get, it's like the Costco, the toilet paper at, during COVID, you know, what made all those people go hoard toilet paper? And it's the carryover from these previous generations.
1: Yeah.
0: Of that fear of I won't be able to get it. So right. I need to get it while I can. And if I don't have a place to put it, well, I'll find a place or I'll take
1: use
0: place
1: it as a chair.
0: Yes.
1: Yes. I'll use it as a chair. Yes. Yeah, no, it's really amazing that abundance and keeping it. I remember one of my girlfriend's husband's mom passed away and I helped her clean out the house and she had all these tags on these clothes that she had and she was saving it for a special occasion. And I was like, well, why? And then there were so many things still in the boxes saving it for a special occasion. All this stuff that she had kept, which gave me a great opportunity to remember that and to use my fine dining dishes. Like, what am I saving it for? You know, what's the special occasion that will warrant me to take the good china? So I take it out even to my husband. He's worried. He's like, what if you break it? And I was like, if I do, I do. But at least I'm using it. You know, why do I have it if I don't use it? Right. So
0: I agree.
1: It's funny that you say that, but you're right. They would hoard stuff because just in case it's not available anymore. So when someone recognizes money anxiety and avoidance behaviors, what's their next step? Like, OK, I recognize that I have this. What can I do?
0: I think they can start thinking about how did I get to this place? Why am I doing what I'm doing? You know, that investigation, that curiosity of being thoughtful about what's going on here. What's really underlying all of this?
1: Yeah.
0: You know, are you actually arguing about styles of sofas? Or are you arguing about something else? And what is the something else? You know, one reason I love this story so much is because so few people would have gone home and talked about it.
1: Yeah.
0: And thought about, okay, what happened here? And they did. And, you know, I'm sure it served them well in their relationship.
1: Yeah. Yeah. I find if you do have the conversations, they feel uncomfortable at the beginning, but you're so relieved at the end because now you have a place to meet. At least you understand the other person's perspective. And yes. When we can understand other people's perspective, it's not about being right and wrong. It's right. About just understanding where they're coming from. And that's absolutely. In any kind of argument, P.S., inside hints, any conversation, any argument, any, I don't know, war is about perspective and understanding the other people enough to see, like, where can we meet in the middle? Where can we find a sense of century?
0: And what works for us.
1: Right. Right. What works
0: because
1: for
0: what
1: us,
0: works for one yeah. person is not necessarily what's going to work for somebody else. And it doesn't matter if it doesn't work for somebody else. It matters what works for you and finding what that is.
1: 100%. And it's not about right and wrong. And I'll say that a million times because a lot of people make it about you're right, I'm wrong, whatever. It's not about that. It's about what works for you. You shared part of your story and then you became an author and you start sharing this. Tell us more about you and where you are today and how amazing it is.
0: Oh, I would love to.
1: That you went through this.
0: I've been talking about writing this book for a long time. And in 2018, my son brought me to the island of Kauai for my birthday. It was just a little 4-day trip. But on the last day, we were taking a red eye that night. And that morning we were checking out of our Airbnb and we were sitting at the at the dining room table there. And he said, Mom, I've never seen you so happy as you've been the last 4 days. He said, why don't you come here to write your book? And I was like, whoa. And I said, well, that's a thought. And later that day, we were down on the south end of the island closer to the airport and we were sitting at a picnic table, had a little picnic lunch and we were both writing in our journals. And I wrote in my journal, I will live here or I will die. And I have no recollection of writing that, but that's what was written in my journal. And so the universe unfolded and I arrived a year and 2 days later to write my book thinking I would be here for 6 months. And then COVID hit. And this was one of the safest places in the world to be. We completely shut the island down. We went 10 weeks without a single new COVID case when there were no hospital beds available on the mainland. And I was able to buy a home. And this is my forever home. And I wrote the entire book from the island. And it has just been a magical, magical experience.
1: Oh, I love this story. And so you know about the secret beach on Kauai.
0: Yes. Oh, yeah. It's
1: not so secret if I know about it.
0: It's like 15 minutes from me.
1: No way.
0: Yeah.
1: Oh, my gosh. I go to the secret beach. I was fortunate enough. One of our friends invited us to go. They have a timeshare on Kauai, which I love. It's where I went for my honeymoon for my first marriage.
0: Oh, wonderful.
1: But it was back then when it was all sugarcane.
0: Yeah.
1: You just drive. It was sugarcane. There were no buildings. It was just the original garden island. It's stunning.
0: Yes.
1: It's a beautiful island. God bless you for living there. Amazing.
0: Thank you.
1: So you know I'm a take action coach, right? It's all about taking action. It's not about someday, because that's not even a word. I'm telling you, I'm taking it out of the English language. It makes no sense. There's no definition. It's about now. What can our listeners right now, other than buying your book, which I really highly recommend, it's really going to bring you to the other side of your emotions with money. But other than buying your book, what action can they take right now to take those forward steps?
0: Right now, they can start thinking about, why is it that I feel about money the way I do? Why does it trigger me? And start being curious, because it's never on the front burner. Put it on the front burner and make it something that you commit to thinking about and figuring out why I think about and feel about money. Why does it have this power over me?
1: Yeah.
0: And then you can start doing something about that.
1: I love that. Have you ever heard of Ken Honda?
0: No.
1: Oh, look up Ken Honda. Arigato in, arigato out. That's how you appreciate your money. You're very grateful. So arigato is a thank you. So this will get you through the emotional part, and that will get you to how to, you know, go beyond. That's a beyond. So so good. So magical. I love that. So remember this. We're going to write it down. We're going to really be curious. I love that. Be curious. Figure it out. And once you do, other options open up. And then it, like you said, it needs to work for you. So take what serves you and leave the rest behind.
0: Absolutely. And the letter to your money might also be a really good starting place.
1: Love that. Love the letter to your money. So what's next on your docket? Where are you going from here?
0: I am re-energizing. I've been on a 5-week book tour and just got back. And so I needed to catch up on my business work, and I'm doing that. And then charting out my next, I hope to do a cross-country tour. That's my next step.
1: Well, stop in South Carolina. I got you, girl.
0: Thank you so much. This has been so much fun.
1: Oh, it's so good. Thank you for joining us today on Healthy Lifestyle with Lorianne. I hope we earned the privilege of your time. And I want to thank our guest today, Terry Vickery. All of her information is below with this episode. Please look for us and our next show on next Saturday at 3 p.m. on JVC Broadcasting and iHeartRadio. We can also be found on all major platforms. And of course, please, we would be so grateful if you like, follow, share, subscribe, anything you'd like to do. Definitely go out and buy Terry's book, The Emotional Side of Money. It has a longer title, but just type that in. I'm telling you, it'll come up, or follow the link below. You are a dream, Terry. I hope we can have you back. Next time you write a book
0: review,
1: I want you back. I want you to be here first. We want you here first. I'm going to challenge you on that one. Until next time, keep taking brave steps forward, because action is where the magic is. This is Coach Lorianne reminding you, your future self is already cheering you on. Let your dreams be bigger than your fears, and let your life be filled with joy. Until next time.
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7: 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I'm Jay Oliver, a 31-year-old homeless man now facing charges for allegedly desecrating a tombstone at a Huntington cemetery. Police in Suffolk with the arrest. Michael Oracchio Tuesday night outside the Huntington Rural Cemetery on New York Avenue. He's accused of throwing rocks at passing cars and busting out a window of a nearby business. When officers arrived, Laraki allegedly ran into the cemetery, knocked over a tombstone, and desecrated it, then tried to fight the two responding officers. Firefighter recovering after an early morning house fire in Bayshore yesterday. Crews did respond to Lockwood Road. It was around 6 a.m. The fire burned for more than an hour before being put out. No one else injured, but firefighters did rescue several cats from the home, carrying them from fire to safety. For 103.9 LI News Radio, I'm Jay Oliver.
26: ABC News, I'm Michelle Franz. And the U.S. and Iran renewing strikes this week, leading to a break in that temporary ceasefire. The U.S. hitting Iranian targets in response for Iran shooting at ships in the Strait of Hormuz. ABC's Patrick Reville says the conflict comes as Iranians hold funeral services for the late Supreme Leader.
27: Iran says that the U.S. Struck two railway bridges on the railway route from Tehran to the city of Mashhad, where the funeral of Ayatollah Khamenei is taking place. We understand from Iran that trains were disrupted. Some trains were delayed by the destruction of these two bridges. And Iran's foreign ministry has linked the strikes to the funeral.
26: Iran also targeting American bases in the Middle East. U.S. Olympian David Hearn appeared in court pleading not guilty for allegedly damaging the Lincoln Memorial reflecting pool liner. His client claims he's a scapegoat. Severe heat taxing residents in the southeast. Dangerous triple-digit heat index is building through Saturday. This is ABC News.
28: From the LI News Radio Weather Center. That's when the evening we'll have a chance of showers and thunderstorms. Otherwise, mostly cloudy skies and a low around 71. For Friday, chance of showers and thunderstorms in the afternoon. Mostly sunny skies and a high near 88. Heat index values as high as 96. Friday night, chance of showers and thunderstorms. Mostly cloudy skies after midnight and a low around 71. Saturday, some clouds, mostly sunny and a high of 84. Saturday night, partly cloudy and 67. From the LI News Weather Center, I'm Chris Keith.
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6: 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Thank you so much for joining us this week. We do this show to talk about mental health, addiction, recovery, and services that are available in the community. It's really important to talk about mental health. You might not hear that topic very often on the air, so that's why we're really passionate about this. And we do this by bringing in special guests from the community that, one, are connected to services you might want to hear more about, and two, can talk about trends that they see with regards to mental health, meeting needs, and whatnot. So if you're listening and you think you might, you know, something might resonate with you, you might have a question, you or a loved one or a friend might need help, something that we talk about on the air today, feel free to reach out. Watergapwellness.com is our website, and my direct number is 646-599-0577. And our guest this week is Lauren Lynn from Everybody Therapy. She's amazing. She founded the practice in 2023, which is only a couple years ago, but she has a lot of experience and expertise leading up to her founding this practice. So I brought her on this week to talk about the practice, the way that they work, her approach, her style, and really how to get in touch with them if you think it might be a good fit for you. So Lauren, thank you for joining us.
7: Oh my gosh, thank you for having me. And thank you for that lovely intro.
6: Yeah.
7: I appreciate it.
6: You all are great. Tell everyone about Everybody Therapy, the website, the phone number, how to find you, and then kind of the theory behind like why you founded your own practice and your mentality towards treatment and therapy.
7: Yes, yes, yes. Okay, so starting with the links and the plugs and the stuff, so don't forget that when I start just rambling about my practice. EverybodyTherapyNY.com is the website. Phone number, which you can text or call, is 929-399-9653. And then our Instagram handle is just EverybodyTherapyNY. Separate from that, yeah, let me talk about EDT. So yes. When we say Everybody Therapy, because obviously we're on the radio right now, I want to be clear, it's every space body, not everybody, one word. There's no therapist or therapy practice that's right for every single person. That would be, honestly, I think, super unethical if I was advertising that way. But what we're saying is we are a space that you can know as a client, as a person, as an individual, you're going to come here, you're going to be treated as a person. The whole thing, mind, body, soul, the whole thing connected, all is one, regardless of identity, history, presentation, body size, body shape, anything. And beyond that, we don't pathologize those things, which sadly is rare. I mean, you know this, Denise, it's rare in a lot of therapy practices, mm-hmm. especially

0: outpatient. It's like you come in with a certain, I don't know.
1: Well, I think I'll jump in and then you go back to it.
0: Mm-hmm.
1: Clinically, like we're almost trained to label people and it's hard to walk that line where it's like, all right, we need kind of to know what's going on and gather information and do assessments and know like how to come up with a treatment plan, but not to quote unquote like categorize you as a person and pinhole you into you are this, you are that diagnostically or even just like demographically, right? And letting people kind of breathe and have the space to navigate their identity and who they are in this world and the things that they need.
0: Yeah. Oh my gosh. Yes, yes, yes. And it's tricky because the diagnosis thing, I mean, it's literally how health insurance works. You got to have a diagnosis code so that they know what the heck you're being seen for and then billing and so on and so forth. So I guess that could bring me to the next part about how a little bit of how our practice operates to kind of work around that.
1: Yeah, go for it.
0: So we do not take insurance. I like to be blunt about this. I have a blog on my website and there's a literal post that says we don't take insurance and here's why. So people can read it. I'll save everyone kind of the gory details. But one of the main reasons is this, that in order to get seen, if we were to take insurance, we have to put diagnosis codes. We have to put, they can kind of look over our records, things like that. Like, we don't have full autonomy over the client's care. So there's a lot more kind of things that we have to go through and hoops we have to jump through. And we work with a lot of folks who are not comfortable with that. So you may have people who have insurance who are choosing anyway to not go through an insurance, through an in-network insurance provider. That is, let me be clear, though, that's not to say anything negative about people who take insurance. I think, thank goodness, thank gracious, we just do different. We're approaching the same systemic issue just in different ways.
1: Yeah.
0: I just wanted to catch that's like not at all saying anything negative toward that. But what we do is we do very steep sliding scale. We'll do is, you know, we see patients for $25 up to full fee, which, you know, my full fee, for instance, is less than, you know, the $350 area. But so point is higher fee subsidizes for lower fee folks. And therefore we're able to basically see folks at the cost of like their copay. So is it perfect? No. No. Is any of this perfect? No.
1: Yeah.
0: But it's just kind of how we try and do things to give more protection to privacy. I think it's really the core point.
1: Yeah.
0: But yeah, it is all about diagnosis, labels, and so on and so forth. And it's very frustrating because it's also when it comes to mental health, it's, you know, this isn't a hard science. Psychology is not a hard science. So people don't typically fit neatly into these boxes or into these labels.
1: Yeah. Yeah, absolutely. So, Lauren, the diversity, I know you said everybody is not like, hey, we treat everybody. It's more like just honoring the fact that any type of person can feel safe in that space of like no judgment, right?
0: Yeah.
1: With that, you do some really interesting support groups that always catch my eye. Can you talk about those a bit?
0: Yes, yes, yes. And then I'm dying to talk about a retreat that I'm starting. I'm starting a whole new thing and I'm so excited to talk about it. So,
1: okay, awesome.
0: I'm going to go one at a time. So groups, yes, our practice is very big on group therapy, support groups, things of that nature, because we know, like, the power of, I think it literally says this on my website, but I wrote my website, so forgive me, the power of connection and support that comes from being in community. Like, most of the time, I'm going to change that to all of the time, people can't heal alone. You need other people. You need, like, we are anthropologically, not to be too nerdy here, but anthropologically designed to be around other people and in community and sharing and in a collective space. So our groups are really centered on that idea. We offer so many different kinds and we change them up because all of our clinicians offer them and we all, to the point of not everybody like one word, but we all specialize in different things. So to your point, every space body is welcome here. And that doesn't mean we treat every single condition or symptom or need or things like that. But so in terms of our groups, we're always running eating disorder and body image support groups. We're currently running a body image book club, actually. That's by Danielle. She's our eating disorder specialist. She's amazing. And then we have a no contact group. So that's specifically for estranged adult children. So folks who have, for whatever sad, unfortunate reason, have needed for their own sake to end contact with their family and be, and, you know, opt for estrangement.
1: Love.
0: It's, you know, it's horrible, but it also good. That group is always full. That is like wait list always, like when's another cohort? It is so present. So I'm like proud of people to see that we're getting rid of this like family forever, no matter what thing. Like, no, family forever unless you like abuse me and harm me. And then I get to say, no, I'm good. But it's just so sad how prevalent it is. But anyway, aside from that, chronic illness support group, And we're starting a support group for folks after high demand religion. So
1: saw that too. So yeah. Such a unique, like whenever I see your groups, I'm like, wow, that's really unique. However, it's really common.
0: Yes. Oh my gosh. Yes. Oh, and of course my queer femme folks group. Forgot about that one too. So lots of groups. And then the retreat, if I could go on a little bit about
1: that. Well, wait on the retreat, because we do have segment number two, and I want you to not be cut off mid talking about the retreat. So let's go full circle here. Everybody Therapy New York, and that's NY. EverybodyTherapyNY.com is the website. I love that you wrote and designed it, because your website is like really easy to read and understand, and all the information is on there. So if you are listening and you want to learn more, definitely check out the website. There's a direct number on there. Like Lauren said, you could call or text. And if you want to just do some fact finding, I always encourage people, mental health, you know, it's never too early to just consider it. Look into therapy practices. Call, ask questions. I know for myself, like I didn't just jump into, I'm going to call a therapist to make an appointment tomorrow. In my own journey, I made some calls. You know, I did some contemplation over it before kind of jumping in. And I encourage people, I have a lot of private practices on the show. Just check out, you know, some of the services that we bring in. So one other thing, individual therapy and family therapy you offer, right? Lauren?
0: I'm sorry?
1: Individual and family therapy, correct?
0: Yes. Individual, family, and relationship counseling as well.
1: Okay. So we have individual, relationship, family, couples, and support groups all offered by EverybodyNewYork.com. Check them out. Lauren Lynn is the founder.
0: EverybodyTherapyNY.com.
1: And EverybodyTherapyNY.com. Sorry about that. Lauren Lynn is our guest this week. She's the founder. She's wonderful. Great to talk to. We're going to have another segment in just a moment. But again, just bringing in this conversation around mental health and normalizing the conversation, because I think all of us have different needs, and it's really important to honor them as opposed to just doing what we do, which is kind of, let's just keep moving on. We're fine, right? And like swallowing the pain or the discomfort or whatever is going on for people. So I'm always pro therapy. Thank you so much for listening to our show. We'll be right back in just a moment.
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1: Welcome back. You're listening to Looking Ahead, sponsored by Water Gap Wellness. Water Gap Wellness is a program that you would have to go away to if you or a loved one are interested. We are located in the Poconos. You basically call. You can call me directly. You can reach out, say, hey, I want more information. That is one way to get help. Other ways to get help are like looking in your local community, finding a therapy practice, and plugging yourself in with a therapist, a psychiatrist, whatever that might be on an outpatient basis. So that's why we talk to a lot of outpatient practices. Lauren Lynn is our guest this week. She's the founder of Everybody Therapy, and they do a lot of really great work. So Lauren mentioned in the last segment the support groups that they offer, which not many practices do. Individual family relationship counseling, yes. I'm not going to say easy to find, but it's definitely easier to find those things. But Lauren mentioned that they do support groups, and one of my favorite authors, Judith Herman, writes about something called relational healing. Relational healing basically is this concept about how we really can't heal in isolation. Most of our wounds emotionally, psychologically, you know, traumatically, whatever it is, occur within a context of a relationship. So to think that you could heal on your own is kind of missing the mark. So healing on the other side usually involves at least one relationship between you and a therapist, and more often than not involves family systems or peers or other people such as those found in a support group to get to the point where you need to get. So Lauren, I also have been involved with retreats over the years, and I'm a big proponent of them. And I know you mentioned that you have a retreat that is coming up. So please, on that note of just healing together and finding these spaces in community to kind of like navigate those things, can you talk about your retreats?
0: Yes. Also, I'd love to hear that you've been I'm going to pick your brain on that offline, I guess.
1: Yeah.
0: But I would love to learn more about your experience with it. So without going into detail on this side of it, obviously, life is stressful. The world's stressful. It's hard just on the average day getting up and just dealing with the day-to-day things that we all have going on. So I've long had this idea of planning like a really wonderful, thoughtful, and intentional retreat that kind of gets out of the like productivity-based kind of approach to wellness of like, you're going to come and by the end of the weekend, you're going to hit these benchmarks. Like, it's really nothing to do with that. It's a genuine retreat. Like, the way I describe this to the guest is like, think about the word retreat and think about how like that really started. Or maybe I've started out. I actually don't know the origin of the word, but it's used in war when you're so attacked and you're bloody and you're beaten and there's nothing else to do except retreat, like literally yell retreat, and everyone just freaking run for it and do your best to get out of there and get and save yourself. And that is exactly how I have planned this retreat, is repeat for people who are like, I need to be thought of completely without me having to think of anything myself. Everything is done for you. We have a private chef, we have massage therapists coming, we have all these different elements of floral arrangement for flower workshop class, we're doing group therapy with me. I mean, every little detail down to the door hanger that says your name on it, so you know what room is yours, has been thought of.
1: I love this. Where are you holding them?
0: Oh, of course, in the Catskills.
1: Beautiful. Yes, yeah. I've had a lot of experience with retreats upstate specifically, so
0: I love to hear this.
1: And it's like the air and the water and everything up there just lends itself to that kind of getaway feeling and healthiness.
0: Exactly.
1: So how long do they go for?
0: So it's just the weekend.
1: Okay.
0: Friday evening to Sunday. A lot of the folks work.
1: Yep.
0: Kids can't take the, you know. So while I wish I could do this for like a month.
1: Yeah, you got to be realistic.
0: Got to be realistic. So weekend it is, but it really is such a like a very special place. And part of what I think is so wonderful about these retreats is that we don't put any focus on the socializing. Not any focus. We don't put pressure, on the socializing piece. You know, folks know in like our the paperwork we send out before they show up, like, yeah, socialize, talk to people, be vulnerable in group spaces, but otherwise, like, go to your room if you want to take a nap. Like, you're not obligated to, like, socially perform here.
1: Yeah, and so a lot it's whatever you need.
0: Yes, and we're focusing in group spaces with me on the interpersonal part of, like, what's it like to not people please your way through a weekend?
1: Yeah.
0: So,
1: that's
0: very
1: great.
0: Excited about this.
1: When is the first one?
0: It's this coming weekend, September 26th to the 28th.
1: Oh, wow. It's right now, and that's amazing.
0: From Friday to Sunday, whatever those dates are, yeah.
1: Like so now. Are you full? How many people do you have?
0: Full. If they're small, max 8 people.
1: That's amazing.
0: So, but we have, the next one is going to be, have one in February and one late spring.
1: Okay.
0: And those are open.
1: How do people find out like about that specifically? Is there info on the website as well?
0: Yes. So I'm currently adding a full retreat page to the website, but for now people can look on our Instagram at Everybody Therapy NY has information on the retreats. Again, it will be on the website, www.everybodytherapyny.com. And they can email me or my assistant, Lauren or Katie, at everybodytherapyny to get on our wait list.
1: Awesome. So we have a few minutes left here. I want to ask you kind of one more thing. You have crafted a lot of really, I think, like unique and specifically designed services around people's needs, which is what, again, like it caught my eye. I saw your postings a couple years back and I was like, wow, I really need to track this practice owner down and talk to her because it's such a great way that you've crafted the practice. So obviously you're passionate about this and you're inspired by the fact that people do have these diverse needs that you're trying to meet. Even what you just said about people pleasing, like that's a need that a lot of us have where it's like, okay, I do way too much people pleasing and it's burning me out and I need a break from that and I need to look at that. And you're keying into that on the retreat. So it's like you have this insight, this knowledge, this kind of like glimpse into a lot of, I think, the needs that are coming up for people in the community. So my question is this, what are a couple of, just like that one, like trends that you've noticed, whether it's maybe anxiety or, you know, intrusive thinking or people pleasing? What comes up when I ask you that? Because I know you see people in therapy as well. Like what's something that maybe has surprised you that comes up consistently for people?
0: Oh, great question. Also, thank you for the kind words. And I will quickly touch on that to say, I think part of how I've been able to come up with creative things and part of how I've been able to do exactly what you very kindly articulated is I just got a little bit out of the clinical mindset and more into the human mindset of like, what do people need? Do you need, feel a need? Like, we're human beings. And I guess that can kind of go into the next, to answer the next question of what am I really seeing? I am seeing so much body shame and judgment toward other bodies. And I'm sadly, you asked, what am I surprised by? I'm not surprised by it, but it's always very sad and shocking to see, especially because this is a difference. We are seeing now with the rise of like GLP-1 use and being prescribed for minors and things like that, we're seeing a lot of adolescents and kids develop body shame, disordered eating habits much younger than what we've seen over the last like decade. So that has been a big one. And the other one, honestly, just a ton of existential anxiety. Just what's going to happen? Am I safe? What do I do if I'm not safe? How can I ever feel safe enough? A lot of that. Global warming, climate change, like all of those elements of just things that are beyond us. Which I really think a lot of it comes from being like social media, just how connected we are to everything all the time. It's not natural. So
1: yeah, I'm quiet because I'm not quiet often, but you have me thinking like those are really good answers. and you're spot on. Like that makes so much sense. I want to do a presentation with you at a conference. We need to look into this stuff more and talk about it. I think you're so well spoken and really keyed into certain things. Yeah.
0: Thank you. No, I mean, it's completely, and that's not just from what I see, but my clients, like that, I have 4 therapists who work with me at EDT. We're seeing that across the board.
1: Yeah.
0: So it's scary. And the existential anxiety piece is hard because they're right. Like,
1: yeah, it's valid.
0: The stuff they're worried about. I'm like, yeah.
1: Yeah.
0: So it's dealing with anxiety that's not irrational.
1: Right.
0: Which is a whole other beast.
1: Yeah. How do we validate, but also like try to calm the symptoms down a little bit so they could function and feel a sense of peace in their life? Yeah. It's really hard to navigate
0: that. Exactly. Exactly.
1: Well, very well said. We do have to round out now. So again, everybodytherapyny.com is the website. And Lauren, can you drop the phone number one more time?
0: Yes. 929-399-9653. Text or call.
1: Great show today. I appreciate you. Again, the show is sponsored by Water Gap Wellness. We also have a very diverse treatment approach. Lauren and I, you know, we got along instantly when we started talking about treatment and therapies and diversity and really keeping things dynamic for people and dimensional and meeting people where they're at as humans as opposed to stigmatizing. So very grateful that we connected and look forward to continue working with you, Lauren.
0: Me too. Thank you so, so much for having me. This was wonderful.
1: And to our listeners, we hope you have a wonderful week. Thank you so much for tuning in. Lauren, a message of hope or motivation for our listeners?
0: Ooh, hope or motivation. Can I choose a third word?
1: Yeah.
0: Instead of hope or motivation, let's go with inner peace. I would just say, start to think through today what you just, today alone, what can you do for yourself that takes care of you first and then tends to others after?
1: I love that. All right, everyone, have a great day. Lauren, thanks again.
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6: 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Uncle Giuseppe's Marketplace is looking to hire 250 new employees at their Greenville location, Wheatley Plaza store. Scheduled to open on the 14th of August. 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Mondays, Wednesdays, and Fridays from 9 a.m. to 4 p.m. Interested applicants, they're asked to bring a resume. Let's be ready for an on-the-spot interview. How about the New York Islanders looking for a fan to design the team's third jersey? The Islanders inviting fans to make history, as they put it, and create the next alternate jersey. That's the first time in NHL history a team has put out a call to fans, and that for the jersey design. Team accepting submissions now all through July 24th. For 103.9 LI News Radio, I'm Jay Oliver.
8: ABC News, I'm Michelle Franz. The U.S. and Iran renewing strikes this week, leading to a break in that temporary ceasefire. The U.S. hitting Iranian targets in response for Iran shooting at ships in the Strait of Hormuz. ABC's Patrick Reville says the conflict comes as Iranians hold funeral services for the late Supreme Leader.
9: Iran says that the U.S. Struck two railway bridges on the railway route from Tehran to the city of Mashhad, where the funeral of Ayatollah Khamenei is taking place. We understand from Iran that trains were disrupted. Some trains were delayed by the destruction of these two bridges. And Iran's foreign ministry has linked the strikes to the funeral.
8: Iran also targeting American bases in the Middle East. U.S. Olympian David Hearn appeared in court pleading not guilty for allegedly damaging the Lincoln Memorial reflecting pool liner. His client claims he's a scapegoat. Severe heat taxing residents in the southeast. Dangerous triple-digit heat index is building through Saturday. This is ABC News.
10: From the LI News Radio Weather Center. For tonight, chance of showers and thunderstorms, mostly cloudy skies and a low around 71. For Friday, chance of showers and thunderstorms in the afternoon, mostly sunny skies and a high of 88. Heat index values as high as 96. Friday night, chance of showers and thunderstorms, mostly cloudy skies and a low around 71. For Saturday, some clouds, mostly sunny skies and a high of 84. Saturday night, partly cloudy, overnight low around 67. From the LI News Weather Center, I'm Chris Keith.
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24: 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We are a full-service catering company, meaning tables, tents, chairs, servers, bartenders, live music. Whatever you need to conduct a catering, Exquisite Catering Cuisine can provide. With that, if you are stuck in that notorious bumper-to-bumper traffic on LAE, winding your way down to Sunrise High, which I take every day, or getting ready to fire up the stove at home from Nassau to Suffolk, I've got exactly what you need to wake up those senses. For the next half hour, stripping back the noise and diving headfirst into one of my absolute favorite culinary obsessions and my guy behind the glass favorite obsession, we are talking about the liquid gold, the fire in the bottle, the dynamic elixir that sits on almost every table across this planet, hot sauce. Now, most people think hot sauce is a modern phenomenon. something popularized by viral internet shows or trendy boutique brands lining the shelves in local farm stands out east or locally. But the truth is, humans have been chasing the burn for millennia. Let's take a trip back in time about 7,000 years ago to Central America. Long before the Spanish galleons arrived, the Aztecs and Mayans were cultivating wild chili peppers, but they weren't just eating them whole. They were mixing crushed chilies with water, herbs, and sometimes a bit of honey to create the world's very first hot sauces. They used it to cure ailments, enhance their mazi-based diets, and, believe it or not, even as a chemical weapon in warfare. Imagine going to battle facing a cloud of aerosolized habanero smoke. When Christopher Columbus stumbled onto the Caribbean islands in 1492, he was looking for black peppercorns, which were worth weight in gold in Europe. But instead, he found the locals eating these fiery little pods. He mistakenly called them peppers because of their pungent kick, and the name stuck. From there, the Spanish and Portuguese traded these pods across Africa, Asia, and Europe. Within a mere century, global cuisine was transformed forever. Think about it. Before the 1500s, there was no chili in Thai curry, no vindaloo in India, and no gochujang in Korea. But the commercial hot sauce bottle craze we know today really took off right here in the United States in the mid-19th century. In 1868, a banker named Edmund McKinney on Avery Island, Louisiana, took some Tabasco pepper seeds, grew them, mashed them with Avery Island salt, aged the slurry in a white oak barrels for 3 years, and blended it with high-quality white vinegar. That was the birth of Tabasco. And it set the blueprint for the classic American-style hot sauce of pepper, salt, and vinegar. I still find this stunning that someone think of putting these combinations together and then say, you know what? Let's keep it in a barrel for 3 years.
0: I still kind of question the person that decided to put it on stuff like eggs. I mean, it's good, but I wonder where someone's thought went to with that.
24: Maybe they just wanted something else with flavor or, you know, tried it out. You know, I have to have a sauce and everything when I eat something. So whatever's around, I'm putting it on it.
0: You know what? That's completely understandable. Sauces really do bring a dish together in ways that sometimes feel unexpected.
24: Yeah. And fast forward to today, and we are living in a hot sauce renaissance. We have graduated from basic table sauces to complex flavor profiles, utilizing everything from tropical fruits like mango and passion fruit to smoky elements like charcoal and bourbon barrels. And, of course, the mad scientists of agriculture have bred super hot peppers like the Carolina Reaper and Pepper X, pushing caspian levels past 2 million Scoville heat units. So why do we love it? Why do we willingly subject ourselves to chemical pain? It's all about a chemical compound called caspasin. When caspasin hits your tongue, it binds to receptors that detect heat. It tricks your brain into thinking your mouth is literally on fire. In response, your brain releases a rush of endorphins and dopamine, nature's pain reliever. It is a literal culinary high. Next, I'm going to take you inside my kitchen. We'll break down how to ferment your own hot sauce safely at home. We're going to look at how to properly balance flavors, and I'm going to share the three of my signature recipes in the second half of the show. So, Sebastiano, why do we love hot stuff so much? Well, why do you love it? I'm not a big hot sauce fan. I don't like the heat. But you, we've had this conversation. You're the reason why we're doing this type of show today. Why do you love the spiciness so much?
0: For me personally, I just love the challenge of constantly building up my spice tolerance and going further and further. And I think that alone, it just, I don't know, maybe it's just sort of a goal-oriented mindset with that. But I love the challenge of it. But also, there are certain times where something just, there's something missing about a dish. And, you know, it's like, it might have a sauce that's associated with it. It just isn't doing it for me. But I always find that hot sauce manages to bring something else out of it that just brings it all together in a way that I feel no other type of sauce can do, at least for me. And I'm not talking about like weak hot sauce. Weak hot sauce doesn't do that for me. It has to be strong hot sauce. Something about it just kind of increases the flavor for me and brings a lot of dishes together in a way that just doesn't, that like no other sauce does.
24: And you're right, you know, because heat isn't just about blowing your head off. It's a global language. Every country speaks it a little differently. And how they use peppers, vinegars, and the spice tells you everything you need to know about a culture. You know, like Mexico, for instance. People think Mexican food is purely mouth-burning hot, but it's not. It's about balance. They use fresh peppers like jalapenos and serranos, or smoky dried ones like chipotles and ancho. The traditional hosses focus heavily on the bright, acidic crunch of vinegar mixed with earthy spices, and it's designed to cut through heavy, rich meats. It also enhances the food. Like you said, Sebastiano, it doesn't mask it. And this is all about the history of hot sauce, brought to your table and commercialized, in a sense. And now adding the fruits and the charcoal kind of make it go to a different level for you to try and have some new experiences. In the second half of the show, we'll get into some recipe ideas, what to do with hot sauces, we'll talk about the difference in peppers, and hope you're enjoying the show so far. Guys, visit my website, www.exqcc.com. See you in the second half.
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1: 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It is Ladies Night with Lara Trump, presidential daughter-in-law, my lead-in on Saturday Night TV. 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You think I'm kidding? Going to be a busy day in studio. It's a Thursday episode of Fox Across America with your main man, Jimmy Failla. 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
2: 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And this segment, we are getting practical. We are turning your kitchen into a hot sauce lab. So making hot sauce at home is incredibly empowering because you control the variables. You dictate the heat, the sweetness, the acidity, and the texture. 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By submerging your peppers in a simple salt brine, you encourage lactobacillus bacteria to thrive. They consume the natural sugars in the peppers and convert them into lactic acid. This gives the sauce a complex, funky, deeply dimensional sourness that vinegar alone can never replicate. Think of it like the difference between a quick pickled cucumber and a true New York deli kosher pickle. So let me walk you through the three distinct recipes you can try this weekend using fresh produce you can grab at any good grocery store, such as North Shore Farms. I go to ShopRite, Meat Farms. So grab a pen and paper or bookmark this mentally while you're navigating the traffic, or visit our SoundCloud page of Chef Charles's Hot Sauce Trio. Okay. So the Long Island Greenhouse Verde, which is a mild to medium. So this is a bright, herbaceous, and perfect on breakfast sandwiches, fresh local seafood, or grilled chicken. This is what we make at the eatery. The base is 6 jalapenos and 4 serrano peppers roasted until charred. The aromatics are 4 roasted tomatillos, 3 cloves of garlic, and a half a cup of fresh cilantro. The liquid, a half a cup of white vinegar, and the juice of 2 fresh limes. And here's the process. Throw everything into a high-powered blender with a teaspoon of salt and a pinch of cumin, and blend until completely smooth. Okay, you also want to strain that sauce after completion and then store into your refrigeration. All right? I call this one the Fire Island Sunburst, which is medium hot. So if you like a sweet and heat combo, this is your jam. It pairs beautifully with local wild-caught fish, pork, or your summer barbecue. So the base is 6 habanero peppers, seeded if you want less heat. the sweetness, 1 cup of ripe cubed mango and 1/2 cup of grilled pineapple. The liquid is 3/4 cup of apple cider vinegar. And the flavor boosters is a thumb of fresh ginger, a pinch of allspice, and 1 tablespoon of brown sugar. And then the process. Simmer all ingredients in a saucepan for 10 minutes until the peppers soften. Then blend and strain through a fine mesh sieve for a silky texture. Now, I call this one the Peconic Bay Fermented Classic. So this is the aged version, or the aged masterpiece, I like to call it. For the purists out there who want that deep, funky, vinegary kick, here are the ingredients. 1 pound of fresh red Fresno or cayenne peppers. 1 quart of water mixed with 3 tablespoons of sea salt for your 3% brine. And 1/2 cup of white vinegar. So you want to roughly chop the peppers, pack them into a clean mason jar, and then weigh them down so they're completely submerged under the salt brine. Seal with a fermentation lid and set it on a counter for at least 14 days. You'll see little bubbles forming. That's flavor building. After 2 weeks, drain the peppers, reserve the liquid. Blend them smooth with the white wine vinegar and adjust the thickness using a few splashes of that funky leftover for fermentation brine. Before I let you go, let's talk about a few crucial tips and tricks that will save your dish and your skin when working with heat. Okay, I mispronounced this in the first half. How do I say this word?
3: Capsaicin.
2: The capsaicin defense. When chopping hot peppers, always wear gloves. The capsaicin is an oil. It doesn't wash off easily with water. If you touch your eyes or face after handling habaneros without gloves, you will regret it all the way from Montauk to Manhattan. The dairy eraser. If you accidentally make a dish too spicy, do not reach for water. The capsaicin is hydrophobic, meaning it doesn't dissolve in water. Water just spreads the fire around. Reach for dairy, milk, sour cream, or yogurt that contains casein, a protein that acts like a detergent binding to the capsaicin and washing away to your tongue. Fixing an overspiced pot. So these are all the questions that get asked, and I kind of want to answer them for you in the course of this show. If you ruin a giant pot of chili or a Sunday sauce by making it too hot, fix it by adding fat, acid, or bulk. Meaning, stir in a splash of apple cider vinegar, a squeeze of a lime, a dollop of butter, or add more crushed tomatoes and beans to dilute the concentration. That brings us to the end of this conversation of the Q&A that I get asked a lot of. Also, too, rule of thumb, which I train my staff, is when you add ingredients, add a small amount at a time. If you put too much in the beginning, it's hard to take away and fix it, okay? So if you all of a sudden you add 2 cups of sugar to something when you could have added 1/4 cup and then added the sweetness because you're reducing it because you're making a glaze or a sauce, it's easier for you to add than take out or fix. And sometimes you have to discard the whole thing and start all over. Just like using my favorite word, salt. And yes, you need salt in your food. You add a little bit of salt per session, per reduction, per the time frame of your recipe, and then you finish after you taste. And you should always be tasting your food throughout the cooking process to see what adjustment you need to make, or is it perfect, or does it need to reduce a little bit more. You asked me a question on the break about other countries, Sebastiano. So I did talk briefly about Mexico. What were some of your other questions about heat, real quick, while you have a little bit of time?
3: So what is sort of, like, some countries seem to have different ways of applying heat. Sometimes it feels like they apply it just to add more heat. Others feel like they apply it to bring out flavor. Is there any sort of, like, reason why these countries add the different types of spiciness to their dishes that they do? Is it just, like, what they have or something like that?
2: It's more about what they have available to them. So, for instance, Caribbean, like Jamaica and Trinidad, will use Scotch bonnets and Trinidad scorpion peppers. Because that's what's there. They're talking about fruity, tropical flavors, and that's what grows easily in their climate. Korea, it's all about gochujang, okay? And that's a fermented chili paste made from chili powder, glutinous rice, and fermented soybeans because they ferment a lot of their food and dishes and incorporate that pepper element into it. If you travel to China, they grow a complete purple on taste buds. And we're at the end of the show, so see you all next week.
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7: For 103.9 LI News Radio, I'm Jay Oliver. A Queens man now facing kidnapping charges after holding a woman hostage at a Huntington motel. Nass County Police arresting Bowerd Singh after reportedly threatened and forced a 19-year-old victim to meet him in Woodbury back on July 6th. Now, upon meeting the victim, Singh allegedly punched her in the face and then drove her to the Abbey Motor Inn on West Jericho Turnpike. That's where he threatened her with a box cutter and told her she was, quote, never going back home. And after some time, the victim was able to call police. That's where they found her and arrested Singh. A local child hospitalized after a crash involving an electric dirt bike. They were riding in Bethpage. It happened at around 3 yesterday afternoon at 7th Street and Sherman Avenue. According to police in Nassau, the juvenile was riding the e-bike and then crashed into a pickup truck at the intersection. That child had to be airlifted to a local hospital with unspecified injuries. For 103.9 LI News Radio, I'm Jay Oliver.
8: ABC News, I'm Michelle Franz, and strikes between the U.S. and Iran ramping up after Iran fired on ships in the Strait of Hormuz this week. The skirmishes come as Iran held funeral processions and prayers for the former supreme leader killed in the initial days of the war. ABC News contributor and retired Army Lieutenant General Doug Lute calling the recent conflict a setback.
9: Of course, the U.S. killed Iran's leader, right? So this is just the most strategic dimension of this tit-for-tat back-and-forth that basically leads us nowhere. It leads us into a continued stalemate and a continued closure of the Strait of Hormuz. So this is not good news. And in effect, we're back to where we were 3 weeks ago before the so-called ceasefire agreement.
8: David Hearn, the Olympian accused of vandalizing the pool lining at the Lincoln Memorial Reflecting Pool, appeared in court today. He pleaded not guilty to a felony charge. At Wimbledon, American Coco Gauff losing to Carolina Muchova in the riveting semifinal match. This is ABC News.
10: From the LI News Radio Weather Center, for tonight, chance of showers and thunderstorms, mostly cloudy skies and a low around 71. For Friday, chance of showers and thunderstorms in the afternoon, mostly sunny skies and a high of 88. Heat index values as high as 96. Friday night, chance of showers and thunderstorms, mostly cloudy skies and a low around 71. For Saturday, some clouds, mostly sunny skies and a high of 84. Saturday night, partly cloudy, overnight low around 67. From the LI News Weather Center, I'm Chris Keith.
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2: I'd like to welcome everyone. This is Frank McKay, but more importantly, a very talented singer-songwriter. He's been at it quite a while, probably has close to 20 albums out. Ellis Paul, how are you?
3: I'm doing great, Frank. Thanks for having me on the air here.
2: Yeah, well, great. Love to have you. I've been wanting to talk to you for years. Is that accurate? Do you have 19 albums out?
3: You know, I don't know what the count is, but that seems about close to the right number. You know, there are a lot of, you know, live albums in there, and there's a holiday album and kids' records involved, too. But yeah, I'd say 19 or 20 is about right.
2: How much has changed as far as the way you record? You know, I'm sure with the new technology, everything changes. But what about your personal methodology as far as writing and getting ready to record from that first album to your last album?
3: Well, you know, the amazing thing now is that I have this cell phone, and it's the same one I'm talking to you now, and I can just pop over to a recording app, and anytime I have an idea, I can multi-track onto my phone, you know, with as many tracks as I need. So, you know, the technology travels with me. It makes my touring life a lot easier, but, you know, I do sketch the songs as I travel around the country and use those as the foundation of every recording session.
2: Have you released anything that you recorded like that?
3: Not on the phone. That would be an interesting project, yeah. And I've heard of people who have done that, that they've recorded whole albums on their cell phones and recorded and pressed it into an album. That would be cool. But no, it's more of a sketch pad for me. When I go in studio, I switch to the big guns and start working with big computers and do it that way.
2: Yeah. Now, somebody recently got a lot of publicity off of doing a film on their iPhone. They shot it completely on their iPhone. In fact, they were a contest. You know, we're talking about serious filmmakers. It's certainly a different way of looking at things, and the technology has changed. Are you using Pro Tools when you go into the studios, or a Cubase or something like that?
3: Usually Pro Tools or Cubase, you know, some relative of Cubase. So I usually let the engineers that are fluent in those programs, you know, have at it, and I just come in and play the music. So, yeah, those are great. I mean, that's amazing programs. I remember in the early days of my recording, we used to take a razor blade to a 2-inch piece of tape if we wanted to edit something out, you know, and cut it, and then tape it back together. And it was always like surgery, and everyone would be worried if we were going to ruin the whole song. And those days are over. You just have to remember to save everything. So that's the current trick in studios, just making sure all the tracks are saved and in a safe place.
2: Now, on your end, you know, let's go back even in history. I mean, Bob Dylan, when he went in to do his first album, CBS or Columbia or whatever, you know, he went in there, and I think he banged the whole thing out in 3.5 hours. He just basically played his set. Have you done albums where you just went in and played a set?
3: Not for a long time. I'm probably due for something like that. I certainly have done live albums like that where I just record one show and then press it into an album. But for him to go in and just sit through 4 or 5 hours worth of music and then put out the album, I haven't done that. And, you know, I'm a folk singer. I should be doing that on occasion. But for some reason, I think I get in the studio and I need to dress up for prom. You know, I need to put a tuxedo on and put every bell and whistle I can on the recording so it seems fancier than it normally is when I'm playing it out of clubs. So, you know, once in a while, those albums are great. You wouldn't want to do it every time. It becomes a one-dimensional version of you. And he was so good solo. You know, I actually miss hearing records like that from him. He's putting out these band albums all the time, and they are great. But I miss the folk singer Bob Dylan. You know, he hasn't been around in decades.
2: Well, I agree with you on that, and I'm going to remind people that just maybe tuning in or just turning on their radio that this is Frank McKay, but more importantly, Ellis Paul is just a fantastic, prolific singer-songwriter. He's been around a long time for a young guy, constantly putting out material and playing. You know, nobody's going to question your work ethic. Does it feel like work?
3: It feels like a lucky job. It's work, but I'm gifted by being able to do it. It's certainly a bit better than, you know, picking up garbage and plumbing. I get to make my own choices, and I work for myself, and then I get to be creative and people clap at me. But the travel is tough, you know, I'm away from

0: for my kids a lot, and every weekend I'm out doing shows in strange towns, and so, you know, there's some sacrifice, but overall I think I'm really, really lucky to do this.
1: How about the kids? Are they old enough to have caught the music bug yet? How old are your kids?
0: They're 8 and 11, you know. They're still babies. They're playing piano and violin. But, you know, it's work when you're starting out on those instruments. It's a lot of memorization, and it feels more like math and art. You know, I'm trying to teach them how to paint with their fingers rather than paint by number, you know, like make it more of a playful thing than, you know, hard work.
1: Is your touring schedule about 200 or more shows? Is that an accurate guess?
0: It can get up that high, yeah. It's generally more around 150, but if an album's coming out and I have to hit the road hard, we'll add another 50 shows on that year. So it all depends on the year that you're looking, but yeah, it's pretty much every weekend, 3 or 4 shows.
1: Are there areas of the country that you didn't start out playing, but all of a sudden you've developed a following there, or they've developed a scene over the time period that you started? Is there any new nooks and crannies that you found along the way?
0: Yeah, a lot of it is coming up with, you know, some radio person that really wants to push it. You know, somebody like you can make a big difference for a person like me and spread the word out in that region, and suddenly you've got a pocket of, you know, 10,000 people that are hearing you once in a while, and it makes life a lot easier. I come out of the Northeast, and Boston was where I started, and there were always 3 or 4 stations in town playing me on almost a daily basis, so I had it really, really good in Boston. The station in Chicago picked me up, so that helped a lot. In California, that helped a lot.
1: Well, let's do a little bit of your history, if you don't mind. Let's do the history of Ellis Paul. You were born in Maine, I believe, right?
0: Yeah, up in the northern tip of Maine in Arusta County. Very much like a farm county. Potatoes were grown there. My grandfather was a potato farmer. My dad was in the potato industry. I went down to Boston when I went to school. There were open mics and community where I could fit in and work together with other people and grow as an artist, and that's where I really got my start.
1: Now, who was the first artist, whether it was, you know, electric or acoustic, whatever, who's the first artist that really hit you, that made you think, hey, you know, this is something I'd like to take a little more seriously? Who's the first one to really hit that?
0: I'd say Bob Dylan was, you know, I'm a huge fan of his, and when I was 20, 21, this is when I started to dive into what his history was, and he's so profound in so many ways, and did so many things with his music, and especially in those days, that it hit me pretty hard. I would say he was sort of the first hero that I had, and I certainly can't fill his shoes, but he inspired me to fill my own, and there's something to be said for that.
1: Immediately you went for guitar, or did you start out with something else? Did you start out with a piano? Did you start out with a banjo? I mean, what was it?
0: Acoustic guitar. That was the gateway instrument, and now I'm playing piano and occasionally banjo and mandolin.
1: Do you travel alone? Do you have a crew out there? Do you have a band? Do you ever travel with more than yourself, or do you mix it up?
0: I mix it up. It all depends on where the cycle falls and what the show is. Generally, it's me and one or two other guys hitting the road. For the most part, it's just a solo to a trio format. You know, if there's money to bring a full band and a drummer out, I'll find the crew to do that.
1: Let me remind people once again, if you're just tuning in, Ellis Paul is our very special guest, singer-songwriter extraordinaire. Ellis Paul, Frank McKay here, but more importantly, Ellis Paul is talking to us, you know, about his history and about his career. And also, let's not forget, at the Rubin Museum in New York City, you could check him out live. Have you played there before?
0: I have a few times. It's a Himalayan museum with Tibetan art in it, and they have a great acoustic music series in their theater. A lot of people have played it. Roseanne Cash, I think Patty Griffin's been in there. It's pretty amazing.
1: Do you get out yourself to see many shows, or does that feel too much like work, going to see other people perform?
0: Whenever I can, I do. Generally, when I'm home, I'm just trying to catch up with my kids and my family. If I'm in a festival, other people playing, I have access to, you know, maybe 10, 15 acts that I can see over the course of a week, which is really great.
1: Is there anything recent that's come out? It's hard to even say album anymore, right? Because people aren't necessarily just putting out albums. I mean, they're doing, you know, song by song or downloads or whatever. But is there anything recent that we might not have heard of that you've picked up on and listening to?
0: Well, a few of it. There's some great songwriter records from people that are sort of under the radar. People like Sam Baker, who's a Texas songwriter, very much in the vein of John Prine, who I love. Anytime he puts out a new record, I try and jump on that. You know, and I'm a big fan of Ryan Adams and some contemporary, you know, sort of folk rock people that I love. And he's just doing a cover album of Taylor Swift's 1989 album. I'll pick that up and see what he does with that.
1: Ryan Adams is terrific. The Cardinals, right? That's his band, Ryan Adams.
0: Yeah.
1: Just absolutely terrific. I'll tell you, there is a growing market that's still out there for people. And I speak to so many musicians who... A lot of their kids aren't going into the music business because of all the pirating, I guess, and how difficult it is to make any money off of record sales. But what we are experiencing is there are new markets developing, but there are more and more people that are developing market due to the internet. So, I mean, as far as this new marketing go, do you do any of it? Do you get into it yourself, or do you kind of just let it happen and worry about the music?
0: I wish I could worry about the music, but you really can't anymore. You really have to be active. You have to be making videos. You have to be going on Twitter and Facebook and, you know, doing everything you can in order to get the word out, because that's how people find out about you. So it's, you know, you have to be tasked. It's not just getting on the road and writing songs anymore. It's being a full-time business. And, you know, sometimes the people that are going to be successful at it aren't necessarily the best songwriters. They're the people that work the hardest.
1: Or who network the best. Are you managed?
0: Yeah.
1: Are you self-managed?
0: Oh, I have a manager, and I came out of a meeting today with him. He's up in Boston, and, you know, it's him and an assistant. We have two interns from Berklee College of Music and Northeastern University, and we have a nice team there, and, you know, we're always talking about in what ways we can infiltrate, you know, Twitter and Facebook and have greater impact there. So, yeah, it's all part of the game now.
1: We always say, when in doubt, ask the kids, right? Or ask the young people, I should say.
0: Exactly. Yeah, your old knows more about it than I do.
1: Are your kids following what you're doing? Have they figured out who you are yet, or is it just dad?
0: I'm just dad, really. They haven't been on the road with me in any depth yet, and, you know, and I think that's okay. I want to be dad first anyway, and hopefully when they get in high school and college, they'll be a little bit more involved in what I do and spend some time on the road with me and just watch, because it's just a lot to be learned from being on the road. Not only do you learn about the places that I'm traveling, the cities, the restaurants, the museums, and the venues that I play, but you get to meet all these crazy great people and, you know, develop relations with them.
1: That's a big deal. Are you still based out of New England?
0: No, I live down in Charlottesville, Virginia, but I'm up in New England almost every month doing work, and I'm frequently in New York City as well.
1: That's your base, right? I mean, is that where you go home to as far as musically or career-wise? Is that where you go home to?
0: Yeah, most of my fans are up here in the Northeast, and most of my shows are up here as well, although I do play all over the country and a little bit in Europe.
1: Well, how about down where you live? Is there a scene down there? Is it near a college town? Is it near a bunch of coffee houses where people are playing?
0: Yeah, there is. It's Charlottesville, Virginia. It's mostly Americana kind of bluegrass scene down there, but great, great players and a lot of venues, and have a lot of friends coming in who are in touring with bands who I get to visit. And so it's good. I love it down there. The weather's great. I don't have to deal with, like, the blizzard of 2014 or 15, which we hit this year. It was pretty hellish up in Boston, especially, and so I'm happy to be out of the snowstorms.
1: Yeah, well, I don't blame you for that. I'm going to remind people again that this is Frank McKay, but you are listening to the voice of Ellis Paul, and you've heard his voice. I'm sure, especially if you're into folk and you're into singer-songwriting, Ellis Paul is somebody that you can't ignore. 19 albums, or at least that's my guess. You don't even know. How about statistics in general? I mean, do you have any idea of how many songs you've written?
0: Yeah, I'd say it's probably around 500. Total. That's about, I'm on a schedule to have 1,000 before I slip into the great unknown.
1: It's a nice body of work. Do you have any idea of how many, you know, somebody like Dylan, how many songs has Dylan written? Has he ever mentioned that, or have you ever heard that?
0: He's written about 1,000 songs. You know, it's a lot by Dylan standards, since they're masterpieces. But, you know, I have to say that Dolly Parton's written about 3,000. Johnny Cash wrote 1,000, recorded 1,000. Woody Guthrie wrote about 3,000. Joni Mitchell wrote about 1,000. It's one of those, you know, that 10,000 hours, you become a master at something when you spend 10,000 hours doing it. And I'm sure that Dolly Parton's probably spent 100,000 hours doing it.
1: It's amazing. I mean, a lot of people see the glitz and the glamour and the figure, and they get caught up on that. But the truth of the matter is Dolly Parton is just a tremendous worker, wonderful songwriter. Have you gotten to work with her at all?
0: I have, and I'm a big fan of hers, and I've had friends who have written for her and recorded with her, but I've never had the chance. She'd definitely be on my bucket list if I could throw her in there, I'd want.
1: How about Dylan? Have you had the chance to meet Dylan along the way?
0: I haven't met Dylan. You know, I'm not so much in the pop folk rock world now. I'm still functioning sort of in the folk singer-songwriter world, which gives me access to people like Joan Baez and Pete Seeger, but Springsteen and Dylan tend to be in a different universe altogether.
1: What about Baez? Have you gotten to see how she works? I mean, has it changed over the years?
0: The thing that strikes me about Joan, and I don't know her very well. I've met her a couple times and opened for her a few times and done some festival work with her. But the fact that she's, you know, in her 70s and she's singing with this voice that has such purity and control and range, it's just amazing watching someone like that singing into their 70s and being able to be full voice. It's just remarkable.
1: Frank McKay again with Ellis Paul, singer-songwriter extraordinaire, Ellis Paul. And if you get an opportunity to check him out, please go to his website. Give us a website and give us a social media site. We got about a minute and a half left with Ellis. Give us a site where people can kind of follow along.
0: Yeah, I think ellispaul.com has all of my website info, and then Ellis Paul Music on Facebook.
1: Is there anything that you've had out that people could no longer get?
0: You know, because of the internet, the digital versions of almost everything I've ever done have been transposed into a downloadable thing. So you might not be able to find physical CDs that often anymore of my earlier stuff. If you're lucky enough to catch me with it when I print them out, they'll be there. But if you go looking online, you can find them.
1: Now, you said almost everything that I had. So that means that there are some things that you don't have track of and you don't have in digital form?
0: Yeah, there's probably a couple, you know, cassette albums I did in the late 80s, early 90s that are floating around that would be collector's items. But for the most part, everything that I've ever done is easy to find in a digital copy of mine.
1: Listen, it's a terrific body of work. You're a hard worker, and you're just a terrific talent. Mr. Ellis Paul, I want to thank you for being here, and I want to thank everyone else for listening. Ellis, thanks for being here.
0: Thanks so much, Frank. Good luck with your show. I appreciate you having me on. Thanks.
1: Thank you. Ellis Paul, everyone. Singer-songwriter Ellis Paul. Check him out at the

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1: I'd like to welcome everyone to the Frank McKay Show. Frank McKay here with a very funny guy, Steve Trevino. We've had him before. And now you can see him in A Simple Man on Netflix, and he is he's as funny as they get. He's as good as they get. By the way, for Yankee fans, Jose Trevino, I think, is a cousin. I think he said that last time, and Jose got injured last year, but I'll tell you, that's a great catcher, a platinum glove winner, and I'll tell you, there's a lot of talent in this family. Steve Trevino, how are you?
2: We're doing good. We could, you know, we play baseball or we're funny. We're one of the other. And my son got the baseball gene, not the funny gene. We were, you know, we're doing that travel baseball now, which is insane to me. You know, when we were kids, an old man would come to the park. He'd open up a Vietnam duffel bag and we'd fight over one baseball bat. You know what else, Frank, was good about when we were kids? The parents would shut up.
1: Not anymore. Forget it.
2: The parents would let the coaches coach. Look, I'm coaching this Little League team, and it's not even the dads. It's the moms.
1: Oh, yeah. You know, terrible.
2: It's the moms. You know, there's always a head bitch, and she's manipulating everybody. And I always tell people, you know, they got their Stanley Cups, their chairs, you know, their canopies. And I tell people all the time, these travel moms, they want the 8 best kids on that field and their son. That's what they want.
1: That's what it is. And the son should be considered to pitch at any time, you know?
2: Yeah. My son, shortstop. Oh, of course he does.
1: Well, let me tell you, I coached for many years, Little League. My last of my four kids got to the point where he said, you know what, maybe not this year. I was like, hey, I'm fine with that. And only two of them got to, like, the traveling part. But it is a whole different animal, that whole different situation. But listen, let me tell you, he's got good genes with him, that's for sure.
2: Oh, yeah, but, you know, nowadays it's crazy. I mean, some of these kids, their parents are bringing them, and they've got mullets, and they're dyeing their mullets, you know, hair. And they're wearing fake jewelry and earrings, and I'm thinking, wow, surprised that kid's mom is the problem. Interesting.
1: Right. That's amazing. Does your son know his, I guess, Uncle Jose? Are you guys close?
2: Oh, you know, yeah. I mean, we were at spring training all last year, and, you know, Jose will come to the house and play ball with my son, and I'm absolutely floored to think, this kid has no idea. You know, my kid is literally playing with major leaguers, and it's just normal to him. And it's just insane to me, and that's what this special is about, man. The special Simple Man is about the fact that, you know, how do we raise our kids in this crazy, spoiled world, you know, where they have everything. You know, I grew up with my dad taking me to school in his work truck. You know, the floorboard was busted out, and there was a shifter in the middle, and you had to roll down the window physically with two hands, and there was no back seat, and you had to sit there in the front while this vehicle warmed up. Remember warming up vehicles?
1: Yeah.
2: Kids don't know.
1: Things have changed. Things have changed dramatically. Listen, I know you got people waiting to talk to you, and I'm going to try to keep you on schedule. I think you're the best. We're going to be talking about you as we let you go. Tell us anything else we should know about A Simple Man and where to see it, how to see it, and how to follow you on social media.
2: Well, Steve Trevino, for anything, put it in your search engine. And I just want to say that Simple Man is really special. Please watch it on Netflix. At the end of it, I put thousands and thousands of photos of regular, hardworking, simple men. And it's just a really beautiful ending. And if you are married and if you are a hardworking blue-collar person, man, this is a special for you.
1: Yeah, and listen, you're the comic for all of us. You're terrific. You're great at what you do. Just keep going. We're going to be talking about you as we let you go. Steve Trevino, thank you very much for being here.
2: Thank you.
1: Steve Trevino has been our very special guest. Check him out. Simple Man is the name of it. Yeah, check him out. Frank McKay signing off. We'll see you all next time on The Frank McKay Show.
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13: Well, 103.9 LI News Radio. I'm Jay Oliver, a 31-year-old homeless man now facing charges for allegedly desecrating a tombstone at a Huntington cemetery. Police in Suffolk with the arrest, Michael Araki, Tuesday night outside the Huntington Rural Cemetery on New York Avenue. He's accused of throwing rocks at passing cars and busting out a window of a nearby business. When officers arrived, Araki allegedly ran into the cemetery, knocked over a tombstone, and desecrated it, then tried to fight the two responding officers. Firefighter recovering after an early morning house fire in Bayshore yesterday. Crews did respond to Lockwood Road. It was around 6 a.m. The fire burned for more than an hour before being put out. No one else injured, but firefighters did rescue several cats from the home, carrying them from fire to safety. For 103.9 LI News Radio, I'm Jay Oliver.
14: ABC News, I'm Michelle Franz, and strikes between the U.S. and Iran ramping up after Iran fired on ships in the Strait of Hormuz this week. The skirmishes come as Iran held funeral processions and prayers for the former supreme leader killed in the initial days of the war. ABC News contributor and retired Army Lieutenant General Doug Lute calling the recent conflict a setback.
15: Of course, the U.S. killed Iran's leader, right? So this is just the most strategic dimension of this tit-for-tat back and forth that basically leads us nowhere. It leads us into a continued stalemate and a continued closure of the Strait of Hormuz. So this is not good news. And in effect, we're back to where we were 3 weeks ago before the so-called ceasefire agreement.
14: David Hearn, the Olympian accused of vandalizing the pool lining at the Lincoln Memorial Reflecting Pool, appeared in court today. He pleaded not guilty to a felony charge. At Wimbledon, American Coco Gauff losing to Carolina Muchova in the riveting semifinal match. This is ABC News.
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11: For tonight, chance of showers and thunderstorms, mostly cloudy skies and a low around 71. For Friday, chance of showers and thunderstorms in the afternoon, mostly sunny skies and a high of 88. Heat index values as high as 96. Friday night, chance of showers and thunderstorms, mostly cloudy skies and a low around 71. For Saturday, some clouds, mostly sunny skies and a high of 84. Saturday night, partly cloudy, overnight low around 67. From the LI News Weather Center, I'm Chris Keith.
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3: I'd like to welcome everyone. Frank McKay here. So much more importantly, a wonderful singer, frontman, and certainly actor. You know him as an actor. If you don't know Born as Ghosts, check them out. They're absolutely terrific. I think Light On, I got caught up on that. That's where I first heard of Born as Ghosts. I didn't even realize it was Eric Balfour who was the lead singer. And you know him from 6 Feet Under. He was terrific. And 24, and so many things. Country Comfort is his latest. It's a Netflix series, and it looks terrific. I got to check it out. I'm looking forward to it, and it should be available on demand on Netflix in the next few days here. But Eric Balfour, how are you?
4: I'm good, thank you. That was a very kind introduction. I need you to give me that pep talk every morning.
3: Come on, you got to hear it a lot. You do a great job with the singing. Your last band was terrific. Is this basically the same lineup, and you changed the name?
4: Born as Ghosts was the second incarnation of the same band. When we signed our new record deal, they said the name of the band used to be Freedalba, and it was the name of a street up in Big Bear where we would go snowboarding. And they went, "That's confusing. You need to change that." And we went, "Okay, no problem." And that's how that went.
3: Yeah, whatever you say, it's kind of like whatever you say, especially nowadays, record deals are tough to come by. They're just not giving them out. But listen, you guys deserve it. And if people out there don't know Born as Ghosts, you got to check them out. Eric's terrific. He's got a great voice, great writer, just absolutely terrific. Tell us a little bit about Country Comfort and your character there, and give us a little rundown without spoiling, of course.
4: Yeah, this show, honestly, it's my dream come true. You know, the show starts Catherine McPhee. She plays a struggling musician. And at the beginning of the show, she and my character, her boyfriend Boone, we break up because we have, you know, different visions of our musical careers. And so she has to find a new path, and she gets a job working for a family that recently lost their mother. And she becomes their nanny. And just so happens that every one of the kids in this family is incredibly talented musically, and they form this bond, and the show is just, it's funny and sweet and full of heart. And you know, for me, music was my first love, so to get to do a show that combines music, I get to play a musician. You know, my character Boone is this struggling rock star who, you know, has dreams of making it in Nashville and the country music world, and this, you know, hasn't happened for him. So, you know, he's a sweet guy who's just like most of us men, he's just not that smart. I think people are going to love the show. It feels like a classic sitcom in the era when those shows are more than just, you know, sort of, you know, slapstick laughs. For me, I went back and I was watching all these old episodes of Cheers and Roseanne and Family Ties, and it felt like that type of show. And I think Karen Lucas, the creator of the show, did a fantastic job of, you know, finding the balance between the humor and the heart. And I'm just excited for people to see it. Check it out, please.
3: Well, kudos to the casting folks too. It sounds like they put a mix of folks that normally you wouldn't see together there, and I think that's great. Especially nowadays, yeah. You kind of see the same people all kind of thrown together, and I think it looks like they put a nice mix of people together. I'm really looking forward to it, again, called Country Comfort. Let me ask you this, and of course you could relate, you know, like going, you have to kind of go back a bit and know what it's like to be concerned, like this guy being concerned, hey, am I ever going to make it? Is it going to ever happen? And all of that. It's probably a little different now that you have made it, you know, now that you've had tremendous success. I mean, that 99.9% of the people would switch places with you right now with the career that you've put together. But if you think about it, I would think, and I'm not an actor, but I would think, you know, I have to reach back to my past. I have to reach back before all the success and everything that you had to kind of get that feeling. I mean, was that difficult?
4: No, not at all. See, that's the funny part about being an actor. It's pretty much after the end of every job, you assume that was your last one. I don't know what it is. It's like a weird phobia that every actor has. The minute they call a cut on the last scene of any job, you're just like, oh my God, am I ever going to work again? So no, it wasn't hard to pull that up at all. It, you know, the entertainment, it's, you know, people ask me, my son was born 2 years ago. And he's, I mean, thankfully he looks just like his mother. He's beautiful. So he is incredibly adorable and beautiful. And people always ask me, they're like, come on, you gotta let him get into, you let him do commercials or, you know, let him get into acting. I'm like, never. Never. Because our business is, you know, it's so unfair. And it's, you know, there's so much rejection. And unlike many other careers, hard work doesn't necessarily pay off. You know, there's a certain amount of luck and circumstance and so, it's definitely not hard to relate to struggling the way that the characters in the show do. Yeah, you're pretty much always in fear of never working.
3: Well, listen, you're a modest guy, and I think you hit it on the head. A lot of people feel the same way. Country Comfort, everyone, they got to check it out on Netflix. It's coming right up. Before I let you go, Born as Ghost, obviously everything's fluid now, schedule-wise. Do you have anything set in stone where you're hoping to get out in front of an audience at this time or that time? Can you give us some idea of what's going on in the next year?
4: You know, we don't. You know, honestly, it's been a minute, so it'll really kind of. I would love to get back to playing music more, and I love the guys I played music with, and you know, hopefully at some point the stars align and we get to make some music again soon. But no, there's no schedule right now.
3: Well, listen, great band. Congratulations on everything. And the new show, Country Comfort, it sounds like it's going to be around for a long time and looking forward to it. Before we let you go, give us a website or a social media site for people to follow along with what you're doing.
4: Yeah, please follow me on Instagram and Twitter at Eric Balfour, at my name. Pretty easy to find, and there's going to be a lot of fun stuff in the next few days, behind the scenes stuff from the show. And yeah, come check it out.
3: Congrats on your son, too. 2 years is still time to say congrats on that, and congrats on everything.
4: Yeah.
3: Thanks for being here, Eric.
4: Thank you so much. You have a great day.
3: You too. Eric Balfour, everyone. Terrific actor and wonderful singer. The name of his band is Born as Ghost. You know him from 6 Feet Under, which was terrific. Dark, but terrific. Again, Country Comfort is his latest, and he is a very good actor. I remember he played Satan in some TV commercial, and I think he was punishing somebody for making him drive a minivan or something like that. It was funny. That was him. You know, I remember the commercial, and then somebody pointed out and said, you know, that's Eric Balfour. He really is a terrific talent. Check out Born as Ghosts. They got some great, great music, and you can catch them online and download them, get them on Spotify or wherever you go to get music. They're worth checking out. Born as Ghosts. But again, most people know Eric from his work as an actor. Terrific stuff. 24. He had a good run on 24, and it was a big-time show, as is 6 Feet Under. But a big, long resume from this guy. And, you know, he sounds like a good guy. He sounds like a modest guy. He's got a 2-year-old, and, you know, I have a feeling he'll somehow somebody will drag him into the business. You know, he's got a talented dad and sounds like a beautiful mom. You know, sometimes that's where the casting people go and folks go, so it might be too attractive. Plus, he's going to see dad up on stage, and you know, he really does. He's got great presence as a singer, as a front man. You'll see from the videos. Once again, Eric Balfour, everyone, has been our very special guest. Frank McKay signing off. Check out Country Comfort one last time. Check him out, and you'll be able to see it on Netflix and type of thing that I'll bring when I get the chance. And again, terrific actor, terrific singer. Eric Balfour has been our very special guest, and we'll see you next time.
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3: I'd like to welcome everyone. Frank McKay here. So much more importantly, every once in a while you just see a guest or have a guest and you just say, wow. Doc Severinsen is our very special guest today. And if you haven't seen PBS's American Masters, Never Too Late, the Doc Severinsen story, some people think it is. It is late that they're doing this, but just perfect anytime it comes out. We're talking to a man who has seen the world from a unique situation, a situation where no one else has ever seen it. He is a study in the history of entertainment and music. He is a legend, the iconic Doc Severinsen. Doc, how are you?
6: Oh, I'm doing fine, and I'm reminded where your show was coming from. It was the second major place I lived in my life. I'm from the state of Oregon, and I did a lot of my growing up on Jackson Heights.
3: Wow. Yeah, well, listen, I knew that, and we're very proud of that, by the way. What a career. I mean, you even have to look back and just say, wow. Who could have expected that as a kid growing up in Oregon and just looking and thinking, what can I accomplish in this world? Even you, as optimistic as you could be, you never could have imagined it turning out as beautifully as it did, correct?
6: You're absolutely right, and I have a question I want to ask you.
3: Please.
6: What do you think was the thing I most wanted to be in my life? I didn't. It wasn't a trumpet player or a musician. You'll never guess, so I'll tell you.
3: Go ahead.
6: I wanted to be a racehorse jockey.
3: I would have never guessed.
6: And I never outgrew it. Even after I lost all my earnings at the track.
3: Wow. Listen, looking back, I mean, if you had to make a choice between what you did and being a racehorse, jockey, I imagine you'd have to pick this. This is unbelievable. I can't think of a comparison who saw the world exactly the way you saw it.
6: It came to me from a childhood experience. I played at the State Fair in Salem, Oregon every year, and a large part of the music we played at the racetrack where they had races all afternoon every day, 7 days a week for the time of the fair. And I was close enough to reach out and touch those jockeys, and there was just something about it. I can't. But before that, I'd get up early in the mornings and go out on the back stretch where they had the barns that they kept the racehorses in. And I would just wander around there by the hour. And then at night, I played the formal horse show, where they had the, the jumping horses and all that kind of thing. And my folks could never understand. They say, what's this thing with you and horses? I said, I don't know. But I just want to be around horses for the rest of my life, and I have been.
3: Yeah. Well, listen, just amazing. Everyone, of course, knows you for your work with the Tonight Show with Johnny Carson. And what I'm talking about is for 30 years, you had a perspective of seeing the legends in music, the legends in entertainment, in newsworthiness. I mean, nothing happened really without the Tonight Show being part of it for those 30 years. I mean, you're talking about anybody. I can't, if you did the 6 degrees of Doc Severinsen, I can't imagine there being anybody that it hasn't touched somewhere along the line. It's just amazing.
6: As I look back on it, I think it's a good thing that I didn't become a racehorse jockey or something like that.
3: Yeah.
6: I think my place is exactly where I wound up. I could not ask for more than that.
3: Is there a standout moment or a little group of moments that you could point to? And again, we'll remind everybody to watch PBS's Never Too Late, the Doc Severinsen story. You've seen everything. Is there a handful of things or one thing that stands out more than the other?
6: Yes. I had been playing in the Skitch Henderson's band on the Tonight Show, and I got to know Johnny, and he had me go out and do concerts with him in big, huge venues, you know, places that seated 15 or 20,000 people, and I'd put together a band in that town and play music as part of the show. We did a whole different kind of show, and that went on for a few years. And one day the producer, Stan Irwin, of the show, came up to me. He says, "Hey, Doc, John asked me to talk to you. He says he's not quite, he wants to make a change in the band. And would you be interested in coming back to the show as the band leader?" And when I said yes, I think they heard it 100,000 miles away. That's how loud I said, "Yes!" And it's the biggest single moment in my life. I can tell you that. And I knew exactly what to expect, and I knew what I wanted to do with it, and I was very proud. I never thought the day would come, but you know, I was satisfied to just be on the show and the band and go out and do dates with Johnny. And when I look back, the moment that Stan Irwin said, "Oh, Johnny wants to make a change in the band," he said, "Would you be interested in being the leader of the band?" Are you kidding?
3: Yeah. Just amazing. Listen, I know a million people are waiting to talk to you. Real honor to talk to you, Doc Severinsen. Just absolutely amazing career that you've had and a life that you've had. And not bad. Arlington, Oregon. Not bad for a kid from Arlington, Oregon. And just, listen, if you want to leave us with something, please do. If you want to give us a website or a social media site, please do. But we want to thank you for being here, and congratulations on the special. It's just absolutely great.
6: Well, thank you. Sometime we'll need to sit down and have a talk.
3: Yeah, way to go. Doc Severinsen, thanks again for being here.
6: Okay, thank you.
3: PBS American Masters, Never Too Late, the Doc Severinsen story. Legend, icon, whatever you want to, but it's that whole show. I mean, Ed McMahon, Johnny Carson, Doc Severinsen, you can't get away from the impact that show had. You make an appearance on that show, and I've had people on my show say it, you know, like when you had that show and you got on that show, you can create a career off of a 10-minute appearance. One sit down, if it went well, your career could just absolutely take off. After that, it's not like that now, and that's no slam at Jimmy Fallon. It's just there's 500 stations now, or 1,000 stations, and there's a lot of different choices. Back then, there were three networks, and what was on at 11:30 at night? I mean, it was 11 o'clock at night. What was on to compete with the Tonight Show? It was the Tonight Show or nothing. So the power that it had to do with exclusivity and the timing. And, you know, when he said when he got asked to replace Skitch Henderson, and he said yes, and you could hear him from miles away. I mean, you could see why. It was a hit. It was when Johnny Carson took over Jack Parr, it was a hit with Jack Parr, but nothing like it was with Johnny Carson. And it just was chemistry, and whatever you want to say about Johnny Carson, I never met him. He was as iconic as they get, but whatever it is, the timing, the time period, the audience, the exclusivity of the audience made that show the most powerful thing that you could imagine. There was nothing like it. And Doc Severinsen, I mean, just wow. I mean, Doc Severinsen is the last remaining. I mean, Ed McMahon, Doc Severinsen, and you know, of course, Johnny Carson at the head of the mountain, dominated TV in 30 years. Doc Severinsen was on that show, and everyone, when I say he's seen the world from a different perspective than anyone else, who else sat in that that position? The musicians that he's played with, I mean, the legends. I mean, I'd be here for hours just trying to name the different people that appeared on the Tonight Show. And he was the band leader. He dealt with every one of them. Then the guests, you know, the guests themselves, the partying that they did, the dinners and everything else, but the newsmakers and everyone, I don't know why Muhammad Ali comes to mind. And, you know, when you think of iconic people, but you had Muhammad Ali, probably the first big nighttime appearance he did, or the first nighttime appearance he did after his arrest and being stripped of the belt was the Tonight Show. But anything that was newsworthy, the careers that were made from that show, just unbelievable. Doc Severinsen has been our very special guest. I wish I had more time with him. I'd love to sit with him, as he just asked, and get him for, half hour, hour, whatever. But PBS American Masters, never too late. The Doc Severinsen story is upon us. Everyone, check it out. Frank McKay signing off. Doc Severinsen from Tonight Show fame has been our very special guest, Grammy Award winner, and everything else you can imagine. Iconic, legendary Doc Severinsen has been our very special guest. We'll see you next time.
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11: 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Uncle Giuseppe's Marketplace is looking to hire 250 new employees at their Greenvale location, Wheatley Plaza store. Scheduled to open on the 14th of August. Leading up to that opening, management will be conducting speed hiring interviews, as they put it. Mondays, Wednesdays, and Fridays from 9 a.m. to 4 p.m. Interested applicants, they're asked to bring a resume. Let's be ready for an on-the-spot interview. How about the New York Islanders looking for a fan to design the team's third jersey? The Islanders inviting fans to make history, as they put it, and create the next alternate jersey. That's the first time in NHL history a team has put out a call to fans, and that for the jersey design. Team accepting submissions now all through July 24th for 1039 LI News Radio. I'm Jay Oliver.
14: ABC News, I'm Michelle Franzen. Tensions escalating between the U.S. and Iran, with both launching strikes since Iran fired on ships in the Strait of Hormuz. That's led to a slowdown of shipping traffic in the waterway. ABC's Louis Martinez has more.
15: This is the kind of a situation that we find ourselves in, and this was supposedly the type of situation that was not supposed to be occurring during this time frame for the Memorandum of Understanding, as both Iran and the United States worked towards some kind of a nuclear deal.
14: In Utah, the preliminary hearing continuing for Tyler Robinson, charged in the murder of conservative influencer Charlie Kirk. A judge today allowing prosecutors to show a video interview played in court with Robinson's former roommate and romantic partner talking about his conversations with Robinson. The Air Force revoking promotions for 135 airmen, saying it discovered an isolated scoring error on a required promotion exam. A separate batch of 135 airmen wrongly denied promotions due to that testing error are now being promoted. This is ABC News.
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0: recent interviews with your host, Jay Oliver, brought to you by the Town of Islip Industrial Development Agency, where Long Island gets down to business.
1: All right, let's focus a little bit on NATO, certainly what's going on in the Middle East, with the Middle East expert himself, historian, Dr. Asaph Morawski, the executive director of Scholars for Peace in the Middle East, and co-author of the bestseller, October 7, The Wars Over Words and Deeds, the aforementioned Dr. Asaph Morawski. Good to have you, my friend. Ceasefire no more, Asaph. Ceasefire no more. As we've had a couple of days of back and forth with strikes on both sides of the aisle there. Give me your take as far as what has transpired over the last couple of days. Welcome.
2: Good morning, Jay. Thank you as always. Look, I think that this deal was kind of dead on arrival altogether. And I think the fact that we're seeing the outcome of the deceit and the subterfuge kind of narrative of the Iranians altogether finally ended the patience of the president. And so the Iranian modality in general of doing business has been about how do they ride the wave and try to use their nefarious ways to buy time. And clearly they didn't think that the president was going to once again engage in military actions, and they were wrong about that. Their calculus was that they thought that domestic issues would override the military issues at large and the conversations regarding the midterm elections and things of the sort. But clearly they were wrong about that, and they're basing their modality on the experience they had with going back to Jimmy Carter, going back to Barack Obama and Biden and others. But this is a very different reality, and they understand. Iranians only understand strength. We need to understand that as well and use it to our advantage.
1: No doubt. And they got. Listen, I've been saying all along they got to finish the job started. Operation Epic Fury, obviously, with that 3:30 in the morning address on the 28th of February. They got to finish it. You know, this MOU was to me just a bunch of nonsense. Wasn't worth the paper written on. The promise, you know, with that MOU, to keep that strait open for business, obviously they couldn't be trusted with all that was going on there. You know, this funeral for their, supreme leader, the Ayatollah Ali Khamenei, all during that time of mourning, and you have the Iranian forces going ahead and attacking two or three commercial vessels there in that strait, Asaph. Listen, it is what it is. And forget, you know, this negotiation and everything else, you know, sending Wyckoff and son-in-law Jared Kushner all over the world to try and negotiate. By the way, Iranian officials weren't even present at the last go-around there. So what are we talking about here? What we're talking about is just an evil regime that needs to be stripped. I mean, the only way, in my estimation, that you get any normalcy back in play is with a complete change of regime. I mean, Asaph, that's it. You know, we saw in Afghanistan 20-some-odd years ago, Hamid Karzai bringing up all of the time. That's what you need, even more of an intensified situation as far as Iran is concerned. Let me hear.
2: 100%. I mean, let's also not forget the interlocutors that have been engaged in all of this. Terror-sponsored states, you know, mm-hmm. Pakistan, the Qataris. I mean, this is all part of, you know, the axis of evil,
1: right.
2: And part of that multi-front war with Iran that we've been fighting for the past 2.5 years now. It's been exactly a little bit over 1,000 days since the war began. You know, you and I have discussed this at length, and, you know, it's worthy of reminding your listeners. You know, there's not been a terror attack on the United States over the past 4 decades. Since 1979, that has not had the bloody footprint of the Iranian regime. And we're still dealing. They can call themselves whatever they want to call themselves. But the fact of the matter is we're still dealing with the same Iranian regime, with the same Iranian guard. I mean, and if the goal was, which, you know, I still believe should be freeing the Iranian people from the totalitarian regime, making sure Iran does not achieve the bomb, which they still have capacity, even though they've been

0: decapitated significantly. We've been hearing this, and this has been the collaboration between our intel and the Israeli intelligence, using also our Gulf allies in the region. I mean, we should not be naive about this and be very clear about exactly what the threats are. That entire procession that you mentioned before was exactly part of the theatrics, but we should take them at their word. They were basically, stoning pictures of the president. They were mocking the anti-Americanism, the anti-Westernism, the anti-Semitism is all still alive and well within the Iranian regime. And we need to make sure that, you know, that we tackle that. And so that's the only way to do this. And not buying into their lies and their nefarious ways of doing business, which they've done all along.
1: Listen, yeah, the old saying from way back, you can't negotiate with terrorists. And that is true in this case. You just can't negotiate with Iran. You know, it's not just about limiting the capabilities of nuclear involvement here. It's got to end it permanently. You know, you got to have inspections. The infrastructure completely has to be destroyed. The removal of the stockpile regarding uranium. You have to have inspections. You know, there's so much that goes on with this whole thing. But also, you know, I would say put the blockade back in play, Aesop, regarding these Iranian ports. You know, I think we took a little piece of Cog Island over there, the latest report. But, you know, their ability to export this stuff has to be revoked, really. You know, the sanctions have to remain in play, frozen. You can't finance this regime cannot finance regarding anything, because that only leads to more aggression. You gotta sanction these people to the max, and that's the way it's gotta be done here. You know? Strait of Hormuz obviously is their cash cow. And you must the president was so effective in the original blockade that has to be in play right now.
0: 100%. I mean, look, I think that, you know, it's not only Karg Island, it's also, Bandar Abbas, you know, is an area that could be, you know, targeted as well. All of these areas need to be targeted, and we need to show strength. I mean, that's the only thing that they're going to understand.
1: Yep. Aesop Romorowski with us. So that leaves us one final talking point, Doctor, and that is Israel. I mean, where does Netanyahu and Israel stand right now? They got their own fight in the midst of a ceasefire. I do still believe it's intact regarding Hezbollah, but, you know, you get a good feeling, not a good feeling, you get the feeling that it's going to change. The conflict will continue on the northern section there. But where do you think Israel goes at this point in time?
0: Look, the Israelis have been very concerned about the pausing and about all of these conversations, because they were not part of the conversation. These negotiations with Iran were, you know, between D.C., between Washington, and Tehran, not between Jerusalem, was not involved. And so the concern and the way the Iranians tried to play this out was try to weave in Lebanon, and in particular Hezbollah, which is a direct arm proxy of the Islamic Republic of Iran. And so now with this current MOU with Lebanon, where the centerpiece of that MOU is Hezbollah, and the current president, Joseph Un, is scheduled to come, last was reported, to Washington on the 21st. I think that there's clearly a messaging coming in from Lebanon as to the threat of Hezbollah and what the Israelis can and can't do. But Israel cannot afford to leave and will not leave southern Lebanon, because they need to maintain the safety of their citizens. I mean, this has been the issue since the beginning of the war. The Israelis have been discovering nonstop tunnels, a la what we saw with Hamas, continuing in the Lebanese area. And so these represent existential threats to the state of Israel. And that's the message that has been coming through from Jerusalem to Washington. And the hope is that now that there is a clear understanding that we have exhausted the conversation as far as it could go, that we go once again to where we were at the beginning, the coordinated effort between us and the Israelis, which has achieved significant results intelligence-wise and militarily-wise.
1: And listen, I don't want to hear Trump say, you know what, they want a deal very badly. Oh, come on, stop. No one believes that anymore. Listen, we all want to see peace in the area, without question, but I'm so sick and tired of hearing, this president of the United States say, you know what? They want it badly. They want peace. They want to, listen, they can't live up to anything right now. It's best, in my opinion, not to say anything. You know, I love transparency and everything else, but don't tell us any of that stuff anymore. It's just not believable.
0: All they want is our money, and they want waivers and sanctions relief, and they have this charm offensive that they've been using at our own expense and at the expense of blood of American citizens and servicemen and women. And so we need to be very clear about that, and I think the threats are very clear. And I also would be remiss not to mention potentially a homegrown threat that we're seeing here in the States as well, which we've seen all along. We should take them. We should understand the threats and tackle them at the core.
1: No question. Before we let you go, President concluded the NATO summit in Turkey. You know, one of the points was that Syria, Asaf, to be removed from the terrorism list. What are your thoughts on that?
0: I'm deeply opposed to that and concerned about that. To my mind, while all of this is happening with Iran, we cannot also forget what else is developing in the region. And there is a new potential Sunni axis, jihadi axis being developed between Turkey, Syria, you know, the Qataris. That is a dangerous zone there. And, you know, Ashara, you know, Julani, you know, could, you know, and learned how to wear, you know, a suit and tie, but he's still a jihadi, Sunni terrorist. And I think that that's also a main concern as well, how that also bleeds into our allies in the region. Namely, all of these are major threats for our allies in Israel.
1: Yep, no doubt about it. Middle East expert, historian, Asaf Romorowski, the executive director of Scholars for Peace in the Middle East. And please, check out Asaf's book, co-author of October 7th bestseller, The Wars Over Words and Deeds. Dr. Romorowski, always a pleasure. We'll keep an eye on things. Look forward to having you back.
0: Thank you as always, Jay. Have a good one.
1: By Sam Romaine, did a nice job there as far as electricity starved New York, 5 megawatts from darkness. Rather alarming. As we bring in Sam, of course, chairman of Americans for Energy Dominance, grassroots organization, dedicated to securing America's energy future. Welcome back, Sam. Well done on the piece. Very, very alarming indeed, as far as what's going on. You know, you look at the shutdown, Indian Point. Major natural gas pipelines blocked, offshore winds, et cetera, seems like we might have some problems down the road. Welcome aboard. Good to have you back.
2: Jay, it's always great to be with you. And here's the number that the listeners really need to hear this morning.
1: Yeah.
2: 5 megawatts. 5 megawatts is something a lot of people don't really truly understand. But what that means is that one single office tower, just one, is how close the entire New York City grid came from going totally dark. And if you think about power and scale of power, especially with these data centers coming online right now, right? Some of these data centers are 200, 300, 1.2 gigawatts of power. In New York's only 5 megawatts. That's insane. And here's the thing is that the weather did not cause this. I mean, the weather obviously puts stress on the system, but this is bad policy, right? And that's the problem. When you have bad policy, there's a lot of issues that happen down line. Heat is the test of the issue. Policy decides whether you can pass it and get things done. And unfortunately, New York is failing on purpose.
1: And, you know, you talk about technology, and you're right that New York is blocking the one technology that can actually pull it back from the brink of disaster. Sam, I didn't know this. You know, 48 states, homeowners can install what they call these small sealed batteries alongside some of the rooftop solar or behind their meter. Why is New York lagging in this?
2: Well, it comes down to really old policy about when battery technology was first coming out, there was a lot of fear about the fire possibility, right? But the thing is that battery technology has come along so far. You have companies like Elon Musk out there, Tesla, right, creating the Tesla Powerwall. And there are millions of these units installed all across this country. Actually, the top three battery states. One won't surprise you. One is California, which is probably one energy policy thing they're doing right, except for they killed their program last year to put the money into high-speed rail. But the number two state is Texas, and the number three state, I think, is Florida. So two of your top three states doing these battery programs are actually conservative states. And what the reason I'm so passionate about residential solar and battery is not because I'm for green energy. It's because I'm for not having to rely on the government, and I'm for not having to rely on the utility company. Look, PJM, your grid operator in the Northeast, they did not have blackouts where that were unforced. What they did was they actually started turning parts of the grid off. And so if you don't have your own generation, you are at the whim of other forces that you have no control over. It's the same reason that I really value having a well on my property. It's the same reason I really value having a septic tank on my property. But at the end of the day, neither of those things matter if I can't actually power it. And that's where residential solar comes into the picture. Now, what's even cooler about it is that the technology has gotten so good that if you're overproducing on your home and your battery's full, like when it's midday sun out and the heat's 100 degrees stressing the grid out, you can actually export not only your solar, but you can actually export your battery to the grid to keep everything online. It's a decentralized power plant. It's called a DPP or VPP, depending on the circle that you talk in. But you don't need to create or build new generation when you have millions of batteries untapped just sitting across the country right now. Now, unfortunately, in New York, you essentially have a de facto ban on them, and that's really what I think should change up there, and that could help very, very quickly.
1: I lived through two blackouts in the big city, I'll tell you that much. One going way back in the early 70s. The other happened, I would say, probably, Sam, somewhere in the area of 14, 16 years ago, maybe a little more, actually. Probably about 20 years ago, I should say. And I remember because I was at the Javits Center at the time, when that last one occurred. So, it is, a stifling, situation all the way around. You know, it's interesting. I was reading about this bill before the city council was sponsored by a council member by the name of James Gennaro. And that would really kind of update the codes that are needed. It will allow these homeowners to install, you know, these, as you put it in this piece, these same safe systems used across the country. I mean, it should be a no-brainer here. You know, but, you know, when it comes to the city council and everything else, it's never easy.
2: No, it's never easy. And it drives me a bit crazy that in virtually every state across this country, a homeowner can install a small battery on their home, rooftop solar. I mean, keep in mind, you do have private property rights. For the government to tell you that you cannot do something is mind-boggling, right? But the thing is, it's the size of a water heater mounted on the side of your house. And if the grid shuts down at 5 p.m. in a heat wave or even a snowstorm or a hurricane, take your pick, it doesn't really matter for you personally. Your AC stays running, your heat stays going, whatever it may be, your power stays on. And that's where technology can actually benefit individual people rather than just, you know, the big tech bros. But when your city government stops it, look, this is the one place where we have zero margin for error. When electricity is lost, people actually die, right? And that's not acceptable, especially when the only blocker is policy. We're no longer in the conversation of, oh, we have to wait for the technology to catch up. No, guys, we're here. Elon Musk, a brilliant man who can launch rockets and land them again, who can put Starlink satellites in space and has a wonderful battery that works fantastically. And mind you, there are a lot of other brands that are also now making batteries. Thanks to the credit of President Trump kind of bringing manufacturing back to America, we're seeing a lot of really good battery brands come back. But the conversation that we have to wait for the technology, that's over. Technology is here. Now what we are waiting for is your local government to change the rules. That's the craziest part.
1: No, they're banning the technology. That could certainly help keep the lights on. That's really what it comes down to. And that's why we say, you know, this 5 megawatt margin is, it's dangerous. You know, it's very dangerous. And listen, all you got to do is look to the rest of the country, what they're doing, what they have done. And kind of trust everybody, you know, within the communities to generate and figure out their own power here. I mean, it's not Sam, overall, it's just not a difficult decision, you know?
2: No.
1: But when it comes to New York, everything seems to be difficult. And it starts in Albany, I'll tell you that much.
2: Yeah, it does. And listen, this problem is not going away. We have data centers being pushed all across this country, which they use far more than 5 megawatts, far more. And if we're going to be shutting down power generation sites by like Indian Point, or if we're going to be blocking gas pipelines, all betting on offshore wind. And look, I don't hate offshore. I don't hate any energy. I think that politicizing energy is kind of silly. But offshore wind buckled under its own economics. Like, that's not anybody's fault, right? So we've shut down power plants. Now we're forcing some of these old fossil plants to stay open because we're realizing, uh-oh, we're going to be in big trouble. When there's also another solution. Think back to World War II when everybody had victory gardens, right? We learned that if everybody could kind of sustain themselves, feed themselves, we'd have enough food for the war effort. Same conversation here. If we want to say that we are in an AI arms race with China and that we need to build data centers, which are going to use a lot of power, then we need to be letting people, homeowners, generate and store their own electricity for when the grid starts to buckle. It doesn't matter to you because you already have your own power. And look, Texas gets hotter than New York, okay? Florida gets hotter than New York. I live here. It's horrible. But you don't see our grid shutting down because we're not blocking energy generation, both large scale, but also both at home. If I want to put a battery on my house here in Florida, or if someone in Texas wants to put a battery on their house in Texas, guess what? You're allowed to. And when the next hurricane comes through and we lose power for 14 days or whatever it may be, it doesn't matter to me. And my neighbors will be coming over to my house to plug in their phones.
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1: For 103.9 LI News Radio, I'm Jay Oliver. A Queens man now facing kidnapping charges after holding a woman hostage at a Huntington motel. Nass County Police arresting Bowerd Singh after reportedly threatened and forced a 19-year-old victim to meet him in Woodbury. Back on July 6th, now upon meeting the victim, Singh allegedly punched her in the face and then drove her to the Abbey Motor Inn on West Jericho Turnpike. That's where he threatened her with a box cutter and told her she was, quote, never going going back home. And after some time, the victim was able to call police. That's where they found her and arrested Singh. A local child hospitalized after a crash involving an electric dirt bike. They were riding in Bethpage. It happened at around 3 yesterday afternoon at 7th Street and Sherman Avenue. According to police in Nassau, the juvenile was riding the e-bike and then crashed into a pickup truck at the intersection. That child had been airlifted to a local hospital with unspecified injuries. For 1039 LI News Radio, I'm Jay Oliver.
9: ABC News, I'm Michelle Franzen. Tensions escalating between the U.S. and Iran, with both launching strikes since Iran fired on ships in the Strait of Hormuz. That's led to a slowdown of shipping traffic in the waterway. ABC's Louis Martinez has more.
10: This is the kind of a situation that we find ourselves in, and this was supposedly the type of situation that was not supposed to be occurring during this time frame for the Memo of Understanding, as both Iran and the United States worked towards some kind of a nuclear deal.
9: In Utah, the preliminary hearing continuing for Tyler Robinson, charged in the murder of conservative influencer Charlie Kirk. A judge today allowing prosecutors to show a video interview played in court with Robinson's former roommate and romantic partner talking about his conversations with Robinson. The Air Force revoking promotions for 135 airmen, saying it discovered an isolated scoring error on a required promotion exam. A separate batch of 135 airmen wrongly denied promotions due to that testing error are now being promoted. This is ABC News.
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1: Hopefully we got him now, Mr. EJ Kimball. EJ there?
18: I'm here.
1: There you go. We got you. Director of Policy, U.S. Israel Education Association. Good to have you back, my friend. Hope you had a great 4th. Obviously a lot happening right now, EJ, with NATO, in Turkey, and, of course, what's happening right now, in the Middle East. Forget the ceasefire. That's over. In my estimation, you could say what you want. If it's a ceasefire, no ceasefire, still, there's still room for negotiation. I don't get a sense of that though. But give me a sense of what you're hearing. Let's start with NATO. The president being very firm in his approach. And really pointing it out that, you know what? It's not just about the United States. Others involved within the structure of NATO, they gotta do their fair share as well. And he pointed that out emphatically. Give me a sense. Go ahead.
18: Yeah. Well, thanks for having me on. Glad to be on with you in the audience. Look, you know, the president's been very clear about NATO since before he started running for president. Everyone's an alliance is only as strong as its weakest partner. And if countries aren't willing to invest in this alliance, the president looks at it and says, you know, this isn't a welfare alliance. We're not just going to secure you while you can spend your money elsewhere. And we're the ones bearing the brunt of it. You've got to pony up. And obviously the United States is the leading superpower and we're going to have the best weapons, the most capable military, but that doesn't mean that you shouldn't have a capable military. And we see this with Israel. Obviously, Israel is not part of NATO, but that alliance between the U.S. and Israel shows the capabilities of a country when you invest in your own defense. And that's what he's been calling on from these NATO countries, who some have started to live up to it. And there are others that because of, like, Poland, who's been spending high levels of GDP because they have a direct threat from Russia. But some of these other countries have to invest and not just in, you know, the money towards it, but also the responsibilities. And, you know, what happened is during this war with Iran, you know, some of the countries, Spain in particular, and some others refusing overflight rights and use of bases. Yeah, that's just unacceptable. That is not what an alliance looks like. And most importantly is the fact that Iran is a global threat. It is not just a threat to Israel. It is not, obviously, as we've seen, a threat to the Gulf countries, but it is a threat to European countries as well. And the fact that those countries were unwilling to join in or support the United States, that was, you know, just abhorrent. And, you know, I think the president is right to call them out for it. And look, with Russia, the European countries are the front line of defense. You've got to act like you're the front line of defense and not look to the United States to bail you out. And that's something the president's been pushing. I think the NATO Secretary General is supportive of this as well. And some countries are stepping up, thankfully. But, you know, this is going to be a process and they've got to come and play ball.
1: You know, say what you want about Trump, but he speaks his mind. You know, I mean, who in the past would do what he did, right? Would you think Joe Biden would?
18: He's the most transparent presidency in history.
1: Because no question.
18: He says these things, people go crazy, but he's telling you exactly.
1: He's telling you the truth.
18: Yeah. And you may not like what he's thinking, but he's telling you what he's thinking. Will he maybe change his mind? Yes. As he talks to people and they say, well, Mr. President, here are the challenges, and maybe he changes his mind, but he tells you what he thinks in the moment.
1: No doubt about it, especially when it comes to Spain. I mean, you know, he threatened to cut off all trade and tourism with Spain, you know, citing their refusal to boost military spending and its restrictions on U.S. operations all during this war with Iran. I mean, basically he said, I'll paraphrase, you know, they're a waste. They don't want to do any trade business. In other words, the U.S. doesn't want to do any trade business anymore with Spain. And this is what Trump said today. Look, it was impressive today. I mean, and the Spanish president is right there. He's basically calling out Spain being a terrible partner in NATO there, EJ.
18: And he's correct. They are. And sometimes you've got to call things out and identify the problems. And Spain's a problem. Spain's got lots of problems. You know, I don't know if you saw the other day, there was a rally and there's a huge flag, death to Israel. You know, it's normalizing this type of behavior. And is that really who we want to be part of an alliance to defend the free world, a country where it's become normalized to call for the death of an independent country, an allied country, one that helps many of these NATO countries on the defense side, some public, some private. That type of behavior should not be normalized. It should be rejected.
1: No question. EJ Kimmel with us. President also stated, you know, this MOU with Iran is over, dead. And these airstrikes in response to the Iranian attacks on these commercial ships, EJ, in the Strait of Hormuz, you know, you really get the sense, you know, you can only poke the bear, as I stated earlier so many times. I mean, that's it. You know, Trump will give you every bit of leeway possible to get some sort of a deal. But Iran really, I mean, the only way to fix this, and I said this from day one, you know, since Epic Fury began on the 28th of February, you got to finish the job. If you're there, you got to finish it. And the only way to finish it is to get a regime change. I mean, really, that is the only light that I see of this very dark tunnel, is to get a regime change. You're going to have to finish this job, this back and forth MOU, 60 days. In the meantime, I'll send Kushner, I'll send Wyckoff, I'll send them to Qatar. No Iranian situation there as far as negotiation. I mean, it's, the whole thing is a complete mess. But the president really, with no choice, you know, Iran is violating after violation, one after the other of this MOU. He had no choice what to do here.
18: Well, you're right, and look, this goes back to really the beginning of this war in Operation Epic Fury. The Iranians understand, and President Trump has said, the Iranians never lose a negotiation, right? They never win a war, but they never lose a negotiation. So people in the media looked at this MOU and said, look, President Trump has just capitulated to the Iranians. People, you know, on the right saying that this was worse than the JCPOA. It's not as if President Trump was naive. He understood exactly who this regime was. Look, we have political considerations here. The president is trying to get through the midterm elections and keep control of the House and Senate. If he does, that changes the last 2 years of his presidency. If he doesn't keep control, it's going to be a different path forward. So the president's looking at those considerations. He's also a deal maker. He hates war. He's been very clear. He wants negotiations over war. So he wants to, you know, pardon the phrase, but he wants to give peace a chance. And he did. But this regime, if you understand the ideology of this regime, no matter how many layers you go down, this is an apocalyptic jihadist regime that they feed on the anarchy, because to them, that will bring about the return of their Mahdi. That will bring about the supremacy of Islam. That is what they go with. So the idea that they, if you get down far enough, that you will find the rational actors who will understand their situation and work with the United States, like Delcy Rodriguez seems to be working with the United States in Venezuela, that was the idea. But this regime can never get there. And so you're right. I wrote about this a few weeks ago. The only, you know, deal or no deal, regime changes is the only solution here. Because you can't get a regime in place that won't maintain this ideology. They will not give up their nuclear ambitions. They will not give up their desire to destroy not only Israel, but to destroy the Arab world and to go after the United States. I mean, that is what we're dealing with. And so to the president's credit, yes, he's recognizing that this MOU is over, but it's been over for a little while now.
1: Yeah.
18: The Iranians have been testing and prodding and I was very appreciative of the comments from CENTCOM that said this is not a This is not a response that is proportional. This is a punishment to the Iranians. So we are not just, they fire on some ships, we attack a few radar installations. They do more, we do this. No, no, no. They're violating the MOU. They're going to be punished. The oil waivers are gone. I've heard reports that the blockade is going to go back into effect. And just to be clear, this will not help President Trump politically. But he's doing what is
1: he's doing what's best for the country.
18: Security interests of the United States.
1: He's doing what's best for the country. And you know something?
18: Yep.
1: Iran's trying to be cute here. Why? They have a funeral procession going on for the next 30 days for their supreme leader. The Ayatollah was killed right at the onset of epic fury. And they think, you know what? During this time, the United States isn't going to attack. Well, guess what? They did. And they were wrong. You know, if you're going to fire in the strait, with these ships, all during this MOU, all that's going on within the confines of their very own country, with the Ayatollah and remembrance and everything else, you know, think again. I mean, the president's not standing for it. He has, you know, this one thing about this JCPOA, EJ, you know, the biggest flaw as far as, what I know of the JCPOA is that it ignored this agreement, folks. It ignored these proxies. It ignored Iran's sponsorship of these militant proxy groups and regional conflicts in the Middle East. You know, did anybody think about Hamas back then? Did anybody think of Hezbollah? Did anybody think of the Houthi rebels in Yemen? No. So what are we talking about with this JCPOA to begin with? And it was a bunch of garbage as far as I'm concerned. It wasn't worth the paper it was written on.
18: No, it was a pathway to the bomb. I mean, that's what it was. And thankfully President Trump withdrew from it. But, you know, right now we're dealing with, you know, this situation where, you know, and I think masterfully in the MOU, you know, one of the biggest complaints, from those supportive of the war against Iran was that it seemed that he was selling out Israel's activity in Lebanon, talking about the maintaining the territorial sovereignty, you know, the sovereignty of Lebanon. And the Iranians took that as a victory because that it was calling out Israel to leave Lebanon. But the president then turned around and brokered a deal between the Lebanese government and Israel that said Israel does not need to leave Lebanon until Hezbollah is no longer a threat and Hezbollah needs to be dismantled and be removed. And the Iranians were caught flat-footed, you know, because the president actually out-negotiated them. They thought they got one thing, but it turned out that, you know, the president had actually, you know, gotten them to agree to something that was harmful for them. And now what do? The Lebanese government says, hey, we're a sovereign country, and we don't want Hezbollah here. They need to leave. And, you know, no, we don't want Israel in our country, but they're not seeking to take over our country. Hezbollah is. And if we need them here to help us, so be it. But we need Hezbollah out. So I thought that was a masterful stroke of genius by the administration.
1: Yeah.
18: And the Iranians are reeling on it.
1: Yeah, and then the other, you know, that sunset provision, 10 to 15 years. What happens when that expired, right? And they can expand the program nuclear-wise. That happens, you know, nobody thought about that, right? Those sunset provisions and everything.
18: Well, the Obama administration certainly did not think about that,
1: or didn't
18: care about that. But I will say, Jay, one of the most important parts that I'm looking at right now is, well, the president said the MOU is over, but negotiations can continue. I'm watching the Israelis. If the Israelis begin attacking Iran again, then this MOU is over. So long as they are not engaged,
1: that was my next point.
18: There's still room for negotiation. Yeah.
1: That was my next point. What happens now? I mean, now that is this like a green light for Netanyahu and company to continue their barrage in the northern section?
18: Well, you know, it really does depend on how the Iranians respond. You know, the U.S. carried out massive strikes, you know, punishing strikes, as they called it. And the Iranians have responded today with some attacks, I believe, on some bases in Bahrain and Kuwait. But they have not attacked the UAE. They have not launched attacks against Israel. You know, they're sort of limiting their response. Now, I don't know if that's because of capabilities, that they have only to go after those areas, or they're trying to return to, you know, some sort of status quo and maintain this MOU in some way. So I think the president constantly is giving off ramps to our enemies. And so I think the president is allowing for a potential off ramp here again for the regime, but they have to take that off ramp, or if they continue with their actions, I think we're going to see a ramp up. And at some point, the Israelis returning to action. And the Israelis have said that they're ready to go. They've got their target list ready to go at a moment's notice. So I am watching that closely, because that'll tell you if there's Israeli strikes in Iran, then this is fully back on.
1: Yeah, no doubt about it. And, you know, like I said earlier on the show, the greatest mindset of Iran is the waiting game. You know, when you give them a chance to recalibrate, this is what happened. And that's what's going on here. When you halt the action, you know, they have the diabolical nature, that mindset, to do what they have done here. Listen, they don't want a peace. They're not capable of peace. They're just not. You know, they're the leading state of terror in the world. They're not capable of adhering to any agreement. And that's why, unless you get a regime change, this thing is not solved. And that's what the president has to understand. I think he does, along with Rubio and company, Marco Rubio. They're both in Turkey right now, but they understand the game. I'll give you a final thought on that, my friend.
18: Yeah, I think they do understand the game. And I think part of negotiations is also to show other countries in the region and our allies that the United States is not looking to harm the people in Iran. They're not looking to harm the country. They're trying to find an off-ramp, but understanding that this regime cannot be trusted no matter what deal they sign, and they're showing their cards right now. And for the rest of the world, the question is, are you going to join in on the side of history that will and must prevail to have a better peaceful world, or are you going to sit on the sidelines and, you know, complain about what the United States is doing here and then hope to reap from the benefits? And that's something that the president is not keen to allow to happen.
1: Yep. It should be interesting. You got NATO, you got this going on right now. What else could happen, right? But all in all, never a dull day. I'll tell you that much as far as this news cycle is concerned. EJ's on top of it, though, Mr. Kimball, the director of policy of the U.S.-Israel Education Association. Until next time. EJ, you stay well. We'll look forward to having you on.
18: Thanks, Jay.
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9: ABC News, I'm Michelle Franzen. Tensions escalating between the U.S. and Iran, with both launching strikes since Iran fired on ships in the Strait of Hormuz. That's led to a slowdown of shipping traffic in the waterway. ABC's Louis Martinez has more.
10: This is the kind of a situation that we find ourselves in, and this was supposedly the type of situation that was not supposed to be occurring during this time frame for the Memorandum of Understanding, as both Iran and the United States worked towards some kind of a nuclear deal.
9: In Utah, the preliminary hearing continuing for Tyler Robinson, charged in the murder of conservative influencer Charlie Kirk. A judge today allowing prosecutors to show a video interview played in court with Robinson's former roommate and romantic partner talking about his conversations with Robinson. The Air Force revoking promotions for 135 airmen, saying it discovered an isolated scoring error on a required promotion exam. A separate batch of 135 airmen wrongly denied promotions due to that testing error are now being promoted. This is ABC News.
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2: Yeah.
1: It's Thursday night.
2: Yeah, I got my shirt on.
1: And Thursday night, I usually wear my Thursday night shirt.
2: Uh-huh.
1: And for some stupid reason, you know what it was? 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So here's my doll.
3: This is the second week in a row you've forgotten your Thursday night shirt.
1: No. Thursday night last week was on purpose. It was to celebrate the, the 250th anniversary. So every night last week I was wearing an America-themed t-shirt.
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1: Capped off on Friday with a four-banger of four different shirts.
3: Yep.
1: Which I